the catch-ups to all our shows. Do tune in whenever you can. And as always, on social media, you'll get us on TikTok, Instagram. And we always have the number, the old-fashioned way, to keep in touch with us on 07761908063. So, Ciara Jones, who am I? A little bit about me before we go any further. Yeah, well, I have been, let me think, a couple of hats I wear. One of them is I've actually been a health professional, you know, for about 30 years now, 30 plus. And so I'm passionate about all things to do with our health and well-being. I've been a midwife for 15 years, you know, and then I've been working in public health for the last 15 or so. So I'm particularly passionate about maternal mental health, well-being, and helping our youngsters to get out there and have the best start in life. I'm also a mum myself to my kids now. They're in their early 20s. I've survived it. Yes, I have. And I always like to put a shout out for our son Cormac, who's now 22. And Cormac is both, what I like to say, profoundly and beautifully autistic in equal measures. So he has been my greatest teacher of teaching me the importance of acknowledging all our differences out there in the whole world, and that the world is richer for acknowledging those differences, but also supporting them, embracing them. Everyone learns from it. Everyone is better for that. Yeah, so basically that actual little anecdote there slips in very nicely to what we have on the show for you today, our wonderful listeners. Well, not so long ago, I came across this great community interest company called Loud Women. And actually, the name alone drew me in, to be honest, to wanting to know a little bit more. Love it. Loud Women. This is Mersey Women. So basically, Loud Women are all about putting more women on more stages to play their particularly kind of punk music, hardcore, rock metal music, and turning up the volume. Love this. Love this. This is what we're about. So I got in touch with Loud Women's founder, Cassie Fox, in between all the mammoth amount of gigs they've been putting out there over the last period, particularly up and down the country and beyond indeed. But most especially, these gigs landed, one of them landed here in Liverpool, just Friday, just gone. And that was put out at Archive in conjunction with Goth Frog Productions, which is a queer-run community collective and event promoter based here in Liverpool and the Manchester area. So, listen, to put a cut a long story short, today we've got on the phone line, we'll have Cassie telling us all about Loud Women. And I'm so delighted to welcome into the studio B, one of the founders of Goth Frog Productions. So, let's get us in the mood for what's going, no doubt going to be a very thought-provoking, fun-filled and really interesting conversation that might just plant some seed in some of our listeners out there of, oh, I think I might like to get involved here in some way, shape or form, be it volunteering, be it picking up an old dusty guitar, be it maybe playing a guitar for the first time in my life, but I've always wanted to do it. So yeah, to get us in the mood, to have a little listen to all this, we're going to actually listen to one of the tracks played by actually an Australian band called Second Idol. They kind of describe themselves as a post-punk alternative rock band. And they have been, I think they're still here, over here, touring with Loud Women. And that includes that they were with Dollhouse in Liverpool with Goth Frog, which we'll talk more about later. And this track we're going to play is called Boxing Ring. And Cassie was telling me, you know, and when we were chatting and preparing for the show today, that she thought it was particularly appropriate for Mersey Women because it's about the barriers women face in the music industry, the song, and the feelings of constantly having to fight to be taken seriously. So yeah, let's give it a go here.

0: Ah, that was the wonderful Second Island and Boxing Ring. Now, I'm hoping all the tech's going to work right. Well, hopefully it should do, because I've got more tech people in here than me in the studio today. Cassie, can you hear us? Very well, very well. It's great to have you on the line. Cassie Fox, from the founder of Loud Women. Welcome to the show. I think, are you calling? We got you from London today. Is that right, this afternoon?
1: Yes, I'm home in South West London. Thanks so much for having us on the show.
0: No, it's wonderful to have you. And I just thought, as to kind of to kickstart us here, like I was saying in my intro, one thing I was just so pulled into was the name of your group, Loud Women. Cassie, can you just tell the listeners, how did this all come about, please? We'd love to hear.
2: And for 11 years now, we're just about to celebrate our 11th birthday. It sort of started as my birthday party.
0: Okay.
2: 11 years ago. So I share a birthday with Loud Women. But it was just going to be one gig for my band to play with other women, and for our mates to play. It went really well.
0: Excellent.
2: I did it again the next month and the next month, and and the venue were happy with the crowd that we're bringing in and the bands that were coming in. And then bands started getting in touch and asking to play and saying, oh, I hear you put on gigs. It was all a bit of an accident, really.
0: Okay. Well, happy accident, though.
2: a happy accident, definitely. There's never been any plan with Loud Women. It really has kind of developed very naturally and kind of snowballed with this wonderful community that's developed around it. I'm the kind of person who just says yes to everything.
0: A lot of women aren't they, Cassie? Yeah.
2: So I collaborate with people and when bands get in touch and kind of say, we'd like to put this on in our town or in our country, I say, yeah, brilliant, cool, let's do that. That's kind of where we've ended up now in 2076. We've got events happening in Germany, in USA, Canada, Australia, Japan.
0: Wow.
2: Where else have we missed? It's all over the place.
0: Pretty much,
2: and Liverpool.
0: Of course.
2: Well.
0: I know. The happy circumstance of how we got talking and chatting, wasn't it? And we're going to chat more with B from Gothfrog and a little bit in the programme about the Liverpool end and Liverpool gig. I guess I'm burning here with a few questions, Cassie. If I'm allowed to say, I remember you said to me there, before we came on air, and the kids will be home from school and that, and I'm just thinking of our listeners here. So had you always had this yearning to kind of play music since you were a child, or did you follow another career path? We'd love to hear how did that all come about, and being in a band?
2: Well, I came to music a bit later than is the norm, I guess. It wasn't until I was 32, I think. Mm-hmm. I first played in a band. In fact, I was 32 and I was pregnant when I first got on stage.
0: Wow.
2: Which is not how people usually play their first gig. But I think kind of growing up, I'd never really considered that I could be the kind of person that would be in a band. I'd always been around other people in bands, and always loved music, and I've got a musical background, and did all the exams and
0: okay.
2: playing the piano
0: and all that yes.
2: sort of stuff. So I had, but I'd never kind of put those two things together, kind of having all the musical theory and playing instruments at home and being around people in bands. It just never seemed like that was a space that was open to someone like me. And I guess that's part of what drives me with Loud Women, is seeing people who look a bit like I did when I was 14, 15, and was kind of, gazing adoringly at people up on stage and thinking, oh, I'd love to do that sort of thing. It's fantastic that that these days it is far more accessible, maybe for the kind of the weird kids and the girls and the gays to be getting up on stage and kind of getting that visibility.
0: So were you? Can I ask Cassie? Were you kind of following a more traditional career, and then you had a bit of music on the side through your 20s? Is that kind of how it sort of happens? And then you just
2: I worked in book publishing for my 20s. So I went to university. I worked in book publishing for years. I was a commissioning editor, and then as I say, in my 30s, I had a bit of a career break to have kids. And then that sort of changed. I couldn't then go back into the position that I had in publishing, because that's apparently how the world works.
0: Indeed.
2: You know, you take a break and and the world moves on.
0: Yeah.
2: And you're punished for having had some babies.
0: Yes.
2: It sounds weird, but having babies and toddlers at home kind of gave me a bit more time on my hands.
0: Yeah. It's a different type of time. I've been there myself. And
2: is it? Yeah.
0: It but is.
2: You kind of need, you need a bit of a distraction, and you need a bit of, of me time. And being in a band was just ideal for that. It was something completely different to kind of being at home with nappies.
0: Completely.
2: And, you know, going to those baby groups you sit around singing nursery rhymes.
0: I know. So, talking about your baby's poo and the consistency of it. I know. I know.
2: And give me a microphone. Get me on stage.
0: Good for you. It's almost, I'm sure so many listeners out there can relate to this. It's that you absolutely adore your babies where you're at that point in your life. However, there is more to you than just, and that's allowed, isn't it, than just being mom and being a wonderful mom to your children. But, and the way, in fact, I think, in my own experience, I'm just sharing this now, would be to be as best a mom you can be is actually to take that break and go and do what you're interested in, isn't it, whatever that is, and you kind of recharge, don't you, and, you know, change the hat.
2: God,
0: did you find that?
2: Definitely. I'm a much better, I don't know, my kids can come home and correct me on this in a minute, I'm sure.
0: I oh, I know. They're great at the evaluation forms.
2: God, no. They're 13 and 15 now.
0: So lovely.
2: You can imagine what the evaluation will be. I think I'm a much, better all-round human being for doing things that fulfill me. And I think that goes for anyone, whether they're a parent or not.
0: Absolutely.
2: You've got to have all those different aspects of your life, haven't you, so that you're
0: totally
2: feeling fulfilled.
0: It's feeling fulfilled, isn't it? And it's the balance, and that just shows in the work you do and how you go out there, isn't it, to the bigger, wider world. And happy people, aren't they, doing what you love? That's the bottom line, isn't it? So tell me, so Loud Women then, so how does it kind of operate? You know, we've got a listener out there thinking, oh my God, I always thought I might pick up a guitar, or, you know, the mum there now, you know, changing her baby, listening to us. Do you know what I mean? Like, what ways are there that people can get involved, or, share a little bit more there?
2: Oh, there's lots of different ways that Loud Women operates in loads of different ways, actually. So we, as well as the gigs and the festivals that we're putting on all over the place, there's a big team involved in organising all of that. But then we've also got a really big community of photographers and writers as well. We have a music blog, and that's almost a full-time job in itself. We're getting reviews in, getting kind of music pitches in every day, and we've got a team of reviewers who write about new music and share video premieres. We've got radio shows as well. I run a weekly show on a community station in London, Resonance FM.
0: Okay.
2: We've also got an online radio show on Sundays as well. So we've got radio presenters working with us as well. What else do we do? We do record compilations as well. We've just put out our latest compilation album on Friday. So again, that's kind of more ways that people can get involved in, you know, all the kind of admin side of things as well. It's not the sexiest part of
0: but we need it.
2: It's great, and it means we've got this community now of, there's nearly 700 volunteers on our list now, and that's people all around the world, because we're putting on, you know, events all over the place. But that's become a really awesome resource of, you know, of people. That's musicians and writers and journalists and broadcasters, kind of, you know, all working together. You know, as well as the bands as well that come and play for us.
0: It's really interesting, actually, what you're touching on there, because it's not just, as you say, like, it's fantastic, the band's up there on stage and the customers come and the, you know, and the audience loves it and all that, but so much goes behind it. It's a great opportunity, isn't it, for people, you know, they're getting on with their day-to-day life and they've got the pay job to pay the mortgage or the bills, the rent, whatever, but to kind of have these interests too, like in this kind of, in the music world or whatever, a lovely way to kind of link in, offer their expertise, as you say, be it admin, be it, I saw even on your socials, you do like shout outs for caterers or at your events and stuff. That's brilliant. Do you know, like, is there a chef nearby? Am I right in saying that, Cassie?
2: There's so much that goes into an event, isn't there? There's all the tech stuff, and there's the, you know, the artwork, and there's photography and so many different types of creative. And we actually failed to find a caterer.
0: Oh, did you?
2: That's a bit of a sore point. Yeah.
0: Okay.
2: We were hungry. So for next time, that's on the
0: putting it out
2: list
0: there.
2: Definitely. Come and feed us.
0: Go and feed these wonderful people. And it's like, I think it's the whole environment, isn't it, of working, and I know myself here in the community radio, in a volunteering capacity, you come in with a different kind of attitude, can't you, than if it's a paid role. Did you know what I mean? It's a lovely vibe, isn't it, and how people kind of can lean into each other's strengths. Kind of, there's not the, if I'm trying to say, it's not kind of maybe the barriers or the kind of hierarchy or any of that that goes on, you know, more in the kind of, in the, you know, not even corporate world, but the employed world. Do you know what I'm saying? But it's that hustling there's that networking. It's fantastic.
2: There's a team spirit, and I love this. Whenever we're running events in other places as well, we tend to kind of put a call out for volunteers, and, you know, in stage managers, and you know, people to sell merch, and, you know, kind of photographers. And these teams kind of spring up out of nowhere. We're in your homestead of Dublin the last weekend. And that was a great example. This amazing team just formed. There was maybe about 20 of us there. And, you know, kind of many of these people hadn't met each other before, but by the end of the evening we're all best friends,
0: swapping numbers. That's lovely.
2: It was so nice, and everyone, you know, people were working really hard, but also, you know, kind of really pulling together to make that an event a success, which was lovely. We love Dublin.
0: Did you like Dublin? You have to say that now, don't you?
2: You're
0: talking to me.
2: I do. It's the truth. Yeah, we're at Fibber McGee's.
0: Fibber McGee's, top of O'Connell Street. Yes, I know it well. And I was actually in touch to lovely, lovely school friends of mine, so that's going way, way, way, way back, who are really into the whole punk scene, and they had gone along to it and really, really enjoyed the evening. Small world, so we all connect, isn't it? You know? Cassie, I could talk to you now forever here about this. I mean, it's just opening minds and ideas and thoughts of how we can, you know, get involved here. But I suppose more specifically, honestly, if any of our listeners listen out there thinking, God, I'd love to go down or sound it out a bit more, what would you suggest? How should they get in touch with you, or any thoughts?
2: There's our website. It's loudwomen.org. And if you go there, you can find all our contact details on there. Our socials are at loudwomen. We're all over the socials all the time.
0: Fantastic. I'm sure you're always happy to hear new people getting in touch and the name of the game, isn't it?
2: Absolutely.
0: Yeah.
2: And we're always open to more collaborations and, you know, more exciting things to say yes to.
0: Excellent. Love it. Love it. Love it. So we have to, before we, at this point now, we're arranging, weren't we, in our prep that our music is all going to be linked with Loud Women and with Gothrog. And so the second song here is actually from your band, your own band, Cassie. So I want you to introduce it, please, HRT. And I loved your spiel behind it, if you tell our listeners, please.
2: Oh, which one is this HRT?
0: Yeah. We're going to play HRT.
2: Awesome.
0: Yeah. By iDars. Yeah, is that the name of your band?
2: That's us,
0: yeah.
2: And this is kind of the stage of life that that we find ourselves at, where
0: the royal weave.
2: HRT is kind of an absolute necessity. It's like I'd cheerfully go without makeup or deodorant, but I must have my HRT.
0: It's the one. Love it.
2: Maybe still the deodorant.
0: Yeah, I was listening before. Loving the lyrics. And, you know, this is so timely. Our last show actually on Mersey Women was all about the menopause. So I am absolutely going to be sending this one over to my previous guests. You know, they'll love it. Hopefully they're listening in today, but just in case not, so HRT is getting out there in every sense. Cassie, thank you so much for your time. And hopefully if you're okay to stay on the line, well, after the song, we're going to have a little chat with Bea and feel free to chip in, whatever, if you've...
2: Lovely.
0: Yes, unless you're called for other duties there at home or whatever. Totally understand.
2: I'll put the kettle on.
0: That's the one. And here we have iDars and HRT.

0: That, well, there's even a little clap. It's a live version. I'm loving it. That was the wonderful iDoris and HRT. And it's been so brilliant there chatting to Cassie. Hopefully you can still hear us, can you, Cassie, on the line?
1: I'm still here, yes. Excellent. My children are starting to come home from school now. So.
0: I love it. I know where you're at. But I want to, at this point, I thought I just really want to welcome into the studio here, sitting opposite me, the wonderful Bea from Goth Frog Productions. Welcome to the show, Bea.
2: Thank you ever so much, Cara. It is an honour to be here, genuinely. Hey, hello for the people who are listening. My name is Bea McPhillips. I go by she, her. I am a damn proud trans woman. I'm also from Belfast. So, yes, those two go hand in hand. And I am an events production coordinator and media for Goth Frog Productions, a queer-owned, trans-led, not-for-profit community production company set up in and around the northwest of England, in specific Merseyside and Liverpool. Hence myself being sat here and having the honour to sit in what is one of the most beautiful radio studios I have ever seen in my
0: really?
2: Life.
0: Oh my
2: Seriously,
0: God.
2: How did you go about doing this?
0: Well, I can't really take any much credit for that, but yeah, put it out there. Steve will be delighted. 100%. Well, you know, I guess hopefully you're sensing the community vibe here and what we're all
2: 100%,
0: about, the grassroots and, you know, having the
2: definitely
0: the real conversations about the real people here in and around Liverpool.
2: Grassroots is a perfect word as well, because we are ourselves, we run grassroots organisations.
0: Okay.
2: We, for example, just on Friday, just gone, we at District held the amazing, beautiful Dollhouse, which was a charity gig in support of Protect Scouse Dolls, a very, very local community organisation and charity set up by a Liverpudlian herself, no less, and the Proud Trust. And we ended up raising over £700 for a charity that night.
0: Fantastic.
2: And that event was run by 4 people.
0: Wow.
2: On the ground.
0: And that event, correct me if I'm wrong here, Loud Women were involved.
2: Yes.
0: Very much.
2: We had two from Loud Women, who was the amazing Riley and the amazing Quentin, two of the best photographers I have had the genuine pleasure of working with in my time. And anyone that knows me or knows my voice knows that I do not say those words easily. It comes with physical pain.
0: Okay, rightio. B, can I ask, you alluded to Scouse Doll there. Could you tell our listeners a little bit more about
2: Protect Scouse Dolls?
0: Mm-hmm. Yes.
2: It is, in specific, a charity set up to protect the trans femme, to not only protect but promote trans femme human beings within Liverpool and Merseyside by gaining them access to, for example, HRT, which was a beautiful segue from Idar and Cassie of Loud Women with their beautiful track HRT. And the idea of Protect Scouse Dolls was that in a time when we sorely need representation, especially after April 16th, 2025, when the proposed EHRC bill came into effect.
0: So what's EHRC?
2: EHRC directly relates to the Equality and Human Rights Commission. The Equality and Human Rights Commission is a office set up in the United Kingdom, and the language that was used in the bill, in my opinion, as a trans woman, was exclusionary, it was prejudiced, and it was transphobic in nature.
0: Okay.
2: And the reason why Protect Scouse Dolls was set up was partially in response to the EHRC bill, but also in response to increasing community need for access to hormonal replacement therapy, for access to gender-affirming care, for access to therapy, for access to our entire community.
0: Yeah.
2: So that while the services that we all collectively use, for example, the NHS, is overstretched and underfunded as well, we know, Protect Scouse Dolls steps in it sounds like an interim to protect, promote and look after not only Scouse Dolls, and the term doll in specific is a term used to refer to trans femme people or trans women as collective whole. That is a term we use. That is a term I use. I'm a doll.
0: Yeah. Okay. Okay. So basically, it goes back to what kind of one of my passions that I was putting out at the top of the show about our looking after our own health and well-being.
2: 100%.
0: It's fundamentally number one. If we haven't got this right, nothing works.
2: Exactly. That is exactly the basis of it. Is protecting ourselves.
0: Okay.
2: Protecting ourselves, creating spaces for us. And the reason why I myself and also Gotfog Productions collectively, we feel is so essentially important, especially in 2026, to not only protect, promote and put on trans voices on the stage.
0: Yes.
2: It is ever so important that we raise for our local community while doing so.
0: Okay.
2: Because visibility, the very fact that we are also sitting in September, now this may not be a known fact to most of our listeners and our viewers collectively, but September is, if I remember correctly, International Suicide Prevention Month.
0: Okay.
2: And for me, that is something that is entirely and heavily important to my core is, I'm going to share this about myself. And as a small trigger warning, this next part will contain discussions of self-harm, suicide, etc. With that in mind, I myself have survived multiple suicide attempts.
0: Okay.
2: I have been there. I have sat there. And a part of that is because I did not know how to identify. I did not know the words or the language used to figure out myself.
0: Okay.
2: And one of the reasons why this is so essential to me within the community spaces we create is giving representations that maybe hopefully more trans people, more queer people. I mean, the very fact that roughly 1 in 4 trans people will experience homelessness in their life.
0: Yeah.
2: In terms of self-injuries and et cetera, et cetera. I don't have that number off my heart.
0: Okay.
2: But I know it is a lot larger than I can name.
0: I'm just going to
2: please
0: lean into what you're putting out there and very much thinking of our listeners listening to the show. And these are, it's quite emotive what you're raising there and the issues and challenges.
2: Please, people, by all means, pull me in.
0: Yeah, no.
2: ADHD always reigns supreme.
0: And you've alluded to clearly very significant challenges that people from the trans community, the queer community, are up against, and hence the creating of these very spaces like Scoutstar, like Gotfog Productions. Would you be okay to go back a little bit in your own life personally? Belfast. Tell us a little bit of your story, because it's our stories are what underpin all the politics and everything else out there.
2: Very much so. Mm-hmm. So I am 24. I am a Capricorn. I was born in January. And I was born pretty much just off of the Falls Road in West Belfast.
0: Yeah.
2: And my identity, very much grown up, especially given the fact that I was born in 2002, is I grew up, in a sense, trying to bridge the divide, which has unfortunately marked a lot of my home and a lot of my family's identities for years, for generations.
0: Okay.
2: I grew up trying to bridge that divide.
0: What do you mean by divide? Divide between?
2: My mother's English and my dad's Irish. Do I need to say anymore?
0: Yeah. Okay.
2: And with that in mind, I grew up trying to bridge that divide between two different identities that oftentimes are polar opposites. Uh-huh. And for that, I feel like myself growing up, especially going to the places that I did, I mean, I am lucky enough to be able to speak Irish. I do speak Gaelga.
0: Ghanawa. That's very good for our listeners. Yes.
2: Very, very much. Yes. And I think because of my benefit of being able to speak as Gaelga and interacting with my communities, especially given that I am Irish traveller and Romani Gypsy, I stand and I represent the Irish traveling community for myself.
0: Yeah.
2: Especially for that aspect. I believe myself growing up in Belfast and growing up when I did has definitely influenced how I even, for example, go about documenting my art nowadays. Like I mentioned before, I'm a queer and kink photojournalist / documentary photographer. And my entire work is documenting communities. It is finding spaces, finding conversations, quite like we're having right now.
0: Yeah.
2: And simply documenting them so that our history can remain and our history can be preserved.
0: Yes.
2: Exactly that.
0: Yes.
2: Every photograph I take, every voice I collect, every person's story I document is another part of our history saved.
0: Okay.
2: And my upbringing led me, especially when I was looking at my work, when I was sitting there as an 18-year-old holding my camera in one hand and sitting with members of my community and hearing their stories, I knew in that moment I had to document that. I had to step up, to stand up, to do something, to know there is a certain power to having a camera in your hand.
0: Okay.
2: There is a certain power to having the position of being a documenter, to being a witness.
0: Okay. So, B, going back again, it's powerful what you're capturing here, and absolutely wonderful, and other people can hear and visualise and see other people's stories, which is what it's all about.
2: Or to 100%.
0: Break, bring down barriers. If we're going back to your family life and growing up, can I ask, was there a defining moment or a point in your childhood where you thought perhaps, you know, you were starting to think about your own identity or perhaps what society was expecting of you?
2: The defining moment for me when I realised that I was figuring out myself as a queer and as a trans human being was when I was effectively forced to be in boys' changing rooms at school. And like, I don't get me wrong, I will happily do what I need to do. Like, I don't particularly have any issue. Everybody has a body. We all have body parts.
0: Yes, indeed. Yeah.
2: That is what
0: we're
2: it
0: all
2: is.
0: Human beings.
2: Exactly,
0: yes.
2: That.
0: Yeah.
2: And like, I have never particularly had an issue, but I did not realize why I felt so uncomfortable.
0: Okay.
2: And I felt uncomfortable because of the classic locker room talk.
0: Okay.
2: The sort of the misogynistic comments that are becoming out, some of the ideas, some of the views, some of the ways. And I was like, is this what it means to be a man? It's like, is this what it actually means to be a man? Mm. And like, I was nine years old, and I was sitting there thinking about that.
0: Okay.
2: I was thinking about that and trying to figure out, what does this mean for me? What does this mean for me that I seem to get on better, so much better with girls, with other AFAB people as a collective whole, with people who display femininity? Why do I feel so much safer with them versus AMAP people? And I never understood that until I started to figure out my queerness.
0: Yeah.
2: Until I actually said, fuck it, and just...
0: Whoa, Ofcom regulated, beep.
2: Until I actually said, feck it.
0: Feck it.
2: And decided to... Until I said, feck it, and I genuinely decided to push myself for my community and for my identity, to step up for myself.
0: Okay.
2: And that was... I mean, I originally identified as a non-binary person. And non-binary is still a part of my identity. I don't really consider myself within the gender binary that we know of, male, female, anything like that.
0: Yeah.
2: But I do consider myself trans woman.
0: Okay.
2: I consider myself just simply stepping out of the binary of what we see as women, what we see, what society forces us to see. Because that is something that reflected on me a lot, was society and
0: it's
2: all
0: the
2: of the
0: structures,
2: above.
0: Isn't it?
2: It
0: really is. Do you know, I've kind of had this experience myself with our my own experience with raising Cormac, our son, who's profoundly autistic, and by God, has he challenged societal norms over the years.
2: Autistic human, especially
0: you
2: as an autistic human myself, I feel pushed to almost question society, pushed to question, why does this happen? Why does that happen?
0: Yes, absolutely. And kind of, do we just all go along with it and just accept it? There's a little bit of that, isn't there?
2: Yes.
0: Wanting to be with the crowd, and is there safety with being with the crowd? But I think more and more realizing maybe the crowd doesn't always have it right.
2: Oftentimes the crowd is but a representative of the collective, the royal we, for example.
0: It is
2: of the many, it's not of individuals.
0: Yeah.
2: And who is to say that an individual trying to fit themselves in a crowd, quite often like artistic neurodivergent and autistic and neurodivergent human beings do. Isn't that in a way why we struggle with society? Because we struggle to fit in ourselves.
0: That's it.
2: Because we don't fit in with what society says that we should be, or how we should identify.
0: The pathways and the processes,
2: exactly,
0: as they say in the health world, or you know, or whatever. And the kind of the structures that are out there, which of course leads into legislation and everything that's written. And it's sort of written for, it's written for the few. But do you know, in many ways, I think it is. But at the end of the day, sure, we're all different, aren't we?
2: Like, exactly. We're all different. We all have our identities.
0: We all have our identities. So just going back, thank you so much for sharing that about, you know, going through that experience of questioning and wondering. Did you feel well supported then with on that journey with your family?
2: If I'm truly honest, certain members of my family, yes.
0: Yeah.
2: But unfortunately, certain members of my family, not.
0: I know. Yeah.
2: And I know that does come down to, unfortunately, progress in terms of queer and trans conversations, even conversations outside of societal norms, especially from my community, is on the backward slide.
0: Yeah.
2: And it's one of the reasons why, especially I, as a queer traveller, as a trans traveller, as someone who identifies within those sides, I know that I need to be represented.
0: Yes.
2: I know that I need, whenever I step on a stage, I know that I should hold it hard in my heart and I should hold up a passion.
0: Yeah.
2: Because that is what my culture, my creed, my identity, my background teaches me to, is hold myself with power and with passion.
0: Oh, completely.
2: And power, passion and poise. It's power, passion and poise.
0: Yeah, love it. It's being true to yourself, isn't it? Because if we can't be true to ourselves, we can't be true
2: to... No, we can't. We can never, ever be true to ourselves until we are... We cannot be true to anybody else until we are true to ourselves.
0: Okay.
2: And I think one of the reasons why I found myself falling into goth fog and the work that I do, not only as a queer and king folk journalist, but as an events organizer, is to create those spaces of where we can question the normality of completely what life is.
0: And it's about, as you said before, being visible.
2: It is.
0: So if you're not visible, well, you can't spark conversations. And I, again, if it's all right, I'll go back to many times.
2: Please, yeah, when
0: we're out there now, and Cormac, he's 22, and so, and he looks like a healthy young man out there, and we're out and about, and he loves his music, actually, as well. He'd probably love

0: to the more
1: exactly.
0: He allows you in
1: and
0: to
1: you
0: open it
1: have
0: up.
1: Grown, but Cormac have grown,
0: completely.
1: But the strangers have grown.
0: Exactly.
1: Unless we talk, unless we sit down and communicate as human beings, unless we are willing to put aside our obvious differences, and because every single human being is different.
0: Yeah.
1: I mean, even for the very fact that I'm sitting next to my partner right now, and he has a combination of ginger, orange, greenish hair, I'm colorblind. It doesn't really help.
0: I was going to say, I would go a different color myself or in.
1: I mean, I can describe the facial expression as well.
0: So can I. For our listeners. It's all good. We're all in love here.
1: We're all
0: in the
1: having
0: studio.
1: A wee bit
0: we're
1: of
0: all
1: crack.
0: Having a great bit of fun here.
1: But no, like, even from a standpoint of base stuff such as hair colour difference, we are all different.
0: Yeah.
1: So why shouldn't we have spaces and community spaces that not only promote our difference, but put our differences on the stage, in the spotlight, where we deserve, because queer artists want to play gigs.
0: Yeah.
1: Trans artists want to play gigs.
0: Yeah.
1: Neurodivergent people want to see gigs.
0: Yeah.
1: For example, like your son Cormac, you mentioned his absolute love and adoration of music, right?
0: Mm.
1: How many of those gigs, how many of those bands that he listens to on those gigs, do you know? Are they accessible for neurodivergent people?
0: Yeah, I know. I haven't, it's next on my list. I have a list of things we want to do and go about. I have a bit of fun with it sometimes, you know, because he loves all live performances and things. And
1: Live performances and art.
0: It's art. It's creative. It's productive.
1: Is.
0: So, you know, I think he'd be just great at like a rave or whatever. I could just see him up there.
1: No, and 100%.
0: Because it goes right to the core, the music, doesn't it? It goes so deep, doesn't it, music? And I just keep going out there, having the chat. And, you know, generally speaking, the response is beautiful and the, you know, from it is. The, it is. And it's, the world is richer. The world is richer for this.
1: Diversity. Yeah. The world is richer for faces that break stereotypes. The world is richer for identities that do not align with what we are taught from birth. The world was richer during the 1980s when you had the likes of David Bowie.
0: I know.
1: When you had the likes of Annie Lennox as well.
0: Big
1: from
0: fan.
1: A
0: yes.
1: visibility standpoint.
0: Yes. No, it's fantastic.
1: We had that back then. We have that now.
0: Yeah.
1: The very idea, one thing that I wish to say to any queer and trans listeners listening to this is that you are welcome, that you are valid, that you are wanted, that the space that you take up is space that you deserve to take up.
0: Yes, absolutely.
1: Every single person deserves to take up space.
0: Totally.
1: And especially space within our events and our organisations.
0: Yeah.
1: And this is also a shout out to anybody that wishes to get involved with us.
0: Please,
1: please come along to us. We are at Gothfog Productions on all forms of social media. We are slowly but surely getting ourselves a website sorted out.
0: Excellent.
1: We want your help. At the end of the day, do you want to see live music where you live? You want to see an event produced by people in your own community, bringing communities together?
0: Yeah. Fantastic.
1: Then reach out and let's make history.
0: Yeah.
1: Because every single gig, every single event we play, every single space we play is not only history, it is art.
0: It is.
1: And it shows that we can progress.
0: A fabulous shout out. And I just want to check if Cassie, are you still there on the line? Hello?
2: I am, yes.
0: You've had a chance to listen in, or you could have been busy now with other duties. Or,
2: I'm simultaneously listening on the radio and sorting my kids out.
0: Yeah, so, I know. I'm sure you'd fully endorse what Bea is saying there. Mm-hmm.
2: Yeah, and I loved Bea sharing your story.
1: Thank you so much.
2: Wonderful to hear.
0: But
2: it's a big part of Loud Women is, you know, we're based on the principles of intersectional feminism, and something that I know myself as a kind of neurodivergent mother of neurodivergent children. I'm also a teacher. I teach at music universities and obviously kind of work with Loud Women, and something that I see time and time again is that huge crossover on that big Venn diagram of neurodivergence and queerness and people not necessarily relating to the gender that they've been assigned at birth and not relating to the stream of life that they've been assigned.
0: Yes, indeed.
2: At birth.

0: earth as
1: Yeah.
0: well. All of those things kind of converging with creativity
1: Yeah.
0: as well, and often producing some of the most beautiful art and the most interesting and innovative music as
1: Yeah.
0: well.
1: Yeah.
0: And I think this is time and again when kind of people look at a Loud Women lineup, it's very female heavy, but it's also very very queer heavy as
1: Yes.
0: well. And we
1: Yes.
0: weren't necessarily kind of set up as a queer events organizer, but it's kind of happened that our events have got queerer and queerer because I think that's where the interesting art is being made is the people who are maybe at the margins of society or and kind of need that community and put so much more into it. So our team, I mean, I don't have stats on this, but our team, I would say, is almost 100% neurodivergent, because
1: As are we.
0: we get stuff done, don't
1: Yeah,
0: we?
1: that's the one. Lean into your strengths.
0: We
1: We
0: throw everything into it, yeah, and that kind of hyper focus
1: Yes,
0: means
1: it's a
0: can
1: beautiful
0: get all those
1: skill.
0: events done. So it's harnessing
1: Harnessing our
0: those
1: strengths
0: superpowers,
1: and the
0: as they call
1: superpowers, whatever you want to call them. I'm so,
0: exactly.
1: oh, that's lovely to hear. Thank you for that, Cassie. Sorry, I'm just conscious of the time as always when you're having a great chat. So you have to watch the clock, unfortunately, too, because I want B to be able to give her a little shout out for her song choice at the end. But did you want to just be very quickly come in
0: Yes.
1: before we play?
0: So, as some of you may have already noticed across our social media, there was the hint of a little promo ticket and a little promo code. Drum roll, please. I mean, please imagine a drum roll. So, for our next event, which is Weirdos, Moshers, and Freaks 2, the 31st of October, Halloween District, Liverpool, on Skiddle.com. It is Mersey 20 for 20% off any and all tickets until a week today. So what are you waiting for?
1: Are you
0: I'm
1: waiting for?
0: sorry, you have a chance. Go take it.
1: Yeah,
0: Snap it
1: absolutely.
0: up. They
1: Snap
0: will
1: it
0: go
1: up.
0: soon.
1: Fantastic. Thank you for your generosity there. That's wonderful. Oh, we could talk all day, B, but I want to you to we want to hear your song choice for the end of the
0: Yes.
1: show, so please.
0: So my song choice for the end of the show is by Nocturne, which is a gothic theatrical metal band, and it is entitled The Wave. I am not going to take off any more time because I know as much as yours love listening to my sweet saccharine tone. We do have work to do.
1: I know, and I'll be in trouble.
0: Let's hit play.

0: was the amazing, sorry we had to go a little bit short there, the amazing Nocturne by The Wave. And I just wanted to spend big massive thanks to my guests again, to Bea and to Cassie, and for hopefully you've got all the shout outs that they've given for Goth Frog Productions and for Loud Women. We'll put all the links on our socials too. And thank you so much, especially to you, our listeners, as always, for tuning in. Hope you've got some inspiration today. Anyway, strand of our conversation, as always, keep in touch. And yeah, let us know what you think. And our number again for the show, 07761 908063. Until the next episode of Mersey Women, look after yourself, look after each other. Sending lots of love.
1: Frank Griffith here. 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

0: and a very warm welcome on this summer's day in the UK, in Liverpool. And you're very welcome to stay with us for the next 2 hours, because this is our occasional programme here on Liverpool Community Radio. My name is Michael Swerdlow, and on the other side of the controls is my good friend Edward. Good afternoon, Edward.
1: Good afternoon, Michael. Good afternoon, everybody, all you good people listening out there on this nicely warm day. It's absolutely a perfect day today for broadcasting.
0: Good.
1: Especially in a hot studio.
0: I tell you what, we have to remember is that people...
1: You're going to get some hot music and hot chat, as well as the hot temperature.
0: That's right. I was going to say, we have to be very careful saying good afternoon, because people could be listening to this on podcast in the middle of the evening in a cold climate. So wherever you happen to be listening, you're very welcome, and thank you for joining us. As I said, we've got a two-hour programme coming up. We've got a very interesting... very lively guest coming into the studio very, very soon, and we'll tell you all about that. It's all on the subject of the Beatles and the Cavern, and we'll be interviewing Debbie Greenberg very, very soon. And we've got all sorts of music lined up for you, and a little bit of chat and local gossip, what goes on in our lives in Liverpool, and we hope you'll stay with us. We're going to start off with a typical kind of piece of music we love playing on this programme, and that's from The Great American Songbook. Here's Rod Stewart and Time After Time.

0: Rod Stewart, typical of many rock singers who try their hand at the Great American Songbook. And I think he did a very good job of that. That was the first or second of a number of albums he brought out. He obviously got the hang of it, and people went out and bought copies of that album by the millions or the thousands. And he did a very good job of singing some of the classical songs from the American Songbook. That was written by Jules Stein and Sammy Kahn. Now, Sammy Kahn was an interesting lyricist. He was such an expert at writing lyrics in the Great American Songbook that he wrote a rhyming dictionary. And he used to get very annoyed at people who didn't use his dictionary but tried their best to make things rhyme. I can't think of examples of where he showed his displeasure from one or two others. And yet there's his own song, Time After Time, I Tell Myself That I'm So Lucky, and so on. And yet it was Sammy Kahn that wrote the song Everyone Knows an Ant Can't Climb a Rubber Tree Plant. You remember that song with Frank Sinatra, High Hopes? So in one sentence he was criticising people, and in the other he was guilty of the very same thing himself. Well, we're going to play all sorts of pieces of music for you on this programme. Great American Disaster. Oh, what a thing to say. Great American Songbook. Why do words just come out like that? Great American Songbook. And Edward, you've got an interesting variation of music right now.
1: I have, yeah. I'm going to bring to this program a touch of Sefton Park class, a little bit of classical music. Actually, talking about Sefton Park, there's a big festival on there this week. All the roads around there are closed. This piece of music is not from Cream. Oh, sorry, I shouldn't have advertised Cream at Sefton Park. But this piece is by Corelli. It's called Preludium Largo.

0: That was a lovely piece of music by Corelli, Preludium Largo. And just in case you think I've lost my marbles, I haven't, because we've got some proper rock and roll coming later, some Jerry Lee Lewis, The Killer. But that's for later. In the meantime, I think, Michael, I think it's your turn over there.
1: Well, I try to bring different types of pieces of music and have something to say about every one of them. Here's a piece of music. It's an old rock and roll classic. It's You've Lost That Loving Feeling. I think it's in the Guinness Book of Records as being one of the most popular love songs of all time. But it was written by three very famous songwriters, Barry Mann, Cynthia Vile, and what's his name? Yes, it's amazing how... Phil Spector, that's right. And Phil Spector was quite a character. He was very volatile and wanted to have his own way all the time. Anyway, they collaborated, the three of them, on this piece of music, and they wrote it for the Righteous Brothers. And although there are two Righteous Brothers, when they recorded You've Lost That Loving Feeling, one of the brothers does all the singing with a little bit of backtracking and double tracking, and the other brother just sort of stands alongside him looking decorative. And he said, what am I supposed to do while my brother's doing all the singing? And they said, what you should do is go to the bank and count your money, because you're going to make a lot of money out of this song, which they did. So here is the famous song by Barry Mann, Cynthia Vile, husband and wife, and Phil Spector, and it's called You've Lost That Loving Feeling.

0: that you've lost that loving feeling from the Righteous Brothers. Whatever happened to the Righteous Brothers? Did they just stayed at home counting their money, or did they continue a career? No,
1: they did continue, but I can't tell you what they did after that, apart from counting their money. Yeah, I think they were still around for a while.
0: Yeah.
1: You know, you talk about Cynthia Vile before. She just died quite recently, within this last year or so.
0: Yeah.
1: Because she and her husband wrote some really, really great songs.
0: Yes.
1: Who put the bop in the bop-de-bop-de-bop?
0: Yeah.
1: That one, for example, which is absolutely famous. I'll bring it along next time, because I like all of Barry Mann's music.
0: Yeah, not to be confused with Barry Manilow, and we're not playing any of his records today, but we often do. You're listening right now to Liverpool Community Radio, and Edward and I are given the privilege of coming in every alternate month and recording this programme, which goes out on the air on 106.7 FM. So that means you can hear us on the radio, or, as they say, on your smartphone or whatever, if you're in the greater Liverpool area. We have a transmitter in the Liverpool city centre, and it goes out, I think, as far as Crosby in the north, Runcorn in the south, Birkenhead in the west, and Warrington in the east. So that's quite a big area. So if you've got a good, powerful radio, or you're listening in your car, you can probably listen to this programme live on 106.7 FM. Now, they put it out about 8 times a week, so you have to listen out for us at a given time. If you've got a pencil and paper, I'll tell you exactly when the programme does go out. On a Monday, it goes out at 2 o'clock in the morning. There you are.
1: Have to be desperate to listen to that one.
0: For night owls. Then at 2 o'clock in the afternoon, then 8 o'clock in the evening. On a Wednesday, 8 o'clock in the morning. Nice when you're driving to work. And then 8 o'clock in the evening. And on a Friday, 8 o'clock again in the morning. And finally, on Saturday, 2 o'clock in the morning and 4 o'clock in the afternoon. So it's quite a mixture if you're listening on 106.7. However, you can listen to us anytime you choose, anywhere in the world, because it goes out on a podcast. Again, you're going to need a pencil and paper, because it's quite a long long internet address. 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Now, I don't know why they needed to have my name on it, but it's Swerdlow, Swerdlow.co. 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
1: And I'm the hyphen and co, in case you wondered.
0: Yes, Swerdlow and co. Limited, that means...
1: Unlimited in our case, Michael.
0: Yes.
1: Well, we have no constraints put upon us by anybody.
0: We hope you're staying with us, because there's about an hour and a half more of this sort of idle chat and good music to play. Ed, you've got a great piece of music lined up.
1: Yeah, I have. Just before that, Michael's been telling us all when the shows go out on a regular or irregular basis. As it so happens, if you listen to this programme on 106.7 at 4 o'clock, as soon as we finish our live show, would you believe a recorded one comes on from the last show that we did? So you have the privilege of listening to us for 4 hours instead of 2. You have to be desperate. This next piece of music, however, is by Kenny Rogers, one of my favourites. It's called Don't Fall in Love with a Dreamer.
2: We're going to talk to her in a minute.
3: Oh, this is a surprise for me too.
2: See there?

0: Linda Davis. Linda Davis.
1: Linda Davis, everybody.
2: Hello, Linda.
3: Well, that was a version from Kenny Rogers with Linda Davis, who's a country, big country star, actually. But one of the versions that Kenny Rogers did, which was a really big hit, was with Kim Carnes, She of the Smoky Voice. Now, both Kim Carnes and Kenny Rogers met when they were in the New Christie Minstrels all those years ago. And that's where they met, that's where they took their fame. And then both of them, of course, went on to have incredible solo careers. But if you ever want to listen to a definitive version of that song, try and get a Kim Carnes recording of that song, that song, Don't Fall in Love with the Dreamer, with Kenny Rogers. It is amazing. Nothing wrong with the Linda Davis version there, but the Kim Carnes version is, I think, much, much nicer.
4: You'll have to excuse me. I'm not familiar with Linda Davis. But, of course, Kenny Rogers, he almost had a sort of Bee Gees tremolo voice ending there, very vibrato. Never heard him with that sort of vibrating voice.
3: Yeah, he had a most unusual voice many times. Again, a bit smoky, a bit whiskey, which is why he gelled very well with the Kim Carnes version. But, you know, Kenny Rogers been around, well, he was around quite a while. He just has left us over this last year or so.
4: Did a lot of work with Dolly Parton, didn't he?
3: Oh, yeah, Islands in the Stream. Yes. That was the big one that they did. Yeah, you could absolutely count your money after that one.
4: Good, good. Well, we're staying with the theme of love. That last track was Don't Fall in Love with a Dreamer. Do you remember the Tremolos? No, not the Tremolos. The Mind Benders, that's right, I'm looking at the wrong track. Anyway, the Mind Benders, staying with the theme of love, has a groovy sort of love.

0: groovy kind of love. And I think I got that wrong by even saying groovy sort of love. It's a groovy kind of love. And I'm going to hope you're going to stay
1: so
0: with us.
1: So you got the name of the group wrong and you got the name of the track wrong. That's not bad. As you said before, Michael, a disaster. But we can recover from it because...
0: We will make up for it as of now.
1: As of now. Simply because we have a most distinguished guest for us all here. Debbie Greenberg, welcome to Liverpool Community Radio. I'm sure that a number of you out there will know of Debbie and her involvement with Beatles Week and everything that's going on with that at the moment, this month, but particularly her involvement with The Cavern. So I know that Debbie has been involved with The Cavern from very, very early days, but rather than me, Debbie, you tell us all about your experiences of The Cavern leading up to when you bought it.
2: Okay. Thank you, Edward. I started to go to the Cavern Club in 1959, and it was still a jazz club at the time. And there were good groups on, good jazz groups. The first group was the Mississippi Jazz Band that played at the Cavern. But I saw Acca Bilk and Chris Barber, Kenny Ball, great jazz groups. And there was a good atmosphere in the Cavern. No rock and roll at that stage, but it was a great place to be. And then, of course, in 1960, first of all, 1959, Alan Sittner became very disillusioned with the club because Skiffle was infiltrating, not a lot, but now and then. And, of course, one of the Skiffle groups was the Quarrymen with John Lennon. And John Lennon was... a cheeky chap, and he used to sneak a rock and roll number in the middle of the skiffle. And Alan would send a note to the stage, and John thought it was a request. He opened the note, and it said, "Cut out the rock." So that was Alan's signal to move on. And he was disillusioned then with the club, and he left it in the capable hands of his father, Dr. Joe Sittner, to find a buyer. Now, Ray McFall worked for the accountants firm that the Sittners used, and he would often step in on the pay desk for them in the Cavern. And so he became the ideal candidate to be the next owner of the Cavern. And so Ray McFall bought the Cavern, bought the lease of the Cavern from Alan Sittner in October 1959. And Ray was also a jazz fanatic, but it didn't take Ray long to realise that what the kids wanted was rock and roll. And so he put Rory Storm and the Hurricanes on in the November of 1959, and of course their drummer was Ringo Starr. And then throughout 1960, it was a combination of jazz, skiffle, and rock and roll.
1: It's interesting you talk about those days, Debbie, because I remember I had a misspent youth, you know, and I would go to the Cavern to their all-night sessions on a Friday night or Saturday night as well. So, and you talk about Chris Barber and you talk about skiffle, because Lonnie Donegan was the banjo player for Chris Barber, and look what happened to him. Of course, he went to skiffle. And then that just became the all-encompassing thing. So I'm sorry to interrupt you there, but hey, Michael and I both remember Alan Sittner. We both remember the Cavern, etc. So carry on. Tell us about Ray McFall and his days.
2: Yes, of course. And just digressing for a second with what you're saying, I actually saw Lonnie Donegan at the Cavern. So that was also, you know, a great thing at the time. And so 1960 became predominantly rock and roll, but still playing skiffle and still playing jazz. Now, in August 1960, the Beatles went on their first trip to Hamburg with Alan Williams, and they were there until middle of December 1960. When they returned, they had about four gigs in Liverpool, couple at the Casbah, and one of them was at the Litherland Town Hall on the 27th of December. Now, apparently, They were billed as direct from the Beatles, direct from Hamburg. So we were all excited. I didn't go to Litherland Town Hall, but the talk of in the town was this fabulous group coming from Hamburg, and we need to see them at the Cavern. And so by all accounts, they gave a very incendiary performance at Litherland Town Hall, so everybody was talking about them. And when they arrived for their debut performance in February 1961, on the 9th of February, of course, when they arrived, they weren't German at all. They were local lads. They were Liverpudlians, which was fabulous. So they came in, they went into the band room, they bounced onto the stage, and they were just regular local lads, and they were having a great time. But their energy was absolutely palpable. Their music was loud. Everything about them was exciting. Their harmonies were brilliant. And I knew right away, it was like a light bulb flashing. I knew that day that they were going to be something special. I went home to my dad and I said, I've just seen a group on the Cavern called the Beatles. Now you mark my words, they're going to be famous one day. I just knew it. So consequently, because I was hooked from day one, I saw every single performance of the Beatles at the Cavern, all 292 of them.
1: All 292? Did you get an almost gold medal for that?
2: No.
1: Some kind of a clock? Anything?
2: No, nothing.
1: Just the pleasure and the privilege.
2: The absolute privilege, yeah, of seeing the raw Beatles. You know, the Beatles that hit America on the 9th of February 1964, yeah, consequently 3 years to the day that they had their debut at the Cavern. They weren't the Beatles that we were privileged to see. We got the raw Beatles. They were exciting. They were absolutely incredible. We were so blessed, and I don't know if anybody isn't familiar with the original Cavern. The stage was low. It was only about less than 2 feet high, and the first row of seats, because the central aisle was seated, wooden chairs, and you were literally only about a foot or two away from the group playing on stage, so you could interact with them, you could ask for requests, you know, you could talk to them, and they were so familiar. It was like a private party every time they played. It wasn't like one of the gigs you go to today where you sit and you watch the performance. Every single performance was familiar, and it was just so, so special. And it's hard to explain how you felt because the Cavern was such a special place. You would, and once the Beatles' popularity grew and a lot more people came to see them, the queues waiting to go in at the Cavern would snake all the way down Matthew Street, almost past the Grapes pub to the White Star on the opposite side. And you'd stand and wait, but once you got to that doorway, which was about less than 4 feet wide, with 14 stone steps going down, handrail on the left, a small platform, and then four steps down again into the Cavern proper. But if you were standing outside in the street waiting to get in, you could hear the throb of drums coming from the cellar. It sounded like a giant heart beating away beneath you, and you just couldn't wait to get in to get a piece of the action.
1: And sorry to interrupt you, and of course the stone steps, yeah, and alongside the stone steps was a very sweaty wall.
2: That's true, there was, and we had to pin ourselves against the wall to allow the groups to carry in their equipment, because that was the only way in and out. So once you got down to the cellar, into the Cavern proper, the heat would hit you, you know, it was like an oven. It would send your senses reeling, and the music was so loud. But, you know, we loved it. We just absolutely adored every second of it. We didn't notice it. And you probably know about the smell that the Cavern had. It was a combination of about six different things. It was condensation used to drip down the walls and used to go into the electrics. That's why the electrics would often fuse in the middle of a performance. There was a smell of smoke because people smoked in those days. The smell of disinfectant because the cleaners used to top up the toilets every day. And the smell of hot dogs and soup from the little cafe and the smell of rotting fruit from the street across Matthew Street would drift in. So it was a combination of all these things. And if you went home on the bus, you'd take the smell home with you because people would wrinkle their noses and go, "You've been to the cavern?" So everybody knew where you'd been, but we didn't care. It was to us the best place on earth, and we loved it.
0: Debbie, you've just described something which is absolutely amazing. Not many people would have experienced what you've just described, and you used the expression "raw," the raw Beatles,
2: yes,
0: which is the expression before Beatlemania. Because
2: yes,
0: Beatlemania is not what you've just described. So you've just described it, and I never saw them at the cavern, but listening to you for the last 10 minutes, I can feel that perspiration.
2: Oh, thank you. Yes, it was so special, so special. I don't think you'd sell it if you bottled it, but it was a very unique smell. When I first went to the cavern, I was 15. Yeah, 14 going on 15. But when the Beatles came to the cavern, I was 15, 16, going on 16.
1: So by then you were barely legal, as they say.
2: Yes, of course. But there was no alcohol in the cavern at all. It was just a cafe bar in the front, hot dogs and soup, Coca-Cola. So that was it. No alcohol. They used to, whoever wanted alcohol, and it was usually the groups, they'd go down to the grapes either before or after their gig, and they'd have a drink at the grapes. Or they'd get a pass out and they'd go, come back in.
1: Yeah, that was usual because I remember in the days of the jazz bands, they'd always, at a break halfway, they'd always go down to the grapes. And during that break time, you'd then bring in the original Mersey Beat bands, like the Big Three, for example, Rory Storm and the Hurricanes. Mm-hmm. Talking about the Big Three and sitting very close to them, the lead singer, I can't remember his name now, for the Big Three.
2: Johnny Hodge.
1: A tall guy.
2: Yes.
1: He was a very tall guy. Yeah. And one of his habits was, partway through a song, he'd try and cock his leg over the microphone. And the microphone would be almost 6 feet tall. And regularly, he wouldn't cock his leg over it. It would hit the microphone, and that would come down straight into the front row. So if you happened to be in the front row, you'd be catching a microphone, or it would hit you. So yeah. I remember those days and those times really, really well.
2: A great group.
1: Yeah. I mean, Debbie, you and I have known each other for, 40, 50 years now, so we go back a long time together. But we also have that backstory of the cavern.
2: Yes.
1: Before we even met each other,
2: oh,
1: of course.
2: Absolutely, yes. Yeah. Yes, indeed.
1: So I think you're going to introduce one of those early tracks for us now.
2: One of the early tracks that John used to sing in the cavern is "Ain't She Sweet," which was they'd throw all sorts of different songs in between the rock and roll, but they could have sung the telephone directory, and we'd have been thrilled with it. So this is an old one from the early days.

0: Well, there we are. Ain't she sweet? And that could be actually Debbie Greenberg, because she's very, very sweet. That recording of the Beatles was made in the very early days. So it's really interesting to listen to it. And thank you for bringing it in, Deb. Do you want to tell us a bit more about that particular thing, that particular track, disc? Or do you want to move on and talk a bit? Yes. Continue from where you were.
1: Okay. Well, yes, Ain't She Sweet was one of the songs that John used to sing. And that they'd sing all sorts of different melodies. And Paul would sing Besame Mucho, and George would sing The Sheik of Araby, or he used to sing The Sheik of Wavertree, because that's where he came from. The early songs were great, and then, of course, they sang all the covers, all the Chuck Berry and the Little Richard songs, which it was the rock and roll that got us

0: Well, that was a great version of rock and roll music, very raw, to use the current expression, compared to the original Chuck Berry, which was kind of clinical. And interestingly, you used an expression before about the noise coming from the cellar. And that's where the expression, a cellar full of noise, comes from. And that was in one of the Petula Clark's big hits. She talked about a cellar full of noise. And that's where that came from. Anyway, continue your story, Deb. This is really, really interesting.
1: Very interesting. Well done.
2: Yes, so we kept going every time they played. I used to bunk off school for lunchtime.
0: And hoist your skirt up a bit, probably.
2: Well, no, because that hadn't got to that stage at that time. So I was in the last year of school, and I wasn't interested in school anyway. So I used to jump the 86 bus down from Mather Avenue down into town and catch the second lunchtime session. There were two sessions at the Cavern. One was 12 till 1, and then quarter of an hour for everybody to get out, and the second one was 1:15 to 2:15. Cost you 1 and 6 to go in, unless you were a member, and then you got in for a shilling. So that was fabulous. So consequently, there was no other way for me other than the Cavern and the music. I didn't care about anything else. And I was there for every single time they played. Loved every minute of it.
0: That's absolutely fabulous to hear about this history. Do you want to move on in time a little bit and tell us about the way you managed to persuade your dad to get involved with this, and then your involvement with Alf? This is Debbie's dad, is Alf Gagan, a lovely man whom I knew all those years ago, and his lovely wife too. But, Debbie, do you want to tell us about your involvement and how you got involved and how you got Dad involved, more to the point?
2: Yes, of course. Well, Ray McFall, as you know, as I said before, took the Cavern from Alan Sittner. And in February, on the 28th of February 1966, the Cavern closed because Ray McFall declared bankruptcy. Now, we were absolutely distraught. All the regulars couldn't understand, you know, where are we going to go now? The Cavern's closed. Now what are we going to do? There was a big city.

0: in, and I wasn't there for the last performance at the Cavern, but the following day there was a big sit-in in Matthew Street, and Billy Butler had put a wreath up over the door. So it was, you know, a real, and they marched and sang "Still I'm Sad" by the Yardbirds all the way up Matthew Street. So, you know, it was a big event, and now what are we going to do? The Cavern's closed. So fast forward about 3-4 weeks, and my dad was approached by a very good friend of his called Joe Davey. Now, Joe owned Joe's Cafe in Duke Street, and it was open in the afternoon, and it was also open till 4 o'clock in the morning. And all the groups used to go there, a lot of the groups used to go and have a meal after their gigs. And Dad and Joe were lifelong friends. Now, Joe approached my dad and said, "Alf, I've got the chance of buying the Cavern. Would you come in with me? I can't afford it on my own. I'd like you to come in with me if you consider it." So my father came to me then and said, "I've got the chance of buying the Cavern. What do you think?" Well, okay, offered the child the keys of the sweet shop. But having said that, I had a good business head, and I said, "Look, Dad," I said, "I've seen the Cavern peak, and I think it can happen again. I think you should take it." And on my say-so, he and Joe put their bid in, and it was accepted. Now, Joe Davey was not only did he not have sufficient funds to purchase the continuing lease of the Cavern, he was also illiterate, so he needed my father to handle all the admin and the press, etc. So it was a good combination for the two of them. And so we got the keys on the 18th of April, 1966, and we did a recce of the Cavern from number... We didn't realise only that we had the plans, that we'd bought the lease to number 8, 10 and 12 Matthew Street, which stretched nearly the whole length of Matthew Street. And so from that day on, Liverpool Corporation... They gave us a list to adhere to of alterations. We had to put main drains in. There were no main drains in the Cavern. It was just a cesspit underneath, and consequently, that was why the smell came from the toilets, and the disinfectant was put in every day. And there was a sort of a canal lake, and we found out since underneath. So we had to put new drains in, and we had to put ventilation. There was no ventilation. That's why all the condensation used to blow the electrics. And of course, one of the main things was a new entrance for exit, for entrance and egress, because it was a trap with that 4 foot wide staircase going down. So we moved the staircase to number 8, Matthew Street, and then we had to build a huge 8 foot wide staircase going down. Now number 8 was on a much higher level, because Matthew Street's on an incline. So when you go in at number 8, you're on a much higher level than you would have been at going into number 10 proper. That was only about 11, 12 feet below ground level. Number 8 is about 30 feet below. So we had to build this staircase to have access from number 8 down into the Cavern proper, which is what we did. So we adhered to all the demands of Liverpool Corporation, and we were fortunate enough to have Harold Wilson come to reopen the Cavern for us on the 23rd of July, 1966. That was a very special day. We were absolutely worn out, you can imagine, doing all the alterations, etc., etc. But having said that, we had butcher's shops at the time. And when my father approached me at the beginning and said, "I've got the chance of buying the Cavern, what do you think?" He said, "It's all very well you saying take it. What about the shops?" Now, we had 3 butcher's shops and a mobile butcher's van. Now, I trained as a master butcher with my father in the business after leaving school, and as a Saturday girl before. So I'd been to the abattoir buying with him, so I knew exactly what I was doing. So I said to my dad, well, look, you know, I'll run the shops for a year. We'll sell them off, and then I'll come and join you in the cavern, and I'll run the cavern for you. And that's exactly what happened. And so when the reopening, the day of the reopening arrived, Harold Wilson came with Mary, his wife, and his son Giles, and he officiated, got on the stage down in the cavern proper. And, of course, all the world's press were there, as you can imagine. And in those days, they had to switch the light meters on for their cameras. And, of course, the fuses blew, so everything was in darkness. Nothing unusual for that to happen in the cavern. And so the mics were off as well. So my dad had to shout, is there an electrician in the house? And somebody in the background, she said, I know where the electrics are, I'll fix it. So a few minutes later, fortunately for us, the electrics were restored and the ceremony continued. And so that was a very big day. We had I suppose it was a bit like a party upstairs in number 8 for all the dignitaries that were invited. Champagne and caviar and all the caterers were in. And then, of course, when they left, when everybody left, all the dignitaries left at 5 o'clock, then the club was open to the public. And we had a marathon session, three sessions going on till 5 in the morning. The Hideaways kicked it off in the beginning with local groups like the XLs and the Escorts and the Tremors. And then we had the second set was Marty Wilde and Georgie Fame and Billy J. Kramer and the Foremost and the Merseys and others. And then the final session was Solomon Burke and Rufus Thomas and the Scaffold and the Pete Best Combo. And that went on till the early hours. So you can imagine we were absolutely dead on our feet at the end of the day.
1: That sounds absolutely amazing. That's like an A to Z of pop music at the time. Mm-hmm. It must have been absolutely amazing. I'm sorry I missed it. I don't suppose you've got a video of it that you can bring over. But, yeah, you must have. And then, of course, after that, you must have met so many big names at the time, big names that would come and perform and say hello, and you knew them all.
0: Yes, I met a lot of them. I didn't see them all perform because I was on the pay desk, so all I got to do was to pay them at the end of the night. But I did see Status Quo. And they were incredible. And, you know, the stage, the cavern stage was only very small, and they had those massive Vox speakers, and they were all stacked one on top of the other. And when they started to sing and everything started to rock, and they just kick it back with one of their legs, they just push it back and carry on singing. So, you know, I met Queen. I paid Queen when they came to play for us, because Freddie Mercury had played for us in a group called Ibex prior to being in Queen. And he'd met Roger Taylor and Brian May in, I think it was in the Sink in Liverpool, and they got together, and that's how he became part of the group Queen. But it was extraordinary, really, because my father had a friend called Ken Testy, who was the secretary of St. Helens College, and he'd rung my father and said, Alf, I've got this group coming up from London, and they're called Queen, and they're coming to play on the college, but to make it worth their while, would you give them a gig at the cavern? He said, yeah, I think you know Freddie from Ibex. So he said, yes, of course, you know, no problem. And that's how they came to play at the cavern. But when Chuck Berry came, we had Chuck Berry on in February 67. Queen and Status Quo were all 1970. When Chuck Berry came, he arrived in the afternoon, and it was pouring with rain this day. And Bob Woollett had to go out to his car, chauffeured car, to see him. And the window was wound down about an inch or two, so Chuck Berry didn't get wet. And poor Bob standing in the rain. And he said, I want the money before I go on. And Bob said, well, everybody gets their money. No, I'm not. I want the money before I go on. So, okay, so he had to raid all the floats in the bar and the cloakroom and everybody's pockets. How they got it together, I don't know, but they did.
1: That is typical of Chuck Berry. I've heard that story time and time again, even on big shows. I went to a big rock and roll show in Wembley all those decades ago, and he was supposedly top of the bill, although he and Jerry Lee Lewis used to fight about who was going on last. But Chuck Berry would arrive, and before he'd even take his guitar out of the bag, he'd want his money. And he was absolutely notorious. And he wanted it cash.
0: Oh, yes.
1: No check or anything like that. You didn't have bank transfers in those days. But he wanted it in hard cash or gold coin or whatever it was. Shall we give your voice a bit of a rest now and play your next choice here, Deb?
0: Yes, please.
1: And this one is, again, from early Beatles, and it's Please, Mr. Postman.

0: Oh, well, that was Please, Mr. Postman, again from the early days of the Beatles in the Cavern, those very early days. And Deb, you were telling us about your involvement and you and your dad and Joe Davey, but your particular involvement, because I think you were the one who was leading on it and you were there all the time. So tell us a bit about the progress of the Cavern, the kind of people that you had there, and then what happened to it after that.
1: Well, in 1967, I joined my dad at the Cavern and took over running it for him. We still had Bob Wooler there. He used to organise all the bookings, all the groups. But there were all sorts of daily things to do, stocking the bars, letting the cleaners in. So I'd be there from 8 in the morning till about 3:30 in the morning, the following morning. And that carried on for about 4 years. And so... Gradually, the regulars that came to the Cavern were changing. They were older than they used to be at the original Cavern in the early days. So they were about 17, 18, and you know, they wanted a drink. They all kept going down to the Grapes with the pass out to get a drink. So my father applied for a license in August 67, and he was successful. And that's when the Cavern first became licensed, and it was a very, very busy time to be alive, you know, and we were dead on our feet some nights, but you know, that was all part of it. So yeah, it was exceptionally busy, and we had fabulous groups and fabulous people coming to visit the Cavern, because it was. The doors were always open all day long. 1968, I'd been to the hairdressers October 25th and came back, and my dad said, "We've had a visitor." I said, "Who was it?" He said, "Paul McCartney." I said, "Have I missed him?" He said, "Don't worry, there's a chance that he might come back." So he said, you keep stock in the bar, put champagne on ice. I'm going to go and buy a camera. So my dad went to Photo Optics in off Dale Street, and he bought a Yashica camera, brought the photographer back with him, and told the photographer, because Paul had, I'll digress slightly here, Paul had said to him, when he walked into the Cavern unannounced, my dad was stocking the bar, and my dad put his hand out to shake his hand and said, "Alf Gagan, the Cavern," and Paul said, "Paul McCartney, the Cavern." And he said, "I've got my new girlfriend outside, Alf, in the car," he said, "and I'd like to show her where it all began." But he said, "I've got to go over the water to my stepsister, Ruth, because I've got to deliver a record player for her. So I'd like to come back in about an hour and a half, if that's okay." So my dad said, "Yes, that's fine." He said, "On one condition," Paul said. And my dad said, "What is it?" He said, "You don't bring the press in." And my dad said, "Okay, you've got it." And so I continue now from where I left off before, where my father went to buy a camera. He brought the photographer back with him to the Cavern to set the apertures for the lighting. He told me that the photographer, it was to photograph a group that he managed on stage, the Curiosity Shop, which was the truth. He did manage them, and they were there. They were down in the cellar proper. And so all the photographer knew was that he needed to set it for the lighting. So we waited. Camera was ready, champagne on ice. And Paul and Linda walked in. And so we closed the door to stop all the tourists coming in. And we gathered in the top bar. And there were just five of us all together. And in the meantime, my father had rung Paddy Delaney, who was our head doorman. And he'd said to Paddy, "Get yourself down here now." He said, "I can't tell you why, but you won't regret it." And so there were just five of us in the top bar, in number 8. And there was my father, me, Paul, Linda, and Paddy. That's all. And so we started to talk. And Paul wanted to talk and tell Linda all about the early days. Excuse me. And, of course, that was fabulous for me because that was the beginning. That was when they first started. So I knew everything he was talking about. And Dad went to pour champagne, and Linda said, "I'll do that. I'm a good bartender." So she poured the champagne, and we carried on talking. Paul was saying he was producing a group called the Ivies. Now, the Ivies were like one of the family to us. They were a group from Swansea in South Wales, and Bill Collins, their manager, consequently was the father of Lewis Collins from The Professionals. So he managed the Ivies, and he was a good friend of my dad's. And so he'd come up regularly from Swansea with the group, and my dad would always give them regular gigs at the Cavern. Then he'd take them home to our house in Greenbank Road, feed them fish and chips, and then give them a bed for the night, albeit on a sofa or an armchair or whatever. So that's how well we, and that's how familiar we were with the Ivies. And one particular night, they had another guy with them that needed feeding and a bed for the night, and that was Chris Christopherson. But we didn't know who he was at the time. And so we were very familiar with the Ivies. So Paul was telling my dad that he was producing this record for them called for the film The Magic Christian, and the record was called Come and Get It. Now, Paul said to my dad, "But I'm thinking of changing their name, Alf," he said. "I'm thinking of calling them Finger." And my dad said, "Ooh, don't like that, Paul, that's bad." And Paul said, bad Finger. "Thanks, Alf." And that's how Badfinger got their name. And I was telling Joey Molland this a couple of years ago in New York when I was with him. And he said, "I'm so glad you've told me that story," because he said, "I never did buy the one that was out there." And so that's how Badfinger got their name. And then my dad said to Paul, "Would you mind if we took some photographs for our own use?" And Paul said, "No, not at all. Linda, I'm a good photographer. I'll do that." She picks up the camera, turns all the apertures on the front of it. My father's face was an absolute picture. He thought, because we didn't know who she was, we didn't know she was a photographer, we had no clue whatsoever, so we thought, well, that's torn it. However, she takes the photographs, one of Paul and Paddy, one of me and Paul, and then we went down into the Cavern proper, and the Curiosity Shop, the group my dad managed, were on stage, and as we got down into the cellar, there was the piano was on the left-hand side aisle outside the band room, and Paul went over to the piano and he started to sing and play Hey Jude, and it was so surreal. It was as if everything was taking place in slow motion. You could hear a pin drop, and it was absolutely mesmerizing. And he got into the band room, got onto the stage, took his place on the drums with the group. Linda took more photographs. And then soon after that, it was time for them to go. So that was a very special moment when Paul revisited the Cavern.
0: I think you've had a lot of very special moments there. And yes. I'm not sure whether I should say I envy you being there, because I couldn't have done all that. I was just busy being a boring accountant, etc. But I think your life there. And just to kind of move along a little bit, I think your final track is coming up now. And if you want to tell us the one you've chosen for your final track. Sounds like Desert Island Discs, doesn't it? Your final track will be?
1: I've chosen Long Tall Sally.

0: Yeah, that was, well, supposedly Long Tall Sally. I'm not quite sure what happened there, Michael, going back to the original disaster word. But your technical fingers will sort it out for us on track 25, I think it is. Long Tall Sally. But if not, just let us know and we'll just continue chatting away with Debbie here. So I think we're going to have to continue chatting away. So do you want to just tell us about, excuse me, the final period of time that you and Dad had it and then what happened after you passed it on to the next person?
1: Yes, you know, we were very busy. We expanded into number 12 Matthew Street as well. We made a Mersey bar and a restaurant out of that. And it was really at its peak. It was doing exceptionally well. And my father was approached by another friend of his, a long-standing friend of his called Harry Waterman. Now, Harry Waterman had about 12 owned about 12 clubs in Liverpool at the time. And he said to my dad, "I'm interested in buying the cabin, Alf. You know, would you consider it?" So my dad said, "Well, I hadn't even given this a thought. You have to leave it with me." And that was in the September of 1970. And then in October, the end of October, Harry came to him again. "Alf, I'm very interested in buying the cabin," he said. "You know, will you really consider it?" So my dad thought, well, you know, the best time to sell a business is when it's at its peak, which it was. And my dad also had a taxi garage running parallel. He always had something else going on when he bought something. There was always something else running parallel. And so he took Harry up on his request, and negotiations started. And that was the beginning of November 1970, about the first or second week in November. And on the 17th of November, my dad got a letter from solicitors in London acting on behalf of British Rail. Now, British Rail owned the land that the cabin stood on, and they were interested in having the site of the cabin for a proposed ventilation shaft for their proposed underground Mersey Rail link under Liverpool city centre. My dad gave the letter to their solicitors in North John Street, and he said, "You must make the buyers aware of what's happening here." And then we got another letter about, or my dad got another letter about a week or so later, saying that if the owners of the cavern were prepared to pay the sum of £500, then British Rail would consider moving the proposed site of the shaft further down Matthew Street, closer to Button Street. Now, my father gave the letter to Leslie Blacks, the solicitors in North John Street, and said, "You must pass this on to the new owners." And also he rang Harry Waterman three times while I was there. He said, "Harry, you must pay this money. It's not just another club. The cavern is not just another club. It's a music mecca. You know, with tourists coming in all day long from all over the world." "I'll leave it with me, Alf," he said. Second time he rang him, "Harry, you must pay this money." Okay, Alfie." He was still apathetic. The third time, my father would say, "Harry, please, please pay this money. You've got to pay this money. It's a shrine to the world. You can't lose the cavern." "Ah, well, Alfie," he said, "I'll let Roy decide." Now, Roy Adams was his partner and his front man. And as far as we're aware, that was left in his hands. And consequently, as we know, nothing was done about it. It was like sliding doors. All I can say is that had we still owned the cavern, then we wouldn't have hesitated to pay that money, and it would probably still be standing today.
0: With you still at the helm, of course.
1: I doubt that.
0: Debbie, that's been absolutely fabulous. Yeah, very interesting. So thank you very much. And all the listeners out there, all of you. Oh, excuse me. Oh, excuse me.

0: So, Debbie Greenberg, that's been an absolutely fascinating visit, and the whole story of the cavern, the good old days from the 1950s up to the 1970s. And I can't thank you enough. I mean, Debbie, you and I go back for so many years, and we've talked about these days, those days, many, many times. But I'm so pleased you could come into the studio and talk to us.
1: Thank you, Edward. It's been a real pleasure to reminisce with you all. Thank you.
0: Well, thank you so much, Deb. So just hang on, don't run away, because you're going to get another mention when I play my piece of music.
1: Okay.

0: With sincere apologies for all the technical hitches there. Don't know what happened there, lining up that last trick, which was should have been Long Tall Sally. But instead, we've just been listening to Paul McCartney from his Run Devil Run album and No Other Baby.
1: Bad finger on the controls there, Michael.
0: Well, somewhere.
1: Bad finger, taking it round in circles. Bad finger, the group, the band, the name.
0: Anyway, that was lovely listening to Debbie, really bringing back the textures, the smells, the people and so on. And quite a unique interview. We're so pleased that Debbie popped into the studio. You're listening now to the regular programme, the occasional regular programme that Edward and I put out from the studios of Liverpool Community Radio. You can either hear us on the air, on your radio, on 106.7, and just before the programme ends, I'll remind you again of how you can listen to us on podcast. Well, my own little story, not wanting to up any of those stories from Debbie, is that I used to go to various hops to listen and watch the Mersey Beat groups, and one of my favourites was the Remo Quartet, and they used to play a piece of music written by Chet Atkins and made famous by Duane Eddy, but they used to play it on the on their repertoire, and you go up to the front of the stage, as Debbie would explain, and they would play all sorts of requests. So here's Duane Eddy's version of Trombone.

0: So that was Duane Eddy's version of the piece of music written by Chet Atkins called Trombone, and it was the Remo Quartet that used to play that as part of their regular repertoire when they did all those bars and town halls and so on. And of course, I think, I'm almost sure, they would have played at the Cavern as well. Edward.
1: Michael. Debbie. I'm going to bring into the conversation your late husband, Nigel, who is a very good friend of both Michael and I. We've all known each other ever since we were growing up. And in fact, Nigel was part of the original early skiffle days. He had a beatable guitar and a beatable tea chest, usually with strings missing, etc., etc. But that was Nigel. He was part of the skiffle era. Nigel was a sound engineer, and for a lot of his time, he actually stored his equipment and used as a base the Cavern, the back rooms at the Cavern. And although you didn't know him at that time, he was at the Cavern. You didn't meet him until much later. But it was like ships passing in the night. You were both there, not quite at the same time, but you'd never met each other. You actually met each other when my late wife and I introduced the two of you together. And I remember that night pretty well. Because Eunice said, let's introduce Debbie to Nigel. And I said, I don't like introducing people. You know, you just don't know how that's going to work out. So the two of you came to dinner. You wouldn't go home. And I think we left you the keys to lock up. We went off to bed. And then the rest, of course, is history. You were together for so many years until, sadly, Nigel passed away only a year or more ago. But during the time that we were so friendly, and I think it was shortly after Eunice died, and you and Nigel were really, really kind to me. And on one of my visits to you for dinner, you presented me with a box set of Jerry Lee Lewis discs, The Killer, because you knew I was a big fan. And I might have played this before, but there are two tracks that I want to play now. And the first one is called Drinking Wine, Spodey Odie.

You see, I told you you were going to get some rock and roll. There you are. I'm true to my word. True to my word. And I'm going to play another track from Jerry Lee Lewis. And this one is for my Caroline, who's probably either in Wales or driving to Wales or doing something, chasing sheep out of her garden in Llangollen, one of them. And this is called You Make Me Breathless.

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Well, I shake all over, and you know why. I'm sure it's love, honey, that's no lie. Cause when you call my name, you know I burn like wood in flame. You leave me breathless. Ooh, baby. Ooh, crazy. You're much too much.

0: Revelous.
1: That was Jerry Lee Lewis. Two tracks from Jerry Lee when he was on his prime. He was kicking the piano stool, banging the keys with his feet. He was a wild man. He called himself the killer, but he was a really wild man. And Debbie, just before you leave us, you want this one other thing you want to tell everybody about.
2: Yes, if anybody's interested, my book is called Cavern Club, The Inside Story. It's available in all Beatles outlets in Liverpool, also from the BeatlesBookstore.com, Waterstones in the UK. If you're in America, it's Amazon worldwide. Also Amazon in the UK and in Barnes & Noble in the US as well.
1: It's a great read, and I would encourage everybody who has an interest in Beatles and the Cavern to go ahead, seek it out and go buy it. And very kindly, you actually gave Eunice and I a little mention towards the back there. So
2: I certainly did.
1: Thank you very much, Debbie Greenberg. You've been a fabulous guest. Thank you so much.
2: My pleasure. Thank you. Thank you, Edward. Thank you,
3: Thank you. Okay, well, you're listening to Liverpool Community Radio and our occasional programme brought to you by myself, Michael, and my good pal, Edward. We like playing film theme music. One of our favourites is Woody Allen. And one of the things about Woody Allen, he always has marvellous theme music. And on one of his films called Midnight in Paris, he used a backing track by Sidney Bechet, and it's called Si tu vois ma mère.

was Sidney Bechet and some of the music used by Woody Allen in his films. Staying with film music, here's an interesting piece of music with an interesting and sad story. It's a piece of music written by Carlos Gardel, and it's called Por Una Cabeza, and it's written by Carlos Gardel, who was a heartthrob in South America, in Spanish-speaking countries, in a 1935 film called Tango Bar. And the lyrics were written by Alfredo Lapeira. And it's such a good piece of music that it's used often by classical music groups for tango background and string quartets. You might have seen in three films where it was used, in Martin Brest's film The Scent of a Woman, and it was also used in Steven Spielberg's film Schindler's List, and also by James Cameron in his film True Lies. Por una cabeza is, in Spanish, an expression for horse racers, where they say, my horse won or lost by a head. So por una cabeza is a head, as in horse racing. The sad part of the story is that both Lapeira and Gardel died in an aeroplane crash in 1935. So two very, very important songwriters and film heartthrobs were no more through that very tragic accident. Anyway, you may recognise this piece of music. It's Carlos Gardel singing it himself, and it's called Por Una Cabeza.

Well, thank you for that, Michael. That's really interesting. It's not often I get to hear music for the 1930s. I'm going to play you a track from the 2000s. The next one is by American singer Ray Stevens. Those of you who remember or know Ray Stevens will remember the big hits he had with Play Misty For Me or Turn Your Radio On, etc. But he also was a novelty

0: great singer and a very funny comedian.
1: He absolutely was. I mean, the music that he wrote and the music that he sang. I actually had the pleasure of meeting him one day many years ago with our good friend David Deacon. We'd gone to a big show in London with all manner of people, including Ray Stevens. And David had plenty of what you call chutzpah. And he rang up Ray Stevens. He was staying in the same hotel. He rang his number, you know, in his room. I said, "Hi, Ray, this is Dave Deacon from Liverpool. I'm here with a couple of my mates. Do you fancy having a cup of tea with us later?" And Ray said, "Yeah, sure." So Ray Stevens came down to the lounge in the hotel, and there we were sitting having tea with Ray Stevens. Fabulous day.
0: Very good.
1: And then we stole stuff from the hotel.
2: What did you steal?
1: Well, I'm not telling you which hotel.
0: No. Or what stuff.
1: Or what stuff.
0: On eBay.
2: Have you still got it?
0: Well, it's always nice to play Matt Munro on our programme, and has one of Matt Munro's great songs written by two very, very famous songwriters. In Germany, the late Udo Jürgens wrote some lovely songs in German, and our well-known British lyricist Don Black would write the English lyrics. And this is "If I Never Sung or Sing Another Song."

0: Well, there we are. We've come to the end of a great programme. We think it's great because we've played some lovely music and had a lovely guest talking to us. We hope you'll join us again in a couple of months' time. This programme will go out several times over the month of August and September, I think. So we'll be here when the leaves are turning brown and grey and bleh.
1: That could be a song title.
0: When the leaves are burnt, turning bleh.
1: Well, yeah. I'm sure there is a song when autumn leaves.
0: Autumn leaves, yes. Well, we'll try that. Anyway, thanks for staying with us. And from me, Michael Swerdlow, and from my
1: mate, from me, Edward Robinson, on this side of the mic, and the lovely Hillary, who's accompanying us again, which is absolutely fine. Lovely. And our lovely guest, Debbie.
2: Thank you. Been a pleasure to be here. Thank you.
1: And it's always been good. It's always good fun, good rubbish chat, and great music.
0: Until next time, thanks for listening. Bye
1: and
0: for now.
1: Goodbye.

Hello, my name's Steve Farragher, and I'm here to explain to you all about the LCR Club 100. 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I realise £100 is a big ask, especially at the moment, but in reality this £100 equates to eating one Greg steak bake or drinking one Starbucks coffee a week. In return for being part of Club 100, you'll get a framed certificate, an LCR mug, and the chance to be a guest on our programme, Kenny Island Discs. But more importantly, you'll get a warm fuzzy feeling that you or your organisation is contributing to a worthwhile community project. You can either make a one-off payment by BACS of £100 or set up a monthly standing order of only £8.34. Donations need to be made to Kensington Vision, which is all one word, Community Interest Company via the Co-op Bank. Our SOR code is 089299. That's 089299. And our bank account details are 65255654. That's 65255654. If you'd like more information or more details, then contact me, Steve Farragher, by emailing steve@l-c-r.co.uk. Or you can even call into the LCR studio, 53 to 57 Holt Road. And you can also see what your donation is delivering to the community. 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
1: Hello, my name's Steve Farragher, and I'm here to explain to you all about the LCR Club 100. 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
2: 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Movie soundtracks and songs from the biggest films of the summer. Films about summer. Films released over the summer. Summer blockbusters. And simply films with a summer vibe. This is Summer Film Music Legends, here on Liverpool Community Radio. Hi, I'm Michael Farry, and I hope you've been having a good summer and not getting too hot. So this is a special summer-themed edition of the Film Music Legends programme, and it's going to be playing music from films that are not just about summer, but also heavily associated with summer, just because of the summer blockbuster. So we're going to be playing music and songs from some of those famous summer blockbusters, find out when the summer blockbuster began, and just enjoy some good music as well. And you might be listening just after or on the August bank holiday here on Liverpool Community Radio. This has been a hot summer. Some of the highlights of the summer in the cinema this year in 2026 were Toy Story 5 and the biopic about Michael Jackson's life, Michael. But what have been some previous summer classics? We're going to go all the way back to 1959 for this one. It is a piece of music that you always hear, and you don't quite know what the title is when you hear it, that just sounds like summer. That's because it was originally a theme for a film called A Summer's Place that was released in 1959. It did have a storyline about summer. Teenage lovers who had got together 20 years before had got back together, and then their own children were getting together as well as teenage lovers. That's what the storyline was in part about in the film A Summer's Place. This is a theme from A Summer's Place by Percy Faith and his orchestra. That's your first song on Summer Film Music Legends.

that takes you back to a summer film around 1959, and then it charted as well, that piece of music, in the UK chart in 1960. And if there's ever something about summer, and maybe the lazy side of it rather than the crisis of heat waves that we've had in the 2020s, then it's that music that they play. And it's one of those songs that you hear and you think, what is that music? You just hear it all the time. Well, I haven't told you now. See if you can remember. That was a theme from A Summer's Place by Percy Faith and his orchestra. So that's in 1960. And now I'm going to go forward to 1975 as we go through the 20th century into the 21st century, looking for famous summer movie themes and songs. This next one is when the summer blockbuster began. Before this film, they didn't really have summer blockbusters. But when it was so successful, they realised that if they could get an exciting enough film, it would still get people to come to the cinema during the height of the summer. And every season afterwards, they've attempted to have summer blockbusters. So the first one was Steven Spielberg's second ever film that he directed. And it had a thrilling storyline. It was set on the New England coast, and it was about how a community dealt with the threat of sharks that were picking people off in the water. So it doesn't sound like a very summery theme, but it is one, going back to the first ever summer blockbuster in 1975. At the time, it was also the most successful film of all time. That would be beaten 2 years later, because that was when, in 1977, Star Wars came out. So here's that theme. You're definitely going to know that music. And when I brought to you the first ever edition of this programme here on Liverpool Community Radio Film Music Legends, it was all about the famous movie themes composed by John Williams. We played this then as well, and here it is again. Jaws main theme.

film music that is incredibly famous there, the main theme to Jaws from 1975, a film, just through its sheer success, started the whole idea of the summer blockbuster. So that followed then another huge summer blockbuster, now that they were attempting them every summer, was this film version of the musical Grease, which was released during the summer of 1978. It did make John Travolta famous. It wasn't his first actual role, but it was certainly what they would call a breakout role. At the time, disco music was very popular in the charts, and you had the film success of Saturday Night Fever, but the success of Grease brought musical songs into the chart as well, and they were number one hits. Two songs in particular, I'm going to be playing one of them, and because it's a summer-themed edition, I'll be picking Summer Nights. There was like a 70s, 50s revival period, and it's often said that 20 years on is when people start to feel nostalgic about a decade. During the 70s, it started to get into the popular culture that people were feeling nostalgic about the atmosphere of burgers and cars during the 50s, drive-in movie theatres, the advent of rock and roll, and the massive generation gap caused by the parents of 50s boomers not having a clue what that newfangled noise was of rock and roll music. And there were always subcultures of youth, like there always are, and the Greasers, which the film is named after, you know, they took things easy, they were a bit rebellious, and they wore their hair slick back. He was a bit like the character of the Fonz in Happy Days, which was another show capturing this sort of zeitgeist, really popular around this time. It's Summer Nights from Greece.

John Travolta and Olivia Newton-John coming together for one of the big numbers from Greece there, Summer Nights, which was a UK number one. Her character Sandy was a bit more of what I think you would have called a square back then. She was more of a sensible straight-A student, and he was the one who was a bit of a bad boy, but she found herself developing an attraction for him just because of what she thought she disapproved of, usually excites her. So that was the story, really. Their relationship and love story was what Greece was all about. And with the same 50s nostalgia around 1978, you also had Happy Days coming out that was also a very successful sitcom as well, with a similar character in some ways, the Fonz. So now we return to the theme of bad influence and go to the summer of 1983 and another breakout role, that is that of Tom Cruise. He wasn't particularly famous before this film came out during the summer of 1983. He'd had a few minor roles. It was called Risky Business. And it's what you might call a coming-of-age drama. He plays Joel Goodson. I always just think of Tom Cruise anyway, so I never knew his name until I looked it up. He is in his last days of high school, he has the summer off, and he gets the big detached family home all to himself when his parents go on vacation. They also leave behind his strict father's pride and joy, a pristine sports car. He obviously doesn't go out in it, and nothing goes wrong. He obviously wishes he hadn't given in to temptation when it ends up in the drink, and he has to find a way to retrieve it, but he can't afford such vast car repairs, so he has an idea based on just what it is that he was exploring other than the local roads. He didn't want to just explore what driving a really nice car would be like, but he had also so far had no experience with the opposite sex, and so then he took even more advantage of being home alone, and he booked an escort, and then he ended up getting in the way between her and the pimp, and it involved almost running a brothel from the family home. In the early 80s, it was still the days of early synth and experimental music like this one, done by Tangerine Dream, and they were asked to write the soundtrack for Risky Business. They were, or maybe still are, a German electronic music group. Despite some of the moments of tension, drama and action in the film, it has a generally serene and slow-paced feeling to it, which this music really does suit. This is Tangerine Dream's provided main theme for Risky Business, Love on a Real Train.

Going into 1983 with that one and staying on that year as well for another film in the summer blockbuster season. The National Lampoon name is from the Comedy Magazine, and a story was published in it, which was the story that was adapted to make National Lampoon's Vacation. It made him even more of a name, Chevy Chase, as a comedy actor. He'd starred in Caddyshack in 1980, and that was a well-known film, a sports comedy. And this one was popular enough to kick off a series as well. The first one was called National Lampoon's Vacation, and it was just that, the American vacation. He took a cross-country road trip. He was the only one with any real enthusiasm for the holiday. His wife and his son and daughter were not really enthused about it. And everything that could go wrong did go wrong, including getting held at gunpoint. You know, they go almost coast to coast, and it culminates in the theme park that he wants to visit, so I won't give any spoilers as to what happens there. He just wants the American family holiday. The only problem is his family. And we would see the Griswold family on more vacations. The film that followed 2 years later, National Lampoon's European Vacation, was just that. The mishaps they suffered there was not knowing quite what to do with a roundabout in London, for example. So many cultural jokes there for Americans abroad. And there was also National Lampoon's Christmas Vacation in 1989. There were tensions on set that stopped them making Easter Vacation, which never was able to exist as a film. It would have come out in 1992, but there was Vegas Vacation in 1997. This is a song from National Lampoon's Vacation. It's called Holiday Road.

0: You might have recognised his voice, you might not have done, because he was one of the vocalists with Fleetwood Mac. He was Lindsey Buckingham, doing that song for the National Lampoon's Vacation movie, Holiday Road, there. So that's in 1983. We moved forward to the 90s in the next summer movie soundtrack themes. It includes Jurassic Park, Bean and Notting Hill amongst the summer movie choices. A mix of movie songs and movie soundtrack music.
1: Summer.
0: Movie soundtracks and songs from the biggest films of the summer. Films about summer. Films released over the summer. Summer blockbusters. And simply films with a summer vibe. This is Summer Film Music Legends. Here on Liverpool Community Radio. Summer-themed movies and big films over the summer. The summer blockbuster, 1993, had one really big one. People were allegedly queuing round the block to get into this film. It was based on a novel called Jurassic Park by Michael Crichton. The film had the same title. The idea was that DNA had been preserved, and from it, dinosaurs had actually been recreated, and people could go and see them in a purpose-built theme park. Obviously, there was no further drama and nothing went wrong. First film music legend here on Liverpool Community Radio, I played the music of John Williams over an hour. And now, as an alternative to the main theme from Jurassic Park, here is the music that plays over the end credits. It's just as epic.

Some of the end credits from Jurassic Park on a show that brings you music from summer theme movies and also some of the big summer blockbusters. They started with Jaws, so I played that theme a bit earlier on, and now Jurassic Park was one of the biggest films of the 90s, wasn't it? There was also a sequel that came out 4 years later, The Lost World, and it's gone on to be a series of films known as a franchise, Jurassic Park 3, and also the Jurassic World series going into the 10s and 2020s. 1997 was a good year for summer blockbusters as well. It would be hard to pick one movie. It would seem like Men in Black was one of the biggest, so I'm actually going to pick two from that year. And they were kind of summer-themed. This one was Mr. Bean's Summer Holiday. It was the first time that they actually made a film, a feature-length film, based on Mr. Bean. And because it would be an American film, it suited it that he would actually go to the place of films, Los Angeles. He was mistaken to be an art critic, and the usual unintentional havoc was created, particularly towards Peter McNichol's character, who he almost broke up the family. This is the theme from the movie. It's called Mad Pianos, and the composer is Howard Goodall.

first feature-length film to feature Mr. Bean. He had previously just been known for the short episodes of his comedy series that was such a hit for ITV, only about 15 or 20 minutes long in those, and it worked really well with him in a longer story. He was mistaken to be an art expert, and he was put in charge of priceless paintings, so I think we know how that turned out, in an LA art gallery. And the worker there, Peter McNichol, took him home to meet his family. His wife walked straight out the door once, and Mr. Bean acted like Mr. Bean. So it was quite a fun film, and the music really captures the two moods there by Howard Goodall. You've got the frenetic pianos capturing the madness of the comedy, the physical comedy that Mr. Bean's character is all about and what happens in the film, versus the sentimental nature of the family storyline that goes on as well. You've got to have that in most Hollywood blockbusters. Mr. Bean was the cause of the breakup of Peter McNichol's character's family in the film, just by his very presence. But did it turn out all right in the end? You could watch the film to find out. So that's music there by Howard Goodall. It was a good summer season for Hollywood blockbuster films. And the next one was one from Will Smith. It was the second time that he'd had a really big hit starring in a film. He was famous for being the Fresh Prince rapper and also starring as the Fresh Prince in the same title of a sitcom, The Fresh Prince of Bel-Air. It was pretty much that in character, wasn't it? In 1996, after 6 years, the sitcom came to an end after six seasons, 148 episodes, and he started becoming more known as Will Smith rather than the Fresh Prince, and started appearing in many films. And now he was starting to do mainstream film roles, first Independence Day in 1996, and then a film that was apparently 5 years in the making, Men in Black, which is about the conspiracy theory that there are all sorts of alien creatures that the government is keeping from us, but looking after and making sure that they don't cause too much chaos. Some of them infiltrate and have nefarious plans for planet Earth, hence the film's tagline, protecting the Earth from the scum of the universe. And this agency is so secret they use a neuralizer device that even Will Smith's character is subjected to at the end of the film, which means he forgets all about what he has just gone through, as it is designed to instantly wipe your memory. The film has a sci-fi plot, but it's also something that goes at the pace of an action thriller. So I think the music captures that spirit pretty nicely, and it is by Danny Elfman. If you got the single of Will Smith's Men in Black rap during the summer of 1997, you would find that this main theme was also included on that, alongside the film's soundtrack.

the main theme from Men in Black, the album, which felt about as epic as the film season of summer 1997 did as a whole. This is now the 10th Film Music Legends programme that I've done for you here on Liverpool Community Radio, and the second one was when I played some of the soundtracks that Danny Elfman has been so prolific with over the years. He's also done Beetlejuice and The Simpsons. You'll have heard the main theme to The Simpsons. That was him as well. Men in Black there. So that was 1997. So we're going through the 20th century into the 21st century by the end of the hour on this special summer-themed edition. And the summer of 1998 was another big year in the cinema over the summer blockbuster season. Loads to choose from there, but I've actually picked one that has a summer-themed storyline to it. It was the one that really made Lindsay Lohan famous. She was a child actress before appearing in this film, but this was her big breakthrough role, and she beat lots of other people in the auditions to get it. She played the part of identical twins, and it was a film that had been made before, The Parent Trap. The first one was back in 1961. It was a live-action Disney film, and they were remaking it in 1998. Same storyline exactly, and that was that they coincidentally met each other in a summer camp, but they had been separated, as had their parents. And so they hated each other at first and had a fierce rivalry, but eventually they bonded enough to campaign to get their parents back together. You can watch the film if you're curious enough to see if that worked out or not. I think it's available on Disney Plus. If you haven't seen it, other streaming services are available, but they probably don't have this film.

0: music from the parent track there is by Alan Silvestri, who is just about as prolific as some of the other composers I've been playing within this show, some of which have had Film Music Legends programmes dedicated to them, John Williams and Danny Elfman. And his music is what I was playing for you in last month's Film Music Legends, and if you're curious about that, you can find it on LCRFM's Spreaker page. One theme I like that he's done is the main theme to Father of the Bride, where he uses the wedding march and blends it into the Hollywood soundtrack, where he blends in the usual sentimental and romantic elements of the music alongside that wedding march. It's kind of what he's done here as well. He has a nice, gentle start, and it almost suggests a romantic sort of feeling. It is about the bringing back together of a family, and then he throws in the more playful elements a little bit later on. It makes it sound a little bit jazzy and comic. So that's the sort of music that Alan Silvestri is really good at composing. Next, go into the summer blockbuster season of 1999. It was more of a homegrown hit for the UK. It was made by Universal, but it being set in London certainly gave it the feeling of a British film. But the American element of it, not just that it was still made by Universal, was that it was directed by Richard Curtis, who had also written the storyline for Beam, by the way. The ultimate disaster movie, that is, not the comedy series. In this, Julia Roberts plays Anna Scott, who plays alongside Hugh Grant as the love interest. She is a huge movie superstar, and she just happens to walk into a travel bookshop that Hugh Grant's character, William Thackeray, runs in the rather bohemian area of Notting Hill in West London. I think the part of the film's success was that I think it plays into a fantasy which a lot of us sometimes idly think about, and that is, what would happen if a celebrity such as the likes of Julia Roberts were to show a romantic interest in us? And how would it actually work out? What would be the pitfalls? And could the relationship survive the imbalance in the life situations of the two people? And that's what's explored in the storyline of Notting Hill. If you haven't seen it, I won't spoil what happens. You probably have seen it. So from this, I'm playing the main song that was released as a result of the film. I think it was written for it. It was the first major hit that Ronan Keating had outside of being in Boyzone, and it did give him a number one as well with this over the summer of 1999. And the song's introduced with a few clips from the film as well.
1: I have to go away today, but I wondered if I didn't, whether you might let me see you a little, or a lot, maybe.
2: It's amazing how you can speak right to my heart.
3: Can I just say no to your kind request? Leave it there.
2: Without saying a word, you can light up the dark.
1: Fame thing isn't really real.

0: at all.
1: And don't forget, I'm also just a girl standing in front of a boy asking him to love her.
2: But she said she wanted to go out with you.
3: Yeah. Well, I've made the wrong decision, haven't I?

There were quite a few songs played during the film, but the main two that were directly associated with it was this one by Ronan Keating and also Elvis Costello's cover of She, which was originally a song that was a more minor hit in the UK back in 1974 by the French singer Charles Aznavour. So now I'm going to get time to play two more for you in this summer-themed film music legends going into the summer of 2000, the new millennium. And with the world not having been impacted in the slightest by the so-called Y2K bug, which was supposedly end everything on the 31st of December 1999, life did just carry on as normal, and in the summer blockbuster season of 2000, there was an adaptation of Alex Garland's novel The Beach, which was also called The Beach. Leonardo DiCaprio was already a major film star, particularly after Titanic, and this could be his second most well-known role that he ever had, playing the main character of The Beach. It was directed by Danny Boyle, who had already brought us a pretty groundbreaking film back in 1996, that was Trainspotting. One thing that felt very much like the atmosphere at the time in the millennium was the theme of backpacking and going travelling, exploring the world, because it felt like a bit of a lighter time, to be honest. And so I think this film really captured that feeling as well at the time.

life would be simple, minimalist and beautiful, just surrounded by nature in a beautiful lagoon and the sea and a traveller's set-up village. But of course there were tensions, and that was a main part of the storyline. One in just getting to the place, having to wade through fields used by Thai farmers as a cannabis grow, and they didn't want the average tourist finding their secrets. They would not let them leave alive. And the huge sea crossing as well from the Thai mainland to reach the remote backpackers' paradise. And the drama didn't end there with all this tension, of course, without giving too many spoilers. But this is a theme that conveys all of that. It does have the main theme to the beach, which is something that tries to convey the beauty of where it is set alongside the darker tones of the reality of the world in which they are actually entering into. So this theme combines those two, the main theme to the beach, and that is called Swim to Island from the Beach score.

Swim to Ireland, including the main beach theme there, from the composer of the beach score, Angelo Badalamenti. So just one more I'm going to play for you in this summer-themed edition of Film Music Legends. I'm bringing it to you a little bit late, but it's in time for the August bank holiday. And I think summer's going to continue on until September anyway. It now takes us through to the summer of 2003. There was another big hit for the Pixar Animation Studio. They were not yet owned by Disney, but always worked closely with them up until this point. They pioneered the first ever full-length computer-animated film, Toy Story, back in 1995. Toy Story 2 had come out in 1999. There was also A Bug's Life in 1998, which told the story of an insect society, which had very close parallels with Ants by the DreamWorks studio. And then this hit in 2003, called Finding Nemo. It also gave Ellen DeGeneres her first major role in a film she voiced. I've not really watched it properly, but I do know that it's all set in the ocean and that Ellen DeGeneres' character Dory is looking for her lost son and she's going to have to travel the oceans of the world to find him. It wasn't Ellen DeGeneres' first film role because she'd also been in a few other things as well, but obviously she was most known for that sitcom, Ellen. So we're going to play a Robbie Williams song. That's a bit unusual for Liverpool Community Radio. That's because for the film, he was covering Bobby Darin's song from the 50s, Beyond the Sea. So-

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1: That's what.
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Hello, my name's Steve Farragher, and I'm here to explain to you all about the LCR Club 100. 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I realise £100 is a big ask, especially at the moment. 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In return for being part of Club 100, you'll get a framed certificate, an LCR mug, and the chance to be a guest on our programme, Kenny Ireland Discs. But more importantly, you'll get a warm, fuzzy feeling that you or your organisation is contributing to a worthwhile community project. You can either make a one-off payment by BACS of £100 or set up a monthly standing order of only £8.34. Donations need to be made to Kensington Vision, which is all one word, Community Interest Company via the Co-op Bank. Our SOR code is 089299. That's 089299. And our bank account details are 65255654. That's 65255654. If you'd like more information or more details, then contact me, Steve Farragher, by emailing steve@l-c-r.co.uk. 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

0: Hello, my name's Steve Farragher, and I'm here to explain to you all about the LCR Club 100. 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I realise £100 is a big ask, especially at the moment, but in reality this £100 equates to eating one Greg steak bake or drinking one Starbucks coffee a week. 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But more importantly, you'll get a warm fuzzy feeling that you or your organisation is contributing to a worthwhile community project. 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
1: Hello, salu, ahlan, ciao, checha, hala. This is Imad Hassan, your host of Liverpool Nation Radio Show here on LCR FM Radio 106.7 and that in Kensington, Liverpool, where we will strive to gather some information for you about activities, services and support centers near you, and to provide advices on health, family, housing, education, work and much more by hosting experts in these areas and Ask the Experts part of the show. We will also host someone special every time in our local hero part of the program. To put all of that in front of you in one place called Liverpool Nation Radio Show. So stay with us as the best are coming your way. Now let's move on to our next part of the program. Let's ask the expert. This is where we ask specialists in their field and benefit out of their knowledge and experience. So let's introduce Nahla Akram, the driver school instructor in the area of Speak Driving School Test Center in Liverpool, to benefit out of her knowledge and experience and to get some tips on how to be prepared well for the driving test. Nahla, welcome to our show.
2: Thank you, Ahmad. Thank you for inviting me on the show.
1: First, let me ask you, what inspired you to become a driver instructor?
2: So there was quite a few reasons. The main reason was actually to become my own boss. I had young children. I actually wanted a job that was going to be give me like flexible working hours. I also wanted a job that was going to be rewarding and challenging. And this ticked all the boxes for me.
1: And how long ago was that?
2: So I started to teach in 2008.
1: 2008, that's a long
2: yes,
1: time ago.
2: Yes, many years.
1: And what's the most challenging part of this job? When
2: So the most challenging part of the job for me when I first started was actually initially believing in myself that I could do this job. It's easy enough when you're training, you have somebody sat with you, but when you're in the car on your own, you need to believe that you can do the job, you can teach another person to drive, you can keep yourself safe, keep the other person safe as well. When I first started to teach, I found I actually needed to learn areas and roads, because this was something that I was not familiar with, which areas were busy, which areas were quiet enough for me to take a new beginner to maybe teach them like the initial junctions, moving off, stopping, etc. So that I found challenging, but it's fine. After experience with anything, you find the job gets easier and easier.
1: Sounds good. Were you always teaching in that area or did you just changing?
2: No, so my job before this was actually as a medical secretary.
1: Wow.
2: So I completely changed because I was pregnant with twins and I had two previous children. So I needed a job that was going to fit in with my children, school hours.
1: Flexibility.
2: So completely like separate from my other job. Yes, it just wasn't working for me being in an office.
1: Interesting. So you told us about the challenge of this, the part of the job. Mm. So what's the most rewarding part for you teaching someone?
2: Okay, so the rewarding part of this job is more or less every day. I feel this job is rewarding every day with every single person who I teach at whatever stage they're at. But one of the main things that I think I always remember and will always take joy in is when I get a new beginner, somebody who's never sat in a car before, somebody who's never driven before, the first time that they move off and they are driving on the road on their own, the joy that I see on their face just makes me feel really happy. That, you know, maybe they've never thought that they were going to sit in a car. Maybe they never thought they'd ever get to a point where they're going to have driving lessons. So, yeah, that makes me really happy even to this day after so many years, yeah. And then secondly, when somebody's driving safely on their own without prompting, I know I've done my job. And that, again, is, like, really rewarding.
1: So do you think or do you find yourself getting more experience doing this job through the years?
2: Yes.
1: And how did that change you?
2: So I think initially when you first start doing, I suppose it's like any job, when you first start, maybe you don't have the experience that you would have maybe after 5 years, 10 years. You learn as you're going along. And I think as a teacher, I find that I have a lot more ways that I can get my point across compared to maybe how I was when I first started teaching in the first year. So there's always a way to teach somebody, in the sense of if they don't understand roundabouts, I can find a way that will help them to understand the roundabouts. It may not be the conventional way. I may have to, like, use a lot more visual aid, maybe get out of the car and show them if I have to. So this has just come with experience.
1: So different ways.
2: Yeah, different ways to teach, yeah, because sometimes just by the book is not always how somebody will understand. So you have to, like, learn through the job, how can I help this person?
1: And you could tell what's
2: yes,
1: this person
2: yes,
1: needs
2: yes,
1: more
2: yes,
1: than
2: yes,
1: the
2: yes,
1: others.
2: Yes.
1: Yeah.
2: After years of teaching, you get experience.
1: So would you be able, if I ask you about the most common mistakes people will make, especially beginners?
2: Okay, so the most common mistake that I find when somebody comes to me when they're going to take a driving lesson is the number of hours that they're going to need on the road. People sometimes come and they think it's just about passing the driving test. My friends and family have done their driving in 10 hours, 15 hours. So they come with this misconception that there's a certain number of hours that they can do their driving with. But what they forget is driving's actually for life. It's something that you're going to do for the rest of your life, and you want to be safe on the road. So it's not about the number of hours that your friends have passed in. It's about you as a person. How long are you going to take to understand something? How long are you going to take to be able to negotiate a roundabout or a parallel park? So everybody is different, and I think it's just understanding yourself as a person and how you learn. Because an average learner may be able to do it within 20 to 30 hours, but between 40 to 45 hours, but a fast learner can do it between 20 and 30 hours. But a person who's a bit more nervous may take longer.
1: On average, how long, time and or days will that take when we talk about 20?
2: So it depends on how many hours per person, how many hours a person is having a week. Most people will have 1 hour a week because, driving lessons are expensive and not everybody can afford to have more than 1 hour a week. So some people have two. So a fast learner can actually be test ready between 20 and 30 hours. So depending on
1: 20 and 30
2: yeah,
1: hours.
2: So it depends on if you're having one lesson a week, then that's 20 to 30 weeks, isn't it? Yeah. And if you're an average learner, it can typically take between 40 and 50 hours to feel fully confident. And if you're a nervous learner, it could take 60 to 80 plus hours. So automatic driving can take less because you're not having to deal with the gears. So like I said, everybody is different. These are just statistics from the DVSA, but your learning ability is your own learning ability. And once you're in the car, we normally have a list of things that you need to complete, like a record, and you will know from the record where you're at and how fast you're moving through that record.
1: You keep a track on
2: Yeah,
1: on
2: you
1: it,
2: can
1: yeah.
2: keep a track, and family members can keep a track, if you've got children who are learning.
1: Yeah, you mentioned the automatic cars. So is it better to learn as a new or beginner? Is it better to learn in automatic or...
2: So the choice is actually yours. Everybody has their own personal preference, whether you learn in an automatic or manual. If you learn in an automatic, what you have to remember is you will only be able to drive an automatic after you pass your test. If you learn in a manual, you now have the choice.
1: This is what they call the full license.
2: Yeah. So you have to just decide, do you want to be restricted to an automatic, or would you like to have the choice of either automatic or manual once you're passed?
1: So give us tips about, or secrets about, you know, the barking and roundabouts and...
2: Okay, so
1: a few tips.
2: So basically, you know, anything that you want to learn on the road, the secret to mastering anything is actually understanding what is to be expected of you. If you don't understand the road and you don't understand what the whole maneuver includes, it's very difficult to put that into practice. So first of all, I would always brief somebody how to do the roundabout or the parallel park. Once you understand this, then it's practice, practice, and practice, because practice will make perfect them.
1: So it's about understanding.
2: Because every driving instructor may teach a parallel park slightly different. So it doesn't matter how you taught it. It's about how you're understanding it. If you're understanding which way to steer if something goes wrong. So this is why I always say, if you understand something, it will be easier for you to put it into practice.
1: Yeah.
2: And then practice will make perfect.
1: And how you think parents can best support their teens?
2: So the best way to support their children when they're learning to drive is take them out for private practice. That's probably the best way if they have access to a car.
1: Okay, I was going to ask you. Yeah.
2: So there is information on the government website regarding this, but I can give you a couple of little tips. So the supervising driver must be at least 21 years of age, and they should have held a full driving license for at least 3 years.
1: And that should be... has to be just a family member or
2: anybody. It could be anybody. It could be a friend, extended family member. As long as they're over the age, at least 21 years or over, and have held a license for at least 3 years, they can then take somebody else out. The car should be obviously roadworthy, and the car should have insurance, adequate insurance. So make sure they look into this. And clear L plates should be displayed on the front and the back of the car. But like I said, there is information on the government website regarding this, and all the points will be listed on there.
1: And what's the secret, or what's the tips of when you teach student the way to handle aggressive drivers?
2: Okay, so I always teach students not to react to an aggressive driver. There is a lot of road rage on the roads, and there can be. So the best thing to do is stay calm in that situation. Every situation will be a little bit differently. So I think if you can understand safety, keep yourself safe, keep the other drivers around you safe. So stay calm and just don't react to that aggression.
1: So do not react. This is the first.
2: The first thing is don't react. you want to be safe. You want to keep yourself safe, and you want to keep the other drivers around you safe as well.
1: How do you teach the students to avoid distractions, especially with the phones and, you know?
2: Okay. So first of all, put your phone away. Put it on silent. Put it away in your bag so it's not going to distract you when you're learning to drive, or even when you pass your driving test. If you've got family members who may be checking on you at a certain time in the day, say you're away for university, let family members know that you're actually going to be unavailable for the next hour or 2 hours because you're having a driving lesson. The other thing that I say helps to avoid distractions is commentary drive, which is when you talk about what's happening on the road in front of you. So if you can talk through what you can see and what you're going to do, this will actually avoid you being distracted from anything else that might be happening on
1: the
2: road.
1: You give more focus on the road.
2: Yeah, you'll focus more on the road, yes.
1: And what will be your advice when you try to manage someone who's nervous on the test day? Okay. Probably you're facing that so many times.
2: So nervousness is like a natural reaction to tests, to exams, and the driving test is no different. Driving examiners do know this, and they'll always do their best to help you relax. There are a number of things that you can do to help manage your nerves. So I would always say, when you're going to book your driving test, don't book it at the same time as other important stuff going on in your life. So if you're in school, don't book it at the same time as important exams. Make sure you get a good night's sleep. Avoid caffeine on the morning of your driving test. There are herbal remedies that you can take from over the counter as well. Breathing exercises I find always help as well. If you are nervous, be positive and avoid overthinking of avoid overthinking that I might fail. Be positive, stay focused on the day, and always think of a good end result.
1: So those good tips and advice for nervous drivers all that. Will that include that if someone gets to the point start crying, frustrated and all that?
2: Yes, it can do. I mean, at this point, when somebody has a driving test booked, we should have worked through managing nerves. So at the point when they have their driving test booked, we should have maybe carried out a few mock tests so that they understand how the test would be carried out and be able to manage their nerves. And if not, then I would put other place things in place where I could help them. Normally, I find if I pull somebody over and we have a really good chat as to why they may be frustrated or maybe why they're crying, we can normally get to the bottom. You'll actually find that, you know, when there's things going on in somebody's life, like life stresses, like, you know, a young mom maybe with young children, this can actually have an impact on how you perform on the day of your driving lesson or on the day of your driving test. So I always find having a good chat, we can normally solve things out. Yeah.
1: Now, can you tell if your student is ready for the test or not?
2: Yes, so I'll know when a student is really ready for the test because they are taking responsibility on the road without me much like having to prompt them. So if they're not making any serious faults or any dangerous faults on the road without much help from me, then that's a really good sign. I will also carry out a number of mock tests, and by them passing them mock tests without serious or dangerous faults is another indication that they're ready for their driving test.
1: Normally, you get to choose the date or the student?
2: Yes, so the student will choose the date, but it has to fit in with my diary as well.
1: Oh, okay.
2: But yes, driving tests, there is quite a long wait for driving tests at the moment, so I always work with my student to try and find one that they're not having to wait too long.
1: Have you ever had to take control of the car in an emergency or all that? You know,
2: yes.
1: Students could make mistakes.
2: Yes, yes. Yes, I have had to. So if somebody is about to maybe move lanes unsafely or pull out of a junction unsafely, I will and may have had to dual that student. But what I'll always try to do is, before that situation arises, I will probably prompt that student if I feel that they're about to make a mistake. If we are doing independent driving, which means they are taking responsibility on the road, I may let them about to do something and then I may have to dual because they're about to pull out or maybe move lanes. Maybe they've misjudged the speed of the car or they've not seen a car. So in this scenario, I would have to dual.
1: Obviously, that will be different from if it's daytime, nighttime, with the lights and all that, right?
2: Yes, so I, at the moment, only teach during the day, but yes, if somebody is learning at nighttime, the lights might affect their vision. But when somebody's doing nighttime driving, the driving instructor would then talk through everything that they would need to know about nighttime driving, especially what you're saying about the lights.
1: Yeah. So, you know, some people always, you will always probably hear that Liverpool centre is sometimes more difficult than other cities. Is there such thing or they are all the same thing?
2: No, that is definitely one big misconception that I get asked about regularly. If you have one person who's failed, a family member or a friend has failed at a certain test centre.
1: We hear that so many times.
2: This is like, that test centre is no good, everybody fails.
1: Try to avoid there.
2: But I will always say, if you've had enough practice on the road and you can drive confidently and safely, then it shouldn't matter where you take the test because you should be able to pass no matter which test centre you go to. Obviously, nerves is the main thing that you want to manage, but yes, that's definitely a misconception.
1: Fair enough. So, if someone wants to benefit out of your knowledge and get more details and learn out of your driving school, how can they contact you?
2: So my name's Naila Akram and I normally take messages or WhatsApp messages. So my number is 078-120-49234.
1: And you could answer?
2: Yes.
1: And book number?
2: Yes.
1: They can
2: leave me a message or leave me a voice message.
1: Good, good. Finally, any final tips or advice for LCR FM listeners?
2: Okay, so I would always say to anybody, if you want to learn to drive, just remember driving is for life. It's not solely just for the purpose of getting a license. Driving will give you independence to travel more freely. Perhaps you might need it for your job, and you can do it. You just need to have patience when you're learning to drive, and you will get there at the end, even if it takes you a bit longer than maybe some other people around you who might have passed in like 30 or 40 hours. But yes, you can do it.
1: Good advice. So that was the end of our guest or our expert.
2: Thank you.
1: Nahla Akram, the driver school instructor in the area near Speak Driving Center in Liverpool. Nahla, thank you very much
2: for coming. Thank you very much for having me.
1: We hope to host you again and again.
2: Thank you.

0: Now let's move on to our next part of the program, local heroes. When we talk about City of Liverpool, we are talking about the city of local heroes, heroes who do not hesitate to help others to improve our communities and to make our city a better place for all of us. This is why it's our duty to host and thank those who take the extra step by helping others and making their communities proud. It's my great honor and privilege to host here in LCRFM a true local hero, Jackie Swanson from Squash organization on Windsor Street, L8. To tell us more about this organization and the noble work it does to improve people's life and to add the joy to our communities and neighborhoods. Jackie, welcome to our show.
1: Ah, thanks. Thanks for inviting me. First, I'd like to say that I don't consider myself a hero. I consider the heroes to be the funders, the fundraisers for the work that I do, plus the seeds and plants and insects and all the volunteers. They're all the true heroes of the work that I do in the gardens around Squash.
0: So the whole Squash team are
1: heroes. Yeah, and the whole Squash team, of course, yeah.
0: Fair enough. First of all, let me ask you, who did come up with this great idea of establishing such organization?
1: The organisation was established by Claire Owens and Becky Vipond, who are the directors of Squash. They do most of the fundraising and organisation of the activities. They first met while working in the Blackie as youth workers, and they wanted to develop a company that involved involved food and creativity and the local community to create projects and do better work.
0: Oh, okay. So do you remember when it started?
1: I think it was in 2007. I think they were working together a long time before then, but they actually started, I think they actually started Squash in 2007.
0: And what about the name? Who chose the name?
1: It's because the name comes from, we always ask everyone in Squash what's their favourite vegetable. So I think at the time it was Becky, it depends. People have different vegetables at different times of the year that are favourites, but it was their favourite vegetable. But I also think it's a good word because it's a vegetable, it's a sport, it's a drink, and it's an action. So it's a lot of things in one word.
0: Indeed it is. So when we say Squash on coffee shop on Windsor Street, some might think it's that regular coffee shop or regular corner coffee shop that just to provide drinks and food for customers and neighbors and all that stuff. Would you tell us more about the organization and more about the activities you host and what you're doing for the neighborhood?
1: Before the cafe started, Squash were based in John Archer Hall, and they did lots of projects all over Liverpool based around food, arts, creativity and well-being. And then they sort of developed, they wanted to stay more on Windsor Street, and they developed the Grapes Community Food, where they brought, I came in as a horticultural lead, and they developed the Grapes Community Food Garden, which is in the back of a car park of an old pub, the Toxteth Seed Library Garden, which is at the back of Toxteth Library on Windsor Street, and started doing projects within the community. And we start, and then from that it became quite popular, and they wanted to sort of their own space, and they've always wanted a cafe and a shop, and through the work they managed to get a fundraise and get the money to get to build the Squash and Cafe shop, which was a community build which involved all the people that had been involved in the projects beforehand, helped design and create the builders created the building, but helped design the building, and decide what sort of things that could go on in there.
0: Yeah, I witnessed that already, so I've seen it. It's really good, yeah. So what inspires Jackie to help others?
1: I think I'm really inspired by nature and how it all works together, and it sort of helps each other, and like the bees and the plants and the insects and I think just being kind is the most important thing anyone can do, really. It's the best thing you can do is try and be kind. And that's what I believe in anyway.
0: Good. Would you tell us about the Squash 100-year neighbourhood vision?
1: So the Squash has got a 100-year vision to make Windsor Street a better place to live in, to work in and to visit. And I think it's in about its 15th year now, and we're making slowly. We believe in slow food and sort of fast food. So we've managed to create the garden spaces and got the shop and cafe.
0: And that's behind the coffee shop.
1: We've got a garden up the Grapes Community Food Garden is at the up the road in the grounds of back of an old pub which used to be the Grapes on Windsor Street. And the actual shop and cafe is built on what used to be council garages.
0: Okay.
1: They're quite close. It's only a couple of minutes. On the same street.
0: Oh, yeah. Okay. Yeah. So, from your point of view, how important is such organizations in terms of educating and improving people's life?
1: I don't know. I just think the work that Squash do and lots of community organisations is priceless, really. And to give people some sort of sense of belonging, be part of something, somewhere to be, somewhere to go, is really important. A lot of people feel isolated, and I think it's good. The best thing you can do is get people to come together and feel a part of something, or get to know each other better and feel, get more confidence.
0: Yeah, it is a good thing. So, roughly, do you know how many people would normally benefit out of Squash services, per year?
1: Yeah, we have to do this for the funders. I think last year, I think Becky said we there was about 3,000 people that we touched in some way or another. Each week we have about 20 people coming to the garden, and they garden, cook and eat together. And we also have a Soup It Forward campaign in a shop where people, if they come in a shop and they want to pay for a bowl of soup for someone else, they pay for it. And we get up to at least 20 people a week coming in and for someone else. So they pay soup for someone else, and someone can just come in and say can have a Soup Forward, and so we're constantly trying to sort of help people to eat healthier food. All the food, I think 80% or 90% of the food in the cafe is organic, so it's
0: organic.
1: Really good organic food.
0: More healthy,
1: Then we have quite a few things from the garden that we then make into teas and things like that. So it's locally grown as much as it can be.
0: So when you give us those figures for last year, do you see this is average, or you seeing those numbers going up and down?
1: They're just going up all the time. I think
0: going
1: more,
0: up,
1: more
0: that's
1: people.
0: Good,
1: yeah,
0: good
1: we're getting
0: news,
1: more and
0: yeah.
1: more people coming in who really sort of need to need help with food or need to come together with other people.
0: That's a good thing. So with all those services and activities you provide, that will require lots of effort and financial support. Do you think the local or the related authorities and organizations supporting you enough to continue giving? Or you think there is much more can be done?
1: We definitely need everything needs more funding. We definitely need more funding to help us do more work or cater for more people. The Becky and Claire, they're constantly fundraising towards to all different projects and overheads that we do. And we do a lot of fundraising towards other causes as well. So we'll always have some sort of charity or some cause. And we do lots of events that we do. We're constantly raising funds for our Soup It Forward campaign, but also we always partner up with other charities or other organisations or needs.
0: That's a good thing to see other organisations helping with.
1: Yeah.
0: So another good project at Squash, which is called the Kitchen Garden. Would you tell us more or give us more details about this great idea?
1: Yeah, so this is the Grapes Community Food Garden, which we started in the back of the Grapes pub in the old car park, and that was slowly developed. That's slowly developed since 2013. Yeah, so it's been going quite a while now, and it was a blank canvas when we first started, and it's a car park, so everything's like in raised beds. We've put a polytunnel up, we had a solar dome put up, we've made a pizza oven, we've got a pond, we've got loads and loads of raised beds and containers with everything. We've got plum trees, pear trees, apple trees, raspberries, strawberries, Loads and loads of fruit and vegetables, and we meet there once a week, and people can come and garden or they can come and cook, and then we share a big meal together at this time of the year. We're harvesting as well, so we're harvesting all the things that we've got in the garden to then cook with, and we do a lot of seed saving as well. So for the library, we do loads of seed saving. So we're saving lots of seeds at the moment to then sort of plant next year. And we also do seed saves and seed swaps as well, where local growers can come along and swap and save seeds. And we're encouraging.
0: Oh, they could do that, swap seeds and all that.
1: Yeah, so we do it all the time. Each year we do it to encourage people to grow locally. If it's a locally grown seed, it's more resilient to that area and used to those conditions, so it grows better. So we're trying to encourage people, because everybody's told they have to buy seeds, and it's a big rip-off, and you can save your own seeds.
0: It's a good thing indeed. So when you talk about different kind of seeds, is there something in particular that fits or suits this area or this side of the country? I mean, with the weather and, you know, being cold.
1: We grow everything that we grow, and then we've saved the seeds. So there's a certain seed that's quite a science to seed saving. So certain seeds will cross-pollinate. So especially the brassicas, so a cabbage could cross-pollinate with broccoli.
0: Oh,
1: so
0: broccoli,
1: we sort of avoid certain ones that are quite, that can be difficult. But things like tomatoes, peas, beans, that you can really save them really easily, because they pollinate themselves rather than cross-pollinate. And we save lots of flowers as well, because they're open pollinated. It's the way nature's naturally done it itself as well. So things do slightly change a little bit. But as long as you just think, I'm quite happy to grow a pea rather than it being a certain variety of pea, you're okay.
0: Yeah. So do you sometimes collaborate or work together with other charities or an similar organization to your organization here in Liverpool?
1: Yeah, Windsor Street is a fantastic street. It's got over 20 different community organizations.
0: 20?
1: Yeah, based in Toxic TV, and there's some in Toxic Library. There's a few people
0: and
1: Fire Fit, and also in John Archer Hall as well. There's everything from community potters to dancers to all different sort of community organisations that do really good work in the community, and we've got a really good relationship with lots of people on Windsor Street.
0: What's the hard part of dealing or collaborate with other organisations?
1: What's the hard part? Everyone's
0: so
1: busy doing their own thing. I think it's hard. It's other organisations, I think everyone's really busy doing their own thing and having the time, especially it's a community
0: to put a program together.
1: So we have in the past done things where everyone's been involved, and we're hoping to do that again in the future.
0: So allow me to ask this. So you are a role model and living example of difference making, and here in Liverpool. So we need advice from Jackie to our young audience.
1: Well, advice?
0: Yeah, for our younger generation.
1: I'd say get out into nature. Go and sit under a tree. There's plenty of parks around here. And be kind to each other. But, that's what I'd say.
0: And stay away from the smartphones. And
1: put your phone down. And you don't need your phones. Just go and look at something for more than 2 seconds, and you don't need to swipe.
0: Good advice. So a word of thank you, who you will direct it to?
1: Say that again, sorry.
0: A word of thank you, who would you say it to?
1: Who would I thank? I thank Mother Nature.
0: Oh, sounds good. If someone would like to help and provide, you know, support to your organization, what's the most urgent need for squash?
1: We're always seeking funding, so if anyone can would like to fund us or come and see what would be interested in working with them with, but also land as well. You know, if people have got land that they want to try and develop, or people who want to have lots of people come to us for advice on what they could do with space they've got, and we just really like inspiring other people. I think inspiration's a great thing.
0: Good. What's the next plan or future goals for Squash organization?
1: Well, we've got the 100-year street, which we're sort of like...
0: Which has started already.
1: Which has started already. It's quite a thing to, you know... We're looking at working with younger people as well, because we're all getting on. So if we're going to keep going for over 100 years, we need some young people to come in. Yeah, to come and get involved as well.
0: Younger generation to come and help and get involved.
1: Yeah, younger generation. We're hoping that younger generation will...
0: Speaking of which, do you think the younger generation are more motivated to help others?
1: It's very hard because when you're young, they're all trying to get work and get jobs, and it's, you know, and they're all blinded by the fact that that's the most important thing, is to make as much money as possible. Whereas I think that they're realizing that to do something that they really love, and they don't have to make a lot of money out of doing it. It's, you know, if you love a job, you never do a day of work, so they say. So it's hard for them, you know. I it's so hard for young people nowadays it's a difficult time.
0: It is the sad reality. Yeah.
1: So
0: if someone would like to contact or get in touch with Squash, what's the best way of doing that?
1: Best way is to go on the website or social media,
0: which is,
1: and the website is squashliverpool.co.uk.
0: okay.
1: And there's Instagram and various other social media platforms, but I think it's just at Squash, or I'm not sure the name, so I don't do social media, so I don't know what it is.
0: I'm not really this
1: and just see what's going on. Just have a little website, look at all the things that we have done and what
0: all the activities and
1: it's all on there, so they could have a little look and see that, and then get into touch through the information on there.
0: Okay.
1: Be the best thing.
0: So any final word or message would like to now is here.
1: The garden's open. Anyone's welcome to come. I wouldn't want thousands of people to come, but everyone's welcome to come on a Wednesday between 10 and about 1 to garden and cook together. If anyone wants to just come down and see what goes on, come and see. We've always got lots of events on as well. We do we sort of follow the Eightfold Year and do different
0: and
1: events.
0: What's the opening time?
1: The shop opening time is from 10 until 4, Wednesday to Sunday.
0: Wednesday to Sunday.
1: Yeah. And if they look at the website, or they can see all the different activities. So we do lots of events as well. We're sort of always doing events, solstice and equinoxes and things like that, going around with the seasons of the year. So there's always things on. Sometimes we do evening, open up in the evening and do things. And the space is also hireable for people's own sort of events and things like that.
0: Sides of the building.
1: Inside the building.
0: It's something to try, Steve. You should go give it a try there. So that will bring us to the end of this very enjoyable interview with the true local hero, Jackie Swanson, from Squash Organization on Wenzel Street, L8 in Liverpool. Thank you very much and keep up the good job.
1: You're welcome. Thanks so much.
0: You see, that was easy.

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Don't forget to follow us on Liverpool Nation page on Facebook or on LCR website www.l-c-r.co.uk. Shukran, gracias, thank you very much. From me, Imad Hassan. Until next time, stay safe, stay on LCR FM.

0: Frank Griffith here. Come join me on my LCR show, The Jazz Cavern. Funky saxes, brooding brass, poppin' rhythmic figures, and sultry vocals. 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

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I realise £100 is a big ask, especially at the moment, but in reality this £100 equates to eating one Greg steak bake or drinking one Starbucks coffee a week. In return for being part of Club 100, you'll get a framed certificate, an LCR mug, and the chance to be a guest on our programme, Kenny Ireland Discs. But more importantly, you'll get a warm fuzzy feeling that you or your organisation is contributing to a worthwhile community project. You can either make a one-off payment by BACS of £100 or set up a monthly standing order of only £8.34. Donations need to be made to Kensington Vision, which is all one word, Community Interest Company via the Co-op Bank. Our SOR code is 089299. That's 089299. And our bank account details are 65255654. That's 65255654. If you'd like more information or more details, then contact me, Steve Farragher, by emailing steve@l-c-r.co.uk. 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
1: Hello, my name's Steve Farragher and I'm here to explain to you all about the LCR Club 100. 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I realise £100 is a big ask, especially at the moment, but in reality this £100 equates to eating one Greg steak bake or drinking one Starbucks coffee a week. In return for being part of Club 100, you'll get a framed certificate, an LCR mug, and the chance to be a guest on our programme, Kenny Ireland Discs. But more importantly, you'll get a warm, fuzzy feeling that you or your organisation is contributing to a worthwhile community project. You can either make a one-off payment by BACS of £100 or set up a monthly standing order of only £8.34. Donations need to be made to Kensington Vision, which is all one word, Community Interest Company via the Co-op Bank. Our SOR code is 089299. That's 089299. And our bank account details are 65255654. That's 65255654. If you'd like more information or more details, then contact me, Steve Farragher, by emailing steve@l-c-r.co.uk. Or you can even call into the LCR studio, 53 to 57 Holt Road, and you can also see what your donation is delivering to the community. Thanks very much for listening.

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Hello, my name's Steve Farragher, and I'm here to explain to you all about the LCR Club 100. LCR Club 100 is another way for you to contribute to and support Liverpool Community Radio. 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Our aim is to get 100 people to pledge £100 to LCR, either in a lump sum by Bax or by setting up a standing order at only £8.34 per month. I realise £100 is a big ask, especially at the moment, but in reality this £100 equates to eating one Greg steak bake or drinking one Starbucks coffee a week. In return for being part of Club 100, you'll get a framed certificate, an LCR mug, and the chance to be a guest on our programme, Kenny Ireland Discs. But more importantly, you'll get a warm fuzzy feeling that you or your organisation is contributing to a worthwhile community project. You can either make a one-off payment by Bax of £100 or set up a monthly standing order of only £8.34. Donations need to be made to Kensington Vision, which is all one word, Community Interest Company via the Co-op Bank. Our SOR code is 089299. That's 089299. And our bank account details are 65255654. That's 65255654. If you'd like more information or more details, then contact me, Steve Farragher, by emailing steve@l-c-r.co.uk. Or you can even call into the LCR studio, 53 to 57 Holt Road. And you can also see what your donation is delivering to the community. 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

0: Liverpool Community Radio 106.7 FM. Very good afternoon, good evening, good morning, wherever you listen to us. It's the last Monday of September. It's a new Daily Cross on me, Matthew Guys, with Little Two. Not on my own today. Kira's here.
1: Hello.
0: Bronwyn's here.
1: Hello.
0: Andy's here.
2: Hello.
0: He's back.
2: Back from Lincolnshire.
0: Back from Lincolnshire. Did you bring a sausage roll?
2: No.
0: I
2: didn't go to any shops in Lincolnshire. I just went to the festival.
1: Oh.
2: I went to the petrol station and paid £1.99 for diesel.
1: Oh, lovely.
2: I was like, bloody hell, that's expensive.
0: Wow.
2: You know?
1: Yes. Similar prices over here.
0: Yeah, true. How much did you pay for sweet? Never mind. Anyway, if you don't know who we are or what we are, you're thinking, what are these people doing? Let us introduce ourselves. We're Liverpool's only local community radio station on FM. 2019, Ofcom went, have a licence. 2024, they went, we'll extend it. 2029, yeah, who knows? And the show's new Daily Cross from Monday to Friday between 12 and 2. 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Alexa, new smart speaker. Let's play Liverpool Community Radio from TuneIn. You get an advert. Write to them, not us. We don't know anything about it. You have to put up with the advert from Alexa, and you're like, I had someone say to me once, I'll listen to you on Alexa, but I had to listen to two adverts. I'm like, write to them. Tell them, not me. Radio Garden Apple on TAB Digital Radio. And the show's a new Daily Cross on Monday Friday between 12 and 2. First hour, look at the paper. Second hour, we guess. No guests, you got us. And we'll have Russell along later, won't we?
1: Oh, excellent.
0: Oh, excellent. Yeah. We can hardly wait. Yeah.
1: He hasn't raised his prices, you know, on the helpline.
0: Give him a chance.
2: Oh, all this inflation.
0: Give him a chance.
1: Cost of living and all that? No.
0: Give him a chance. Get in touch with us, 0776190806 Instagram and TikTok, we're on there.
2: L-C-R, I think.
0: Are we on there?
1: Yeah.
0: Get you.
2: On Instagram, I think.
0: Do you follow us on Instagram? Do you follow us on Instagram?
1: Yeah.
0: Do we post anything?
2: Sometimes, yeah. Okay. I don't know who posts it.
3: No, I don't know.
2: Somebody's posting something on there.
1: Steve's.
0: It's probably Steve.
2: I don't think it is Steve. Yeah. I think it's somebody else.
0: Getting let loose. Expert at LCRFM, Facebook, Liverpool Community Radio, New Voice in the City. There you go, that's everything you needed to know. Right, let's have a look at the headlines on the front of the paper, shall we? Shall we go ladies first, Bronwyn?
3: Shall we?
0: Shall we?
3: Okay. Well, speaking of ladies...
0: yes.
3: So that's the weirdest transition.
0: That is the weirdest. Yeah, that's actually yes.
3: No, it will make sense in a moment.
0: Okay.
3: So there's an investigative piece here in the Echo about the secret filming of women in the city centre on night outs that gets like made into videos uploaded to TikTok, Instagram as well, of like just following women around without their knowledge, filming them. And then making comments about their outfits and their bodies.
0: Yeah. That's ridiculous. That's a horrible thing to do. I'm sorry, but it is. Whoever's doing that, you need to get a life.
3: Yeah.
2: Isn't that
0: called stalking?
2: Yeah.
3: Well, it's an interesting
0: thing because
3: they're talking to Emily Sparrow, the Police and Crime Commissioner here.
0: Oh, yes.
3: So it's a difficult thing to balance because it's not illegal to just have a camera in a public place.
0: Yeah.
3: But... if it can be proven that this constitutes sexual harassment, then yes, that definitely is illegal.
0: Well, surely that does constitute, because you're filming someone. Okay, yeah, you're allowed to have a camera in a public place. That's fine.
1: Yeah.
0: You are, you know, unless you, if you're filming someone, you have to ask their permission if you want to film them, and they say, no, you can't do that. But this is just, it's sort of like surveillance, isn't it?
4: It's
0: sort of like,
4: well, it's the making the commentary as well,
3: yes,
4: isn't it?
3: Yes, because they're making no secret of what their like purpose is.
0: Yeah.
3: They're very clearly doing it to insult
2: like
3: these women.
2: Them.
3: Yeah,
0: absolutely. And that's not on. People want to go out into town for a night out. It doesn't matter how you're dressed or what you look like. People just want to go out and have a good time and, you know, have a few drinks and enjoy themselves.
3: Yeah.
0: But you've got people like this doing it. And then to put it on YouTube or wherever with commentary.
4: Yeah.
0: Now, you wonder what these people actually look like themselves.
4: Indeed.
3: Well, it's an interesting... because, it's been quite hard apparently tracking down who exactly is doing this because, well, a lot of them are filming with these, you know, these AI-powered glasses with cameras.
0: Oh, yes.
4: That's right. Cameras and all these funny places. Yes.
3: Quoting the Echo here when I say they've often been referred to as pervert glasses.
0: Yes.
3: Yeah. And obviously when they sort of post from, like, you can set up an account to say it's from a different place than it is.
0: Yeah, use a VPN or something.
3: So,
0: yeah.
3: There's an odd thing as well. A lot of the captions on these videos they post say that it's in Manchester. And I don't know why exactly that would be, because you can see, like, signage for the Maisie Rail in the background and stuff. So it's clearly not, but...
4: They're not that smart, are they?
0: Try and throw people off. Try and throw people off the scent.
3: But also, like, if it's for, like, an international audience, I don't know if people have, like, preconceptions about Manchester.
2: Well, they do,
3: want to sort of...
2: because they have, like, the whole Piccadilly Gardens thing. Yes. It's like an online meme of, like, sort of, look how awful Manchester is all the time.
3: Yeah. Oh, so yeah. Like, they probably want to get those clicks of,
0: Manchester. But if you're a parent or, you know, your partner is on there or, you know, you see someone you know on there and you hear the commentary, you're going to be absolutely steaming because what right has this person got to do this and upload it, you know, making comments about the way people dress? I mean, the people who are doing it, you don't know what they look like. They could be...
1: Yeah.
2: It could be anyone.
0: You know, right?
2: You know, if someone's using glasses. Right.
0: Exactly. Apparently they're supposed to be banning these glasses now, these camera glasses.
3: They've created so many problems. It seems like it's just, you know...
4: Yeah, it's an issue. It'll get around all that, you know, slightly gone off piece here now, but, you know, constant gigs where you have to hand your phone in, you know, the artist wants you all phone-free, but you've got your glasses on.
0: Yeah.
4: You know, this, it'll always be, isn't it? These people are always out there trying to get around.
2: You'll still be able to order them online. You know, you say it's banned. It's like technically electric scooters are banned from British roads, but they still sell them.
4: Yeah, there's a few still around.
2: You know, you're not allowed to have your own private scooter, but loads of people have them.
0: The question is, what can be done about it? Because, as you say, it's uploaded onto, you know, Instagram or TikTok or Facebook or even YouTube. Is it time Meta and those people sort of went, well, hang on, we're not allowing this to be uploaded because you've done it without the person's consent?
2: That's the grey area, isn't it?
3: Yeah, this is something that the Echo has been asking Meta and people, because it is against their terms of service to promote sexual abuse or exploitation, which includes, like, filming people down there and sending them, making sexual comments. So they shouldn't be on those platforms, but the problem is, in order to, like, you can only sort of take a video down by specifically finding it, reporting it, and then waiting for the whole report process to go through. So it just sort of relies on people, like, picking them off one by one, which is, you know, a huge burden to ask of anyone to just go through hundreds of these and report them all manually.
0: Yeah. If someone is listening and, you know, you are doing this, give us a ring or, you know, let us know why you're doing it.
1: Yeah.
0: What do you get out of it?
1: I would be curious
0: what
1: to know.
0: What fun do you get out of criticising people, the way they dress, the way they are?
1: Yes. Like, is that your idea of a Saturday night out?
0: Yeah, exactly.
1: To go and do that, like, that's kind of the bigger, that's the important that's the question thing. Here. That's the underlying thing here, isn't it?
0: If people see that online and they've been filmed, how will that make them feel about themselves? Do they hear people making comments about the way they're dressed or the way their body shape is or the way they look? Surely that's going to, they go on about mental health and everything. You know, surely that's going to...
1: Just feed it further, isn't it?
3: It'll make you paranoid, right?
0: Exactly.
3: Like, every time you... Like, even, you know, any time you're in just a public space, but especially in the city centre, because so many of them come from there. Like, and it's sort of like, it doesn't necessarily matter what you, like, you can't, like, try and dress conservative, because that's kind of, the point is just making you uncomfortable.
0: Yeah.
3: So it
0: doesn't
3: matter, like, how you dress. You can't make these people happy.
0: Exactly.
1: It's deeply invasive, isn't it?
0: It absolutely is.
2: It's like a spin-off. We were talking about this, me and my good friend Morpheus.
0: Hello, Morpheus.
2: About, like, sort of poverty porn, as it's called.
1: Yes.
2: Yeah. He was saying he just watched some videos about Skem, because he used to live in Skem.
0: Skem was Dale.
2: So it's like, Skem is the most dangerous place on earth. And he's it's such, like, this kind of, you know, made up stuff, and they'll go talk to a few people. In fact, there was one I saw recently that Paul sent me, because he'd seen it, about Kensington, about some guy just, like, walking around Kensington and talking about how dangerous it is. He walks past loads of shops and comments on how all these shops are bad. And he walks past the Croissants of Inequality and LCR. And doesn't even notice he's filming. And you're like, maybe you should pop in and see how evil it is in here.
1: Yeah.
2: It's like that kind of, it's that sort of nonsense.
1: Maybe come
2: nonsense.
1: And have a chat with us on the radio. Yeah. Like, for your findings and your concerns.
2: And then he hassles some man in the street. He doesn't want to talk to him. And he's like, oh, no answer. He's got nothing to say. And you're like, well, no, because you're some weirdo who's up to him.
1: He's just busy going about his day.
2: And he's like,
3: There's such an economy on the internet of, like, and usually, like, a lot of the time for, like, aimed at Americans to watch, like, conservative Americans who want to see, like, oh, you see, that's what happens in a country with free healthcare or whatever.
0: Yeah.
1: Yes.
0: I mean, right, if we go back to the early the 19th, early 20th century, the way ladies dressed then, can you imagine ladies going out like that into the city centre, you know, bodices and everything? Yeah. Do you think people will still be filming then? They'll just go, do you know what, this is no content here.
3: Well, it's an interesting, there was a trend in the sort of late Victorian, early Edwardian era of women would like, there was a push to ban hatpins because when women got bothered by like men who were harassing them, they would stab them with the hatpins.
0: Fair enough. Yeah. That's
3: and then there was, I remember reading there's like this old, you know, newspaper at the time that said, well, men not wishing to be bothered by ladies' hatpins need to leave the ladies alone.
0: Yeah, exactly. Yeah, there you go. That's it.
3: So it's you can be like fully covered, like with like sleeves all down to your wrists and everything, and still, you know, still there's nothing.
2: And then the newspaper will say we should ban the hatpin. Well, as they would today. They
0: but anyone who's doing
1: that's the answer.
0: Anyone who's doing that,
1: yeah,
0: think before you do it. Mm-hmm. Simply, you may think, oh, I'll get hits on it.
2: That's it.
0: Fine.
2: Just,
0: but if people find you do this and you criticise people, then when it's your turn and someone films you or something happens and you get criticised, you'll now then know how it feels if you're on the end of it.
1: Yeah. Just think the impact on the person and the people you're doing it to. It could have been, gosh, it could have been a first night out in ages.
0: Yeah.
1: It could have been
0: some
1: anxiety issues.
0: Could have been
1: and
0: a young
1: made
0: mom,
1: it out.
0: A first night out.
1: Yeah.
0: You know, babies at home with
3: yeah.
0: You know what I mean? First night out with the friends after the baby. So, you know, you
1: thinking, gone out for a few hours.
3: So
1: relax.
3: He's like just arrived for uni and is like old enough to drink for the first time. And
1: the impact that could have really could be quite deep and traumatic. So,
0: absolutely.
1: Yeah.
2: Well, there is like that wider thing where it's like a lot of people like filming stuff at night and stuff is making people less. Go out, you know, less sociable.
1: Yeah, this is it.
2: I used to go out all the time, and like back in the day, and there's like no evidence whatsoever about any of the stuff that happens.
0: No,
1: it's the one.
2: You just go out and
1: have to be said for us.
0: Back in the day, if you go out and they were filming, it'd be like a camera crew or something, like a video camera. You try and avoid it.
3: Yeah.
0: You would try and avoid it, like
2: unless
0: the
2: you're really drunk. You don't
0: unless you're really drunk.
2: Oh, I'm on the telly.
0: The example I hold up is the Hitman and Hair in the late 80s. If you don't know what that is, some people will, if you're old enough. It was a programme in the late 80s, early 90s. Michaela Strachan and Pete Waterman went round clubs with a film crew. Waterman was known as the Hitman because of Stock Aitken Waterman. And Michaela Strachan was the presenter, but they both worked together. And trust me, some of the sights you've seen... Someone's phone's going to go in a minute. Is it mine? It's not mine. It could be that one. Some of the sites you see, it was actually the cameras had looked for the drunkest people, and it was one of those where it was recorded on a Thursday night, but transmitted on early hours of Sunday morning, and it was like they go to a club and they'd record, they do the show, and then it get played out, and it got massive figures. There's a lot of people. I mean, some of the games you used to come up with.
2: Oh, so they just got the drunk people. Do you want to do this for this
0: money? Basically, in a nutshell, in a nutshell.
1: Yeah.
2: I mean, that's
0: but
2: like
0: at
2: a
0: the
2: whole
0: time,
2: genre of television.
0: At the time, it was actually one of those where, you know, Pete Waterman was Stock Aitken Waterman. So his musicians and other musicians got exposure. In fact, I think it's the first ever television performance Take That did on that show. When they first started out. But if you get on YouTube, have a look and just have a look at the programme and go,
2: what was it called?
0: Hitman and Hair.
2: Hitman and Hair.
0: Hitman and Hair. What's on the front of your paper?
1: Moving on.
2: Back to the news. Well,
0: Bromwell will be out later.
2: This is quite interesting news. I saw this the other day, yesterday. Andy Burnham.
1: Oh, yes.
2: But obviously, the eye's going with this angle, which says tax rise talks at number 10. Woo, everyone hates taxes. To pay for new national care service, which is what we want, because that's what I've been getting on about.
0: Yes.
2: But. So this is like the big idea has been around since Jeremy Corbyn, if anyone remembers him, who said he wanted to set up a national care service. And everyone said, what a terrible idea that is.
3: It's the difficult thing, isn't it, of everyone realising you were right a bit too late. You never get any credit for it.
2: Yeah.
0: No.
2: So yeah. Andy Burnham has talked about, this is at Liverpool again, where he's doing the
0: Labour Party conference.
4: Labour Party conference this week.
2: £500 and you can go.
0: Yes. If you're media.
2: If you're media, which we are, but we're not.
0: Hello.
2: Who's that?
0: We're closed.
4: So somebody comes.
0: Anyway, someone waving at us.
4: Hi.
2: Hello.
4: Hello. So, that's nice.
0: You're off the Labour Party conference. Oh, that's nice. It's that way. Keep walking. Anyway, moving on.
2: So Andy Burnham's plan to put free social care in Labour's next general election manifesto can be part of a grand bargain to drop the state pension triple lock.
0: Oh.
2: No one will like that. A Labour MP said introducing the NHS National Care Service would be politically smart, way to sugar the pill of financially scrapping the lock, whilst the party insider said it could be sold as taking something away when you're in your 60s, but giving it back to you when you're 80. So it's all trade-offs, apparently. Yes.
4: Yeah.
3: I mean, this is it's kind of the whole point of taxation, right? Is like, it's more expensive to pay, if you have to pay for private care support, if you're, you know, elderly, disabled, like, it's better to just pay a little bit in taxes and then get it for free.
2: I mean, that's how the rest of the world works, like, supposedly. And the NHS, I think it's a good idea.
3: It sounds like a great idea.
4: Yeah.
2: And it's good that somebody's actually come up with an idea over the last 20 years.
4: Well, this is it. And he's determined to grasp the nettle, he said yesterday, Mr. Burnham.
2: Yeah. Yes. He will get stung, though.
4: This is it. And like we've said before, you know, he does come from a place of quite a bit of lived experience here with losing his father, sadly, going through the system.
0: Yeah.
4: That can really drive someone, you know, who wants to impact change. You just sense this is the biggie for him, don't you?
0: Yeah.
4: His reign, should we say. But we got to. You know, there's got to be a contribution here, hasn't there?
2: Yeah, someone's got to give.
4: It's got, absolutely. You know.
2: And this is a sensible thing that someone can suggest, isn't it?
4: Completely. And that, like the NHS, it should be like free at the point of, you know, entry, like when the social care is needed. Because social care, it's massive what it covers. Yeah. The whole, it's from the cradle to the grave. It covers.
0: Exactly.
4: You know, people, you know, sadly, babies, children, you know, with disabilities, additional needs, and all the way through their lives, they're going to need extra support, along with other people. You know, people have accidents any time stage in their lives. Yeah. They end up, you know, having life-changing injuries and, you know, adapt. All that social care. That's all. Do you know what I mean? To help them to adapt and to their needs are met, and that they can go out and contribute as well in a society. So,
3: like, any gaps in social care will become a problem for the NHS. So having robust social care means that the NHS is freed up to do
4: this whole bed blocking thing. This is all because there's no capacity out there in social care, and people sitting weeks and weeks, aren't they, for elderly people in beds, you know?
2: In work, we had like a guy who I supported, and he got stuck in hospital, not because there was anything wrong with him, because they had no to send him, because there was no funding in place.
4: Exactly.
2: And he was there for like probably 2 months at least.
4: Jeez.
2: And he was just in the bed, and he was like,
4: That's cost in itself, without being arbitrary here, but that is cost. To keep somebody as an inpatient in an NHS bed is very expensive. Like, you know, there's so much. Yeah.
3: Not to mention, like, miserable for the person as well.
4: Yeah. Completely. And then the backlog, and that then hits back with waiting lists for, you know, pre-planned surgeries and all, you know, hip replacements, knee replacements, all the rest of it.
0: That's the
4: knock-on effect. Something's got to give.
2: Well,
4: he needs to articulate that
2: argument coherently, because otherwise people just go, oh, I don't want to pay more taxes.
4: They need to
2: As this new so-called newspaper. Like,
0: And on that note, we'll play some music while Andy gets us into trouble. We'll kick off with this one. Jamie Webster, this place. You're trying to get into trouble today. Liverpool coming to Radio 106.7 FM. If we're still in 3 minutes' time, it'll be a miracle.

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2: Hi everyone, I'm Jo from Jobs Plus Toxteth. If you live in Liverpool East, you're out of work, thinking about a career change, or just need a bit of support, we are a local, friendly team who are here to help you with anything from CVs, job searching, applications, and interview practice. 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It's just a short walk from Prince's Park Gates. 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

0: 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Kira's over there.
1: Hello.
0: Host of Mersey Women. Bronwyn's over here.
1: Hello.
0: Andy's here.
2: Hello.
0: With the Tilton. Right, back to the papers then. Where are we going now?
2: Well, we were thinking about talking about Manchester City.
0: Yes, we're talking about this. Yes.
2: I don't know if you'd heard of them before, Matt.
0: I may well have heard of them, but I do believe they play in the Premier League.
2: Yeah, a little team, I think.
0: Yes, yes.
2: Don't know much about them.
1: Are they the blue team?
0: They are.
1: Okay.
0: They're the light blue team.
1: Okay.
3: Come in, Bronwyn. Coast correspondent here.
1: A little boat.
2: They've got a little boat.
1: Yeah, all right.
2: I like the little vote. See, that's quite classy, isn't it?
0: Nice. See, making Bronwyn off sports editor really worked.
1: Yeah.
2: Well, this little plucky team with the little
3: vote. Got a few issues at the minute, haven't they?
2: Got a bit of trouble, I think, with the Premier League.
0: Just a few issues, yes. if you've been following the story over the weekend, you will see that Manchester City were actually charged with 140 and 115 breaches. And the thing is, we were speaking about this off air, Everton were deducted 10 points by the Premier League for FFP, financial fair play, which was reduced to 6 on appeal. And that was only for one offence, which, you know, 10 points was a bit harsh.
2: Yeah.
0: You know, the appeal, they got it down to 6. Luckily enough, it didn't affect Everton as much. He managed to stay up. But you look at cases like this, and you know, 114 out of 115 charges, and you wonder what's this going to do to football.
3: Yeah,
0: does this set a precedent now? Because there are reports that over the weekend as well that Premier League clubs have been in talks with lawyers about suing. The club.
1: There's definitely
0: for £200 million.
2: Each club?
0: Each club. So there's 20 clubs, 19 clubs in the Premier League.
3: Yeah.
0: So you're talking.
3: Do the maths. Yeah.
1: Because like it's cost them, like all the other teams, it has cost them a lot of money to lose to this team who was spending more than they were supposed to.
0: That's right. Yeah.
1: Yeah. It's kind of stealing from those teams in a way.
0: Yeah.
3: And it's kind of almost making. Well, they weren't playing the game. They weren't playing the rules of the Premiership, were they? And so therefore all their successes, they just feel a bit tainted now, don't they, really? And even I know they're appealing, and we must say that, mustn't we?
0: Absolutely,
3: and they're allowed to
0: appeal. You know, over the weekend, there was a statement from the Manchester City chairman, Khaldun Al-Mubarak, who said he's still confident proving the club's innocence after they were found guilty. So he basically said, here's what I say to my family. The Premier League process still has a long way to run, and our confidence and intent in proving the club's innocence is just as strong when this began. There are so many things I would like to be able to share with you to help you understand why we feel so confident in our position. But the strict confidentiality of the legal process and our determination to respect it means I cannot do that at the moment. Even this letter underwent several legal checks to make sure it complies. Now, Premier League clubs are seeking legal advice about compensation relating to the charges, while BBC Sport have been told that City will appeal. Now, the sanctions that could be done put on the club, points to deduction, expulsion, but Premier League got a huge fine.
3: Yeah, gosh.
0: So,
3: and then you think, don't you, I was thinking here, like the impact on, you know, these are the world-class players, aren't they? They're paid the most highest paid players, aren't they? You know, out there. And will they hang around if that happens? Do you know what I mean?
2: Yeah.
3: It's just, you know, because they want to play for their countries as well, don't they, I imagine? And they need to be playing at a certain level, don't they? If I'm allowed to say, second division or, you know, or went down that far.
0: So, I mean, one thing that sticks with me is Pep Guardiola, when he was asked about 18 months ago, two years, he said that if he'd found out Manchester City had lied to him, or the directors or the managers lied to him, he would walk away from the club.
3: Right.
0: Now, at the end of last season, Pep left Manchester City.
3: He walked away from the club.
0: He walked away. Now, I'm not insinuating anything, you know.
3: Was that the end of his contract, Matty, as a matter of interest, when
0: he
3: left?
0: I think he was offered an extra year, and he didn't take it.
3: Okay.
1: Yeah.
0: So you look at that, and you know, you refer back to his statements of what he said, and you sort of go, well, hang on, did...
1: Yeah.
0: But this is one of those where whatever happens, it is going to be a watershed moment for football.
3: Yeah.
0: And for the Premier League.
1: Because we've had conversations before on this show about, like, a lot of people really are not comfortable about the way that money is affecting football.
0: Yeah, absolutely. Yeah, you're right.
1: This is going to be, I think, like maybe the apex of that. This is like the example everyone will point to for the rest of time. Like,
3: this will be this is the precedent is going to be set.
0: Yeah,
3: here,
0: I think if this precedent is set, it's going to be a case of okay, what does this do for the future? Now, when clubs do get taken over, or they have consortiums behind them, they're going to have to be more transparent with their records.
2: Yeah,
0: but I mean, you have to be that anyway when you. When you buy a club, you're going to have the fit and proper persons test from the Premier League to show that you do have the funds and you are, you know. But is this just going to set a precedent now? We're going to go, do you know what? If someone is someone like FSG or you know UAE or those who own the clubs, sort of go, well, hang on, do we really want someone outside the country owning them? And
2: or
0: you know,
2: maybe it'd put people off buying the clubs.
0: Maybe, yeah, maybe.
2: Go, oh.
0: Yeah, as, the, as it goes
3: few,
0: on,
3: there's quite a few trappings here, isn't there?
0: There is, and that's the thing. That's the thing. It's it's a grey area. It's a tricky situation because if I mean, we won't know what's going to happen yet because obviously there is
3: the appeal process.
0: They've signed Manchester United. Well, Manchester City. Manchester United are in trouble enough, but they again, they you know. They're City's neighbours, so they will, you know. Well, if they go to talk about titles being taken away from Manchester City for the period that were, so therefore, if that would happen, then Liverpool would have won three titles. Manchester City would have won three titles.
2: I don't think that's a good precedent, though.
0: No,
2: I think, you know, to say.
0: Well, people are saying
1: it
0: that
1: it does feel very harsh on the players who, as far as I understand it, haven't done anything wrong.
0: Yeah, that's the
2: and
0: thing.
2: The fans who turn up to see the team
0: exactly.
2: You know.
3: Have we heard much from the fans? Have
0: the
3: they
0: fans,
3: spoken out?
0: Some of them are saying that they're quite. Some are saying there's nothing to worry about, but obviously, and there's those that are actually quite concerned that the Manchester City they know could be. I mean, there are reports as well that people, you know, the clubs want them totally out of the Premier League.
2: I think that would be fair to take points off them.
0: The reports also say that the EFL would back the Premier League by not allowing them into there. So they would have to then go out of the football pyramid to a lower...
2: Oh, right. Well, like Conference League.
0: Yeah. Something like that.
3: Yeah.
0: But these were reports over the weekend.
3: Yeah.
0: So...
3: I suppose it's all a bit of speculation now, isn't it, until we follow the process.
0: That's it.
3: We have to wait and see.
0: The process has got to be followed. And, you know, that's... That's the thing, yo.
2: You've got to have some kind of punishment, though. You can't just go, well, it's a bad thing, but it's okay. You know, it's hardly going to fly with everyone.
3: No, I mean, it's like this is...
2: There's no point having rules if you can't enforce the rules.
3: Exactly.
2: So, you know.
3: And there's, like, 100 and... How many? 100 and...
0: There's 115 charges. They've been found guilty on 114.
1: Like, that's so many.
3: That's phenomenal. You know, isn't on any level. And look what happened to Everton with just...
1: Just one.
2: Yeah.
0: Just one. Exactly. And this is the thing. But as I say, I mean, we do have experts in this, and I'm going to give credit to thanks to the BBC. They've actually got a video. They spoke to Kieran O'Guire from University of Liverpool, who was an expert in football finance, and he had this to say.
4: I think the ramifications will be significant. I guess it's very much a two-stage process, because if we recall, Chelsea were found guilty of a significant number of charges by both the Premier League and the Football Association. Their sanction was a fine, and that fine was something that the club was happy to absorb. I would imagine if Manchester City have been found guilty, and we're still waiting a confirmation of that, then they would be delighted if they're just given a fine. But I expect that other clubs and most commentators would anticipate some form of points deduction, if not worse. And then we move into another phase, because we've recently seen with Everton being fined £35 million by a claim from Burnley, there could be a long series of litigation from clubs who feel that they have been disadvantaged during the period when Manchester City were in breach of the rules.
0: Yeah. So that's Kieran O'Guire, who is a University lecturer at the University of Liverpool on football finance. All I will say is strap yourselves in, folks. It's going to get very interesting.
3: It's a long
0: haul.
3: But
0: we're speaking about football, obviously, and, you know, this is something. I went to the women's derby yesterday, Liverpool versus Everton and Anfield. Liverpool won 2-0. And one thing I've noticed over the last 18 months, 2 years, is the way women's football is growing. WSL is growing. And you look at the all the Premier League clubs have got women's teams now. And London City Lionesses, Michelle Chang is Asian lady who's a millionaire, a multi-millionaire, she's invested in them as well. Mm. And they've come up from from the championship into WSL.
3: Yeah.
0: So, you know, the game's growing in the women's game. It's getting more... It's getting more... Well, more professional.
3: Well, it's
0: because,
3: getting more professional. Yeah. And the salaries as well, Maddie, I've heard, they're quite significantly increasing,
0: They've increased. They're not yearly. Before. I mean, sometimes the girls would be playing for, the ladies would be playing for not much money.
1: I remember, quite a few, I think women's football players and women's rugby players saying, I can't afford to just do this. I have to have another job.
3: Yeah, they have another job as well. Yeah.
0: Some of them do that. Some of them did do two jobs, played football and indeed had another job.
1: Yeah.
0: But obviously now WSL, the clubs have the finances to say, okay, we'll pay you X amount each week. Yeah. And, you know, that's everything.
3: Yeah. That's great.
0: It's great, though.
3: Was it well attended?
0: It was. I think there was about 8,000 there.
3: Yeah.
1: It's great.
0: It wasn't too bad.
3: No, it's great. And it's like more and more getting them... girls playing from a very young age in primary school. That's the key, isn't it? To nurturing them from the beginning and get into it. And them, you know, and the women coming down and meeting the girls and inspiring next generations, isn't it? And
0: that's it.
3: Keep going.
0: Right, let's move away from football.
3: That's it now. We've done the football.
2: Yeah. We got sorted.
3: It's all sorted.
0: We've sorted. Yeah, we've sorted it.
3: We're sorting loads today. You know?
0: We are, aren't we? We are, aren't we? We've got to play an interview out later. Actually, I'll tell you what I'll do. I'll play a record, then I'll play this interview out because it'll give us a chance to go through the papers.
2: Who have we got an interview with?
0: Mm. On Saturday night, Liverpool, the LFC Foundation and 450 people slept out on the Kop.
2: Mm.
0: It was the fourth edition of Kip on the Kop, as they call it.
2: Yeah.
0: And it raised money for the LFC Foundation and the... Liverpool Homeless FC.
3: Very good.
0: 150 people slept out.
2: Okay, and how much is raised
0: today? Over the last four events, I think there's over £300,000, including Saturdays, that have been raised.
2: Okay.
3: Very good.
2: Did you get much sleep?
0: I went to do interviews. I didn't stay.
2: Okay.
0: I didn't register, actually. I mean, I was asked whether I'm going to stay next year.
2: Yeah.
0: Yes. And I said I'd look into it. Okay. You know, maybe we should,
2: we should all go.
0: Take a sleeping bag and raise
3: them. They're all there with their sleeping bags on the
0: top. You go in, you get a piece of cardboard, which is your bed, and obviously you can bring in your sleeping bag and that, and you sleep between the seats.
2: On the concrete.
0: On the concrete. And it's, tell you what, we'll play some music, and then what I'll do is after this music, I'll play the piece I did. Right, play some more music. This is The Virants, Living in Limbo.

0: It's the fourth Kip House on the Cot that's been organised by LFC Foundation. Tonight, 150 people sleep on the cot to experience what it's like to spend a night underneath the stars. Funds raised from the event will go to the LFC Foundation and also Liverpool Homeless FC. For the 450 people that are going to be here this evening, they can go home to a warm bed when they leave. For those on the street, they don't have that luxury, and the funds raised from this will go towards helping them. LFC staff as well as will be sleeping on the cop along with fans here this evening. So here we are, Kip House of the Cop 2026. It's the fourth time this has happened. The second time this young gentleman's been here, midfield maestro Sammy Lee. Sammy, welcome back, mate.
1: Cheers, Matt. Pleasure to be here, mate. Absolute pleasure.
0: So what got you involved this year? Did you enjoy it last year when you were here?
1: It's not a case of enjoying it, mate. I realised the worth of it, you know what I mean, and the value of it, because it's all about making people aware of the situation, you know, so it's not something that you can say you enjoy. But I have to say it's a pleasure to be here, because they're amongst great people, and as I said to you, what we're trying to do is just make awareness, create awareness for the big problem that we have in our city, but not only in our city but in the country, you know. So, and if we can raise awareness, then we're doing not a bad job.
0: And that's the thing, by sleeping out on the cop, 150 people along with yourself are proving what it's like to be homeless, whereas in the morning they can then go home to a warm house where the people can't.
1: Exactly.
0: It gives you an experience of what they go through, isn't it?
1: Well, that's what I'm saying. That's why when you said, like, your first thing about enjoying it, it's not a case of enjoyment, but I feel privileged to be able to create the awareness of it, you know, and as you saw, right?

0: So it's not unusual to me, you know what I mean? But no, again, as I keep on saying, all these programs that are going on to help and support and create awareness, all credit to them.
1: Do you think, I mean, the foundation last year raised over £1 million, I think, over the last four times it's happened. Do you think, you know, break $1.5 million, $2 million to help, you know, keep the help going?
0: Well, listen, that'd be nice, Matt, but I always say to you, if we can get £1 more than what we did last year, it'd be great. I'm sure we'll get more than that, because we've got 50 more bodies here than we had last year. So as I said to you, the awareness is going and growing and growing. So hopefully alongside that, you know, the donations will grow and grow, because it'll never be enough. And all we can do is do our little bit to support people who are in need of our support.
1: And you hope you're not going to get next to someone who snores?
0: Well, I've got to be honest with you, the way the noise echoes in here, where there's one person here, as there was last year, then we're all going to hear it. But listen, that's by the by, because as you so rightly say, tomorrow we can go home and we can go to the missus.
1: So we're back here at Anfield, Kip Out on the Cop 2026, the man who's organised it all and the CEO of the LFC Foundation, Matt Parrish. Matt, it's happened again, fourth time.
2: Yeah, we're really excited. I think we've got the most sign-ups so far. I think 460-odd signed up tonight. I think we had 400 last year. It's a stretch, Matty, to say I organised it. I've got colleagues who are far better at that than me. So, yeah, a lot of hard work behind the scenes to make it happen. Us and Liverpool Homeless, it's brilliant to see everyone back here again.
1: So, up to now, this is the fourth one. You've raised nearly £300,000 over the last four. Can we see you breaking £500,000 in the next couple of years?
2: Oh, almost definitely, I think. We were unsure. I mean, the first year we did it, it started quite small, you remember, and then I think we got the John Bishop effect. He got behind it. He's been involved in supporting it for the last three... Well, he's fought with the first year, but he actually... I think the first year we did was our year two. I think the momentum, I think last year we raised 102,000 in total. We're already at 100,000 tonight, as you say. So, and the fundraising's open till, I think, the 26th of October. So I know that Liverpool Homeless as an organisation have been able to grow as a result of this, and they do some fantastic work across Merseyside. So, and we're able to support more and more young people into work, training opportunities who have been homeless. So, look, every penny we raise tonight goes directly to that. There's no management fee taken, as yeah. they say. So,
1: as CEO of the foundation and the staff you work with, when you see so many people sign up, 460 people, does that show that a lot of people want to support the foundation, want to support Liverpool Homeless FC as well?
2: Yeah, I think so. I think, look, there's a uniqueness, isn't there? The opportunity to sleep out in the cop, and for that reason, we get first timers every year. It's encouraging that we've got so many people repeat attendees, you know, people that have done every year. Obviously, the team have, but it's our job too. I think you're right. I think more and more, thanks to the support of people like yourselves, our cause is getting known. I think what we do is getting known. I think the fact that this is a very targeted fundraising campaign, it's not a nebulous, come and just support the LFC Foundation. This is to support a real need in across the country, but certainly in our city. So, it's something that I think people can get behind, and they do.
1: As I said to Sammy earlier, you know, in the morning, you can go home. Those who are on the street 100%. Can't. And that's the thing, it's experiencing it for one night. Well, people do that day after day.
2: Yeah, and I said, you know, my wife said that to me, I was leaving tonight, you know, you're leaving your wife and family at home, but that's the key, you're leaving it at home and you're doing it for one night. And it gives you it's not the same as experiencing it. You know, look at all this here, we've got people giving out water and chocolate bars and woolly hats, and there's toilets here and stewards looking after us, so we're safe, you know, we're warm, we feel a bit of a fraud. It's an unbelievably warm evening as well, isn't it? But yeah, it gives a little bit of understanding of what it must be like. I think just more so how you feel the next day, how tired you are, and to be like that all the time must be so tough. So look, I think that's why I think we probably, when we spoke about it last year, the team, they work hard at tonight, but it's a balance. We don't want it almost to be too fun. It's a great atmosphere. Everyone's here for great calls, but you know, there's not a lot to it. We get here, we do speeches, bit of music, and then we go to bed. You know, it's about experiencing and getting a little experience of what it must be like.
1: How do you sleep? I mean, you've done, this is your fourth one you've done. Have you got used to it?
2: Yeah, I don't know if used to it's the right term. Not well. I think I've learned that an extra bit of cardboard helps. I wish I could sleep on my back. I can't. Sleep on my side. I think as you get older, the hips feel it. I think that's for sure. So, yeah, I'm looking forward to my bed tomorrow night, I think, is the way to do it. I might have a pint of Guinness or two after the women's team game tomorrow and hopefully sleep well.
1: And what's the future for the foundation? It's growing strength to strength. There's the Works Project. There's working with Liverpool Homeless FC. There's going into schools. The foundation, year on year, just keeps growing.
2: Yeah, our last impact report that was published, so for the 24-25 season,

0: seems a long time ago now. We supported just under 150,000 people. That was about 125,000 of those were here in the Northwest, and 20,000 internationally. We want to do more here. We also want to grow internationally. It's I think we have to get that balance right. As we've said before, you've heard me say before, Liverpool's a great place to live and work, but there's a lot of people in need in our community. So it's important that we always, this is our focus. But I think also it's an international club. We've got supporters around the world. I've just been lucky enough to be over in Thailand and seeing the Kop Run, 7,000 people in Bangkok at 4 a.m. doing a 5 and 10K run. So, why shouldn't we try and use the power of this club to, as I say, have social impact around the world? So growing what we do here, not necessarily doing lots more different projects, but doing more of what we know works. If we're working in 200 schools, we want to try and work in 250.
1: Yeah.
0: We've got a staff team now of over 100, and 80 of those are out delivering, their boots on the ground. So doing more of that, we're taking on the centre where we're based, Anfield Sports and Community Centre, and trying to make sure that that's a community asset for years to come. So it's lots happening, exciting, but loads more to do. And thanks to Liverpool supporters, things like this, the Legends game, run to Anfield with our gala ball, they support us so well. And as I keep saying, every penny we raise at those events goes direct to our programmes.
1: Matt, it's been an absolute pleasure speaking to you. Thanks, and hopefully you're a good night's sleep.
0: Thanks, Matty. Cheers, mate.
1: So back at Kip Out of the Cop 2026. Delighted to be joined by this man, Keo, local musician. How are you, mate?
2: I'm good, mate. I'm very good. Little buzz on, to be honest. We come here every week, obviously, to watch the Reds, but it looks completely different when all the lights are off and it's just a few hundred people in the ground. So, excited.
1: So what got you involved in it then?
2: I've done loads of work at the foundation over the years, and it's something I'm quite passionate about. We do a lot of work within the city, and I'm proud to be involved with the foundation, and any time I can help or support the foundation, I will. And this is an event that raises awareness, raises money, and gets people together. So yeah, it's a no-brainer for me, really.
1: So how do you sleep? Because a lot of people, people snore. How do you manage it?
2: I didn't last time, I'll be honest. Last time I just lay there counting the floodlights and counting the Wi-Fi routers on the roof of the cop. So I didn't get much sleep. I don't think the 4 free coffees help as well, because as we're speaking here, there's a complimentary tea, coffee or hot chocolate stand opposite. I don't really drink tea. I ended up having about 4 or 5 coffees last time, so I was wired to the moon, lying there, staring at the roof of the cop. And funny enough, last time I'd done it, I parked in the wrong car park. I parked in the Vernon Sangster one. So I come out at 6:15 in the morning.
1: Couldn't find your car.
2: Got in the car and the gate was shut. I had to ring the council to get out. So I had a bad time last time. Mate.
1: But when you think about it, if this was happened 30, 40 years ago, the cop was standing, that wouldn't have happened. Oh, you couldn't have had Kip Out on the cop then.
2: No, you couldn't have had Kip Out on the cop then. I'm a bit too young to have experienced the old cop, but I couldn't obviously imagine what it was like to stand on it, never mind lie on it. But it is still special to be able to be in this, the most famous standing football, let's have it right. Doing something good.
1: Obviously, the work you do with the foundation, you go to events, you do music, you'll help them out. How does that make you feel as a Liverpool supporter, but also working with the foundation?
2: Like I said before, it's an honour. It is really an honour to work with them. Not only do you get to give a bit back, but also you get to see the good that they do. And like as a Liverpool fan, I mean, we're sat here now. You see Sammy Lee on the other side of the room, Chris Kirkland will be here tonight. Unfortunately, John Bishop can't make it, but you get to work with some fantastic people as well doing it. So tonight I'll be doing a performance, You Never Walk Alone, just before Lights Out. And I'll be interviewing Tash Dowie and Beck Easton and Niamh Farley as well.
1: So you're looking forward to doing the interview? Are you an interview type of person, are you sort of like...
2: No, that's something I've been doing for a couple of years now. I work quite closely with the Anfield Rap. And obviously I'm a musician, that's how I started out, but just being in this Liverpool space for so long, the natural progression has led towards contributing as a fan slash, I'm not going to say the word pundit because I wasn't the next player, but contributing as a fan into fan media, but also now as a host and a presenter on camera and on podcast as well.
1: So music wise, what have we got coming out? Are you anything new coming out?
2: I haven't, to be honest with you. I've parked the originals for a little minute. Got a couple of Liverpool gigs coming up. I was in America doing a couple of gigs last month, and then Australia the month before that. So I'm quiet at the minute. Like I said, doing a lot of hosting, presenting, but I'm not finished on the music front.
1: Keo, it's been a pleasure chatting. Hope you can sleep well, mate.
2: Thanks very much.
3: Cheers, mate.
4: The will, and you want to do it. The power of the badge, the LFC Foundation. That's why we do it for. We know that tonight the money goes to Liverpool homeless. they've got people off the streets, they've got people back into employability. The programmes we run through the LFC Foundation, the employability programmes, that's where the money's going to go to. I've been on those programmes. I don't do a lot on them, but I know the staff that run those programmes, and we get people back into employment. And it's because of nights like this why that happens as well. So, listen, there's a lot of staff here, there's a lot of volunteers. It's amazing to be here, and hopefully we can raise more than we did last year.
1: As you say, you're in a good place now. We spoke before about your past demons, so to speak, and your problems you've had. The foundation, joining them and helping, you know, working with them, that's improved a lot. That's improved you a lot because you had something to do then. You were.
4: Well, listen, I remember... listen, I've been here with them 6 years now, and I remember when I come out and told the eventual truth in 2022, I went to the staff, I went to Matt, I went to Katie, I went to Gemma and said, listen, there's going to be a story coming out about my addiction, about my mental health. And I was nervous, I was, but I shouldn't have been, because they turned around and said, listen, whatever you need, how can we help you, how can we help your family? And the foundation now, I've been offered back into football many, many times. And I've recently as well, back into coaching, back into a club. And I've said no, because I love doing what I'm doing. I love working with the staff, all the staff here tonight. I love what they do. I love their values, and my values are the same. I was brought up in the right way. I was brought up to respect people, to help people if you can, and to be humble. And this night typifies that, and the LFC Foundation do.
1: Well, I know there's like 450, 460 people. It's like I said earlier to Matt, next year maybe 500, maybe more.
4: Listen, this could be as big as we want it to be. So, obviously, listen, people coming tonight, I know people have got commitments, but there's 450 tonight. This will, like I said before, this will take it over £300,000 raised in 4 years, which is going to do so much good. I see what the good it does for us. I know what the good it does for Liverpool Homeless with John and his team. So, listen, imagine we get one year, we get 2,000, 3,000 people. Yeah. Imagine we fill four stands, or, you know, we get 2,000 in each stand, 8,000 people. What an achievement that'll be. And do you know what? It will happen one day, without a shadow of a doubt. We've got Matt Parrish here tonight, the CEO of LFC Foundation. He's done it every single year as well. He's an unbelievable guy, and he wants to make lives better and give people opportunities within our city and afar as well, but predominantly within Merseyside, because that's what we need to do.
1: And hopefully you won't get next to someone who snores.
4: By the way, last year, I'm nervous about that, but I bought me headphones tonight, so yeah, I'll probably be wearing them. But listen, you're not meant to get a comfy night's sleep. I've said that. You're not meant to come here and get 8-9 hours sleep, because that's, people on the streets don't get that. So whatever happens tonight, whatever happens the last few years, it is what it is, because that's reality.
1: Chris, best of luck, mate. Thanks for talking to us. Cheers.
3: Had a couple of chances in the first half that we didn't put away, but it was a decent crowd and hopefully lots of good money raised for Everton, the community, and for the homeless there. And now coming across the park to support the Liverpool Foundation, and I think that's what's great about this city.
1: And, you know, you're ambassador for the LFC Foundation. You go out into the schools and, you know, the projects. What would Kip Out on the Cop mean for the foundation, you know, raising the money? Because it's over £300,000 over the last 4 years.
3: Yeah, it's incredible. And it goes back. That's the most important thing, is the money raised will support homeless people. You know, it's something that I've really invested and become a big part of my life over the last 2 to 3 years. Every Sunday morning, I go over to Birkenhead and I actually, like, help out for a couple of hours with homeless people over there. We cook breakfast for them. We give them goodie bags. And you know what? You hear their story, and at times it's quite heartbreaking, but also makes you realise what they have to go through day to day. So this is my first Kip on the Cop, and I've been wanting to do it for the last 2 or 3 years, but just haven't been able to. So we've raised a lot of money. I believe it's 81,000 so far tonight. So hopefully, you know, after tonight we can push up to 100,000, and that can go back to really supporting people that need it.
1: And, you know, the women, that's a quick one on the women's team. Good start to the season. Merseyside Derby tomorrow. What are your thoughts on that?
3: I mean, I always think we should beat them. And I think the squad that we've got, we should be winning tomorrow. The record's not great. I think we've lost 8 of 9. So eventually that is going to change. So I'm just hoping tomorrow that's the case. I'll be here. I think the Liverpool men's manager as well is going to be coming to support. So hopefully we get a good crowd and the girls put on a good performance.
1: And how do you think you'll sleep tonight?
3: Like a log, I think, after that 65 minutes. To be honest, I can sleep anywhere. Put me anywhere and I'll sleep. But it's lovely to see so many faces, familiar faces, but also fans as well. And, yeah, I'm really excited about it.
1: Well, Tash, better luck and sleep well.
3: Thank you. Cheers, mate.
1: Our thanks to the LFC Foundation, Jamie and everybody, for arranging this. Liverpool Community Radio 106.7 FM, New Delhi Cross, I'm Matthew Downs. Kira's over there.
5: Hello.
1: Broman's here.
5: Hello.
1: Andy's there.
6: Hello.
1: If you want to get involved next year, just keep an eye out on their website. Keep out on the COP 2027 will be coming up. It's a really good, worthwhile cause. I said there's 450 people this year. They're hoping to get more next year.
5: Fab.
1: Yes.
5: Yeah.
1: Nice.
5: Absolutely.
1: Should we get back into the paper or should play an advert?
6: We could do the birthdays.
1: Oh, yeah. Let's do the birthdays.
6: Yeah. Okay.
1: So all right, let's do it then. Come on.
6: Monday the 28th of September.
1: That is correct.
6: It's today's date.
1: Do you know, yes. It's October on 30, just put that out.
6: Oh, yeah, so it's the last show of the
1: show of September.
6: Oh, God.
5: Gosh.
1: Does that mean the big ship will sail on the last day? Never mind.
6: Wake me up when September ends.
1: Oh, yeah.
5: Oh, how lovely.
1: The nursery rhyme. The nursery rhyme.
5: The Green Day song.
6: Ali.
1: I know the Green Day song.
5: Yeah.
6: So, quote of the day.
1: Oh, no.
6: Pity the meek, for they shall inherit the earth, says Don Marquis.
5: I think that was biblical, isn't it?
6: I thought that was biblical. Yeah. Jesus said that.
5: I thought, I don't think he said pity part, though.
1: Was that Moses on the hill with the tablets? Yeah. The Ten Tablets.
7: He was around before Don.
6: The pity is this.
5: It's the Sermon on the Mount, right?
1: Yeah. Sermon on the Mount.
7: I think Moses can claim that one.
1: Because without being disrespectful, I when it's something like that, I always think the life of Brian and they're going into. It's nicer than me can get.
5: Yeah, they're about out of the time.
6: Blessings on the cheesemakers.
1: That's the one. Anyway, go on. Before we get into trouble.
6: Okay, so. It's Naomi Watts.
5: Oh, yes. She's
1: an actress.
6: And producer, apparently.
5: Is she Australian? Am I thinking of the right lady?
1: I don't know.
7: There's two Naomi Watts. There's the, you know, she's an American author who's big in Doppelganger. She wrote a book last year.
5: Oh, that's
7: feminist.
5: It's different Naomi Klein.
7: Oh, sorry. Okay.
5: Well, because she wrote a whole book about people keep confusing me for other Naomis.
7: Yes. There we go. We're just emphasizing the point.
6: This one is British.
1: Okay. Oh, right.
7: Naomi Harris.
1: She played in James Bond.
5: Naomi Harris is Naomi Watts.
1: Hello. That's the wrong one, isn't it?
5: Yeah.
1: Yeah, sorry. Apologies.
7: Andy, can we just confirm whose birthday is it today?
1: Should we just have a guess?
7: We've mentioned a lot of Naomi's here.
6: It's Naomi Watts. It's a British actress known for her work predominantly in independent films.
1: Oh, okay.
6: So let's see what film. Okay. Oh, she did move to Australia.
5: So, okay.
1: So you got the Australian bit right.
5: All right,
1: then. Should we have a guess at her age?
7: Let's go.
1: Go on then.
7: Ooh, 45.
1: From?
5: I'd say 47.
1: I'm going to go 38.
6: No, she's 58.
5: Wow.
1: Okay.
6: Happy
7: birthday,
6: Naomi.
7: Happy birthday.
6: She was in the ring. The Impossible.
5: Oh, the American remake.
6: She's the journalist.
1: Oh, okay.
6: There you go.
1: All right. Next birthday.
5: I've only seen the Japanese one.
6: Dieter Von Teese.
5: Oh.
6: Who's burlesque dancing.
1: Yeah, oh, yes. Dieter.
7: Oh, yes.
1: Dieter Von Teese. Now you got to be careful with Dieter Von Teese because it's.
5: Well.
1: Because
5: she's kind of. She intentionally looks very ageless. Like
1: exactly.
5: She's, the way she does her makeup and everything.
1: That's the thing. I'm going to go 54.
7: Okay. I'm going to go. Yeah. I'm 62.
5: I'm just going to say 50 in case.
6: Okay. Well, Matty is spot on. She is 54.
1: No. Genuinely.
5: Not time.
1: I never knew that.
6: Mira Sorvino. I don't know who that is.
1: I have no idea.
7: Anyone? Is she a comedian?
6: Actress.
7: Actress.
1: Is she part of Goodness Gracious Me?
5: That's Mira Sorvino.
1: Is that Mira Sorvino?
5: Yeah.
1: Yeah.
5: Oh, I definitely recognise the name, though. Mira Sorvino.
6: She's American.
1: Okay. Oh.
6: I can tell you that.
1: Okay.
7: Okay.
1: And now it's
7: her birthday.
6: It's her birthday.
7: Oh, yeah. It's her birthday.
1: Now it's down even more. 38.
7: Mira, and I'm going to say she's 43 today. I'll probably completely wrong.
5: 41.
6: No, she is 59.
1: Oh, okay. Okay.
7: I've been very complimentary.
1: Well, what's she been in? Yeah, what's she been in?
6: nothing I know.
1: Okay.
7: Homegrown stuff in America.
6: Films.
5: I'm sure I recognise the
1: you
5: name.
1: Said you, reckon, sure you said I've you recognised the name.
6: Mighty like, Aphrodite.
5: Aphrodite.
6: Yes. Tales of Eroska.
1: All right, okay.
5: I've not seen that.
1: Watershed.
6: Too Tired to Die. Summer of Sam.
7: Oh. Okay.
3: Oh.
6: Reservation Road.
7: Okay.
1: Okay.
6: And more recently.
1: Yes.
6: She's been in a lot of stuff, actually.
3: Oh, yeah, sure.
1: Anything that we know?
6: Not that. I don't know, Matt. You haven't seen Jurassic Park. So
1: no, no.
6: I don't know if I can give you films that you know.
1: That's my mate.
6: The Girl Who Believes in Miracles.
1: That sounds like a Christmas movie.
6: Mm. Butter. Subber. Badland. Hero Mode. Crime Story. Lamborghini. The Man Behind the Legend.
7: No, I can't say.
3: I might have seen her in a TV show.
1: Yeah, just give up. Yeah. Okay. Next birthday,
7: well,
1: please.
7: Well, we've certainly put a shout out for her today.
3: Yeah, happy birthday, Mira, if you're listening.
1: If you're listening, hi.
7: Read out her CV there.
6: Mika Häkkinen.
1: Mika Häkkinen, former F1 driver.
7: Okay.
1: Mika Häkkinen.
3: I remember being at my grandparents' house when my grandparents lived in Crewe, watching Mika Häkkinen, and I must have been very young then. So if that narrows it down.
1: It narrows it down. Yes. Narrows it down. I'm going to go 44.
7: Okay. I'm going to try and do a little bit of maths here then, Bronwyn. Thank you for that one. Yeah.
3: I think I'm thinking of the right guy.
7: Yeah, okay.
1: Yes, you are. Yes, you are.
3: Yeah.
7: And you're going 44.
1: I think he drove for Renault or Williams.
7: Okay. I'll go 49.
3: I'm going to say 54.
6: Oh, close. 58.
3: Because that must have been when I was about 7.
7: So it was a while back then,
1: So it was a while. Yeah.
3: So 20 years ago. Oh, my God. 20 years ago.
1: Oh, stop it. Oh, you youngsters.
7: It's tough.
1: It's tough, isn't it?
6: Sir Jeremy Isaacs, TV executive.
7: Oh, yeah.
1: Not the actor, Sir Jeremy Isaacs.
3: Jason Isaacs.
1: Oh, Jason Isaacs.
3: Local celebrity, Jason Isaacs.
1: Oh.
3: It's not his birthday, but when it is, we'll give him a shout out.
1: Yeah, indeed.
7: Yeah. Today it's Jeremy's.
1: I'm just going to go right out there and say 67.
7: Okay.
6: He was in... Worked for Granada Television, BBC, Thames Television, Channel 4.
7: Yeah.
6: As the founding chief executive of Channel 4.
7: Okay.
6: He's been around a while.
3: Channel 4 started in the 80s,
1: 1982.
3: Right? Yeah.
7: Yeah.
3: So, and if he's a founding executive, I'm going to say 73 then.
7: Yeah. I'm going to go 75.
1: How old?
6: Did you guess?
1: I did. I said 68.
6: Oh, yeah. Okay. No, he's actually 94.
3: Oh, wow. So,
1: and, of course, the first programme on Channel 4 when it launched.
6: Countdown.
1: Correct.
7: Yeah. Yes.
1: First soap on Channel 4?
6: Brookie.
1: Correct. Very good. Well done, Ant.
7: Two out of two.
6: A new countdown.
1: Two out of two.
7: Countdown's still going.
1: Yeah.
7: Still counting down. It's been a long countdown, hasn't it?
1: A long one. Go on.
6: Jennifer Rush, singer.
3: Oh, The Power of Love.
1: That's the one.
7: That's the one.
1: Yeah.
7: And that was from the 80s.
1: That was from the 80s.
3: It was from the same year as like three other songs also called The
1: Power of Love.
6: The Power of Love.
7: That's right.
6: I thought Frankie.
1: Frankie.
3: What is it? Rick Springfield also had one, but it didn't hit the charts.
1: Oh, right.
3: Because everyone was sick of them by then.
1: Everyone was, You're releasing a song called Power of Love. Hang on, there's three hours already.
6: How does that Power of Love go?
1: Which one?
6: The one that Jennifer Rush has released.
1: Oh, here you go.
3: Yeah. And you are my man.
1: There you go. That's impressive.
3: That one.
1: It was
7: a proper power ballad.
1: They say 80s was the year of the power ballad. The 80s was the time of the power ballad. The hair on this is just absolutely...
3: The wind machine.
1: I mean,
7: hair's gone back.
1: It's absolutely...
6: Quintessential
7: 80s. Big hair.
6: We'll start off with the Twin Towers there in the video. So.
1: Yeah. That's how old it is. Right, hang on. We're going to start. Jennifer, you missed your cue. When you're ready, any time today, be nice. Don't make me put you forward.
6: You'll have to.
1: There we go.
7: That's the one.
1: Hang on. Go back a bit more. So if you could sing in your own time, thanks.

0: Still think Bronwyn sang it better.
1: There you go.
0: So Jennifer Rush, we're just watching a video of it. She's actually got a Walkman.
2: Yeah. Yes. She's in New York as well.
0: She is, yeah.
2: It's like the most quintessential 80s.
0: And it looks like she's going up and down in an elevator.
2: Well, she's just going up at the moment.
0: She's going up. She'll go down in a minute. Anyway, but she's got some powerful voice on her.
1: She does. Bless her.
0: So there you go. So anyway. Thank you, Jennifer. You've earned your 5p royalties.
1: Yeah.
0: So anyway, yeah. How old is she, do we think?
1: Back to the...
3: Okay, yeah. So that's to right. The and how old was she then and how old is she now?
2: We can't tell you that. You have to work out how old she was.
3: I'm talking out the maths of it.
2: Okay. Right. Render obsolete the entire
0: I'm gonna,
2: game.
0: I'm going to go...
1: Can we consult?
0: I'm going to go 64.
3: Okay. Yeah, I think it must be 60s. I'll say 63.
0: Okay.
1: Okay. And I'll say 68, Jennifer.
2: Well, you're all in the right ballpark. She's 66.
1: So close. Well, happy birthday, Jennifer.
0: Happy birthday, Jennifer. Mm. Still getting paid for it.
1: Yeah.
2: Helen Shapiro, singer, actress.
0: Yes.
1: Oh, yeah.
0: Helen Shapiro, I don't know who she is. She had a hit in the 60s?
3: The 60s.
0: If I'm right.
1: Oh, wow.
0: If I remember.
1: Can we have a little bit of a bio, Andy, if it's at all possible, please?
0: Yes,
1: just
0: please,
1: just slightly.
2: Well, my old friend, Mr. Gould, here.
1: Very helpful.
0: Yeah, she had. Friend. Right. Do you know what? If you hear the song, right, I've actually got the song here. Right?
2: Oh, she's British.
0: She's British,
1: okay.
0: Right?
1: Narrows
0: she's
1: it down.
0: British. Right, and this song is from the 60s. If you hear it, I mean, obviously, you know, you'll know.
1: This is her singing.
0: This is her singing.
1: Okay.
0: Okay, I'll play it and then see if you know the song.
1: Oh, that's good.

0: So, Helen Shapiro.
1: That's lovely.
0: Walking Back to Happiness from the 60s.
1: It's like a game of names.
2: I've not heard that before.
0: Have you not heard that before?
1: Oh, yeah, right. That's
0: It's a good song.
1: It's a good little song. It's a good little song. So she's singing that away in the 60s.
0: She was born in Bethnal Green just as a matter of interest.
3: And do you know the Beatles were one of her support acts in
1: 1963?
0: Wow.
3: So she sang with Paul McCartney. They wrote a song for her.
0: Lennon
3: McCartney called Misery. But Shapiro's producer turned it down.
0: Oh, dear.
3: And she did not record the composition.
0: Sacked the producer.
1: Ooh.
0: Anyway, let's guess her age.
2: Okay, so if she was...
0: Still remember Helen Shapiro.
2: He's
0: old enough.
2: I'm going to say 87.
1: I'm going to say...
0: Easy.
1: 85.
0: I'm going to go 83.
3: Well, all in the right decade. She's 80.
1: Oh! Oh.
3: She was only a teenager and she recorded that song.
1: Oh, right.
0: Wow.
2: Started young, yeah.
1: She's got a good back catalogue, hasn't she? That's a good story to tell her grandkids, though, isn't it?
3: How she nearly had the song by Lennon and McCartney as well.
0: Yeah, exactly.
1: Yeah.
0: Imagine if she had the song by Lennon and McCartney.
3: Oh. I mean, she could still record it now. They have written it.
2: Helen, if you're listening, it's not too late.
1: It's never too late, Helen.
3: One more birthday.
0: Okay.
3: You'll know this guy. It's Jon Snow.
0: Right, which Jon Snow?
3: Off Channel 4 News.
0: Thank you.
2: Yes.
0: Thank you. Because I only say Jon Snow, you go... Which one do you go? The newsreader.
3: Who's the other one?
0: Yeah. Isn't that character on a TV series? Thank you.
3: He's not a real person. I wouldn't say it's Jon Snow off the TV. Well, I mean, you get
0: some people. Going, you know, it's Jon Snow's birthday. Oh, from Game of Thrones.
3: What?
2: Is Dan Snow Jon Snow's son? Or are they just...
3: Yes, I think that he is, yeah.
1: John Junior.
0: Shall I get confirmation?
3: Yeah. Okay. I was going to say definitely, but then I was like, maybe not.
1: And Jon Snow, now he's retired, hasn't he?
2: Has he?
1: Is he poor health? Or am I talking about the right?
2: I think he's had a health scare.
0: Yeah, I think he's got. Dan is actually. He's his cousin.
2: Cousin.
3: Oh right. Okay, so they are related.
0: No, sorry. No, Dan Snow is not Jon Snow's son.
1: Oh, you're thinking of the electoral.
0: That's who you're thinking of, and his son.
1: Yeah,
0: because Jon Snow used to go to university in Liverpool.
2: Oh, did
0: he? When he was, I think he got banned. He got suspended for a protest.
2: Oh. Wow!
0: If I'm right,
1: Jon Snow.
0: He says just checking.
3: What after the telly, Jon Snow?
0: Yeah.
1: It's like a story, isn't it?
2: Yeah, Jon Snow from Game of Thrones went to the University of Liverpool. Yeah.
3: Well, I did Google Jon Snow, and the first thing that came up was all these links to the guy. Jon Snow off of Game of Thrones. It took ages to find the actual Jon Snow.
0: He got the qualification to gain a place reading law at the University of Liverpool. However, he did not complete his undergraduate studies, being expelled for his part in the 1970s anti-apartheid social student protests, which later describes as an absolute watershed in his life.
2: Wow.
0: So,
2: well, good for him for doing that. He was on the right side of history.
1: So is this the Jon Snow we're talking about now?
0: The Jon Snow, the TV presenter.
1: Right, yes. Same guy, Channel
2: 4. Yes.
1: Okay, gosh, it's a big family, isn't it?
0: Yeah, massive family.
1: And he's now retired. I'm going to go 75.
0: Okay.
1: After all that.
2: I think I'm going to say it's the big 80 today.
0: I'm going to go one below Bronwyn. 79.
3: Well, Matt, you're absolutely correct. He's 79.
1: Hey, you got two today, Matty.
0: I know. Although I do have a little confession to make.
1: Oh,
3: what, you already read them?
0: No, when I was just Googling them, his age did pop up. So I thought,
3: that's fair enough. Obviously. We did ask you to Google them.
0: You did, yes.
2: Have University of Liverpool ever done, like, giving him an honorary degree or something?
1: Yeah,
0: I'm not sure. I mean,
2: it feels like they should.
3: Snow was awarded the honorary degree of Doctor of Letters by the University of Liverpool in 2011.
0: Quite right. I mean, studying law and then obviously being expelled.
3: I mean, it's kind of like that sort of, like, you know, it's like, you should only academicise about the law, and then if it annoys you, you can't be involved in that. You know, it's very
0: exactly.
1: A little bit,
0: yeah.
2: I wonder if I'll ever get an honorary degree.
0: Oh, I think you will.
1: Oh, you probably will.
2: I did a year there, and then
3: what, from Liverpool?
2: And then I had to move to John Moores because it was.
3: I did a year at Liverpool University. They might give me an
2: opportunity. Yeah, let's go and knock on their doors.
0: I've done a day at Liverpool University. Can I get one?
1: Well, I probably have the record as the longest standing undergraduate at Liverpool University.
3: Here we go. Oh, how long?
1: Yeah. 9 years.
3: Well, that's much longer than a day in the year.
1: There you go now. Do you know what I mean? So
3: if you just did 3 years, it would have been like way longer.
1: I genuinely think probably have the record. I did have a few children along the way and was doing various sort of things, but kept chipping away.
0: Liverpool University, if you're listening.
3: We
0: want two honorary degrees, please. Sorry, three honorary degrees.
2: Yeah.
1: Send them down.
0: For Andy Bromwell and
3: Kieran. I'm a famous poet. They should...
0: Of course.
3: I wanted to do English, though. They wouldn't let me.
0: Oh.
3: Why? I didn't have the grades for it.
0: Oh.
3: They said, you can do philosophy and politics. Mm. And I was like, well, I don't know anything about politics. And they were like, oh, it doesn't matter.
1: I suppose that's how you go and study it then, isn't it?
3: You don't need to know about it. Exactly.
1: Yeah, that's what it's about.
3: I knew about English. I've read books and that.
1: Yeah. Yeah.
3: I couldn't read the politics books because they were so dense. Really? And they were talking about concepts. I didn't know. I had to keep looking up the words. And then after a while, I was like, I've only read one page.
0: I found that when I was reading a book, I had to look up words. It's called a dictionary. Let's play some music. Delta Maid spent some time at Liverpool Community Radio 106.7 FM. Still got Russell and Stars to come next.
1: Oh, I know.

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7: Indeed. 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And then 4 o'clock, Tazzy Unexplained, with Peter Bircher.
8: Who have they got in today?
7: Well, they'll in the first hour, talking about angels and other things as well. And the second hour, we have the chair, one of the committee members from Liverpool Spiritualist Church.
8: I saw him come in the other day.
7: Yes.
8: Yeah.
7: We went.
8: I haven't listened to that.
7: Me and Peter went down on Thursday. We were invited down to the open circle.
8: Yeah.
7: Interesting.
8: Did you record it?
9: Did you find a ghost?
7: No, but a message did come through for Peter.
9: Oh.
8: From the other side.
7: Yes.
9: All right.
8: Have we got any messages from the other side today?
7: Very interesting. Very interesting. But, yeah, cause, you sort of, you're not allowed to record.
8: Oh, okay. But you will talk about it on the next one, I hope.
7: I'm sure Peter will talk about it on the next one.
8: Right.
7: Yeah. Well, anyway, speaking of spookiness.
9: Speaking of...
7: Yeah. It's almost as if we queued that up.
9: Speaking of Russell Grant, who I've got a real cob on with.
7: Oh, no, why?
9: Because last week...
10: Oh, yes.
9: He said, like, oh, my prediction for anyone who was born between the 22nd of June and the 23rd of July...
7: Cancer.
9: ...is that you're not going to get a job this week. And then I didn't get a job this week. They rejected me.
8: Right then, wouldn't he?
9: Yeah.
7: Come on.
10: Oh, Andy.
7: Andy.
9: But given that he... Allegedly, alleged by me, he just makes these up. He could have said, like, oh, yeah, you'll get a job this week, it'll be fine.
7: Well,
10: could have been nicer about
7: it. If the celestial stars are talking to Russell and, you know, he's looking at the whole thing, you know.
8: Yeah. He does the thing.
10: Galaxy.
8: However he does it with his tractor.
7: Anyway.
10: Just binoculars.
7: Shall we do the stars today? I think we should start with our favourite listener's star sign.
8: Joe the Bruce.
9: So that's Pisces.
7: Yeah.
9: Pisces.
8: She hasn't texted me. She did text me earlier, said she was listening.
7: That's nice.
8: I heard
9: money and self-worth are closely linked, urging you to examine what you value and why. Don't let one awkward financial issue become a judgment on your life.
8: Ooh. Yeah, Joe.
9: Yeah. A creative idea could brighten work. Relationships may bring mixed feelings, but the contrast is useful.
7: Oh, very nice.
9: Ask honest questions and let emotional clarity emerge without forcing an instant conclusion.
10: Such good advice, that.
7: Excellent advice.
10: Yeah, well done. Yeah.
7: Thank you, Russell. I feel Andy, you should be next.
10: Yeah,
9: absolutely. Aries. Okay.
10: You're waiting with bated breath there. Yes, for our listeners.
9: Relationships need straight talking today. Mixed feelings may make you wonder what you truly want. That is the same thing you said about Pisces. Okay. But clarity comes once you stop dodging the awkward bit. A creative project or hobby offers welcome release, while friends could bring a useful new perspective. An honest conversation will settle more than dramatic guessing ever could.
8: Well, I have got a creative distraction because I'm going to be doing some editing after this.
10: Nice.
8: For the new edition of Poetry Now.
7: Hello. Hello. When was this announced?
8: Now. It's just been
7: announced. No one told me.
8: that's what's happening.
10: Andy. Are you locked in secret with negotiations at this time?
8: What my legal team said that I can reveal is that...
10: Indeed, yes.
8: We've got some recordings from some poets from Word Vomit.
10: Nice.
8: We've got an interview with James Domestic, who came in a few weeks ago do some poetry. And we've got Kate Floss as well from...
7: We've had Kate
8: Word
7: on the
8: Vomit.
7: Show.
8: Yes. Kate's been on the show. We did another record on... Thursday, where we put some stuff together.
7: Excellent.
8: So hopefully, it should all be there. I can make it into something.
7: Now we just got to find you the slot. Got to find your slot.
10: Best of luck with that. Sounds great. Yeah. And to everyone else involved.
7: Right.
10: Yeah.
7: I think Kira, it's time for yours.
10: Taurus. Little ball.
9: A quieter mood encourages you to look beneath the surface today.
7: Ooh.
9: Home life may feel unsettled.
10: Ooh.
9: but ignoring the problem won't restore peace.
10: Okay.
9: Address what's really bothering you and stability can return surprisingly quickly. Don't resist change simply because it disrupts the routine. Sometimes discomfort is exactly what shakes loose a better solution.
10: Woohoo!
7: Oh, okay.
10: Right.
8: Lovely.
10: Thank you, Russell.
7: I suppose we better go to mine, haven't we, Scorpio? Yes. Yeah, Scorpio. Let's see what it's got for us today.
10: Don't sound too excited.
7: Yeah.
9: Quiet reflection is valuable, especially if your work has been demanding too much of your energy.
8: It's been out all weekend.
7: Yeah, true.
9: Look after your body, protect your headspace, and don't wear exhaustion like a badge of honour. Communication may become tense, but a thoughtful response will serve you better than a cutting one.
7: How do you know, Russell?
10: Squish.
9: Well, I'll tell you what else he knows.
10: Pointed,
7: go on, what's he saying?
9: Romance benefits from genuine feeling.
7: You'll forgive me if I just do this. Ah! Moving swiftly on.
10: There's always the helpline.
7: I'll help line him. Clothesline him. Don't know how helpline him.
8: Have we got your one today?
7: Yeah, what's your one?
9: It'd be crazy if they just didn't do, like, he just skipped one. He was like, don't bother. home and career. This is Cancer.
10: Yeah.
9: Okay. Home and career pull strongly. No, they don't. That's your fault, Russell. And you may feel both want your full attention. Don't exhaust yourself trying to satisfy everyone. I'm exhausting myself trying to satisfy Royal Mail at the minute.
7: You said you ain't going to mention it.
9: No. I never promised that I wouldn't mention it.
7: We'll talk about Royal Mail.
10: We'll sort that one out after.
9: Talk to loved ones about what you're aiming for and listen to their concerns. Maybe to get a package delivered.
7: Yes.
9: Concerns so that they're not going to do it.
10: Yeah.
9: Emotional insight is helping you see where compromise is sensible. Build a life where ambition and belonging can comfortably share a roof.
7: Okay.
8: Ambition and belonging.
7: Belonging. Okay. So let's talk about Royal Mail.
9: It's really...
7: Yeah. Shall we talk about it? Go on, tell us all about it, Bronwyn. Because you've told us off it, may as well tell it on
9: here. Yeah. So, well, I can't say what package I'm waiting for.
7: That is fine.
9: In case somebody is listening.
7: Okay, so you're awaiting a package to be delivered.
9: For someone, which makes it time sensitive.
7: Yes.
9: Because it's not, if it was just for me, I'd be like, okay, whatever. But, you know, it's for a specific person for a specific day.
7: Okie dokie.
9: And so, you know, I like ask for his letter and they say they're gonna, and then on Wednesday I get a thing saying, oh, you weren't in. I'm like, oh, I didn't know it's the kind of thing where I needed to be in, but okay, fine, I'll be in tomorrow, right? Because they say on their website, well, we'll just deliver it the next working day. I stay in all of Thursday. They no word anything. I don't think they made any attempt to deliver. I was like, is Thursday not a working day? It's usually. So then I go on the website, I'm like, okay, deliver it on Friday then, please. And I wait in all day on Friday. I put a shelf up. My dad helps me put a shelf up. I've got a new shelf, okay. So that's fun. But, yeah, I'm waiting in all day, and then I get a message from them saying, oh, we tried to deliver it and you weren't in. I definitely was.
10: Okay.
9: Absolutely was. And
10: you're putting it out there now, actually.
9: Yeah.
7: Can I ask, do you have a bell?
9: I have a buzzer. A buzzer,
7: so,
9: yeah.
7: At any time, did you hear the buzzer go?
9: No, never.
7: So, therefore, Royal Mail are saying, you weren't in. So, how did they know you weren't in? Did they shout, are you in?
9: If they just sort of looked at the facade and thought, no.
8: Not today.
10: No, not today.
9: But so then I was like, okay, that's annoying, but maybe there was some... Maybe my buzzer didn't work or something. It's not out of the realm of possibility. There could be many... So I'm like, okay, fine, I'll just go on and I'll... Well, what I want ideally is to just ask them to take it to a post office and I'll pick it up, because that's the easiest thing. But I go on their website and I'm like, okay. And they say, well, we recommend you get it re-delivered. I'm like, okay, well, I don't want to do that, but... Okay, that's the only button you're offering me. I click on it, and it takes me back to, like, it's like, okay, so what was the reference code? Like, I already told you the reference. That's how I got to this webpage, was telling you the reference code. And it just takes me in a circle for ages.
7: Yeah.
9: And I'm like, okay, fine. Can I just book a redelivery for this package? And then it says, oh, you've already booked redelivery. Like, well, I know, but it wasn't delivered. So,
7: yeah.
9: But there's not just a thing saying, like, I need help with this. There's not... So I'm going to have to, like, try and find their phone number.
7: Oh, and God. Just
10: they'll have a helpline like Russell does,
8: but
10: you know?
8: It's not, it's not as helpful.
10: They will, they will. Yeah.
9: It's not as helpful as one
8: I
9: might
8: did
9: have.
8: Ring them when I was trying to get a package, and it did just go round and round through, like, various menus where you press one and then you somehow end up back in the first menu.
7: Yeah.
10: Do you know what? In fact, Robin, you might be better off ringing Russell's helpline this one, so he'll tell you if it's going to get delivered at all.
9: I note with interest it doesn't say anything about there will be a new presence entering your life now.
10: I know. So, well, gosh, best of luck.
8: It's good how they privatise Romeo because it's definitely got better
9: than it was. It's amazing. It's, everything's going so well, and I hear they're making so much money. I hear they're not about to go out of business at all.
7: They're doing something right, ladies and gentlemen.
10: That's
7: the number.
10: Oh, there's the helpline
7: number.
10: I just
7: googled it.
8: That's the one that I rang because I remember it was 0345.
7: Yeah.
9: Well, I'll be on with them for
10: we'll follow up next week now. This one. We will.
7: We need to have this sorted. Yeah. So, Royal Mail, if you're listening, get it sorted.
10: If you're listening. Get it sorted. See it. Yeah. Say it. Sort it.
8: That's not them.
7: That's the wrong one.
10: Wrong. No. I know. I do know. I do. Wow. Yeah, I do know. But
9: I mean, if the transport police get a hold of my parcel and can bring it around, that would be...
10: Yeah. Well, this is it. It could be anywhere. It could be on the train.
9: A bus stop right outside me. Yeah. So I guess
7: Bromwell will come home and be loads of police there. Oh, we've brought your package.
9: Yeah. Nice. Amazing.
7: Thank you very much.
8: Might be worth going down to the depot between 8 and 10, as she said. Got to bring you like some
9: 8 a.m. and 10 a.m. Get all the way down to buy.
7: And they
9: Festival
7: go, it's
9: Grand.
7: Not here.
10: Yeah.
7: They go in the back and go,
8: sometimes they do have it. I used to get it in my parcels and wave it. There it is.
7: The main one is Sandhills. That's normally the north.
8: Yeah.
7: And I think Wavetree is the south.
8: Yeah. So do you tell. Well, you said it was in.
9: It's in. Yeah, it's.
8: By the dock.
9: Right by the river, yeah.
7: Yeah.
9: Apparently.
7: That's hit. Harrington. Harrington Street, it's called.
9: Yes.
7: No, not Harrington Street.
9: No.
7: Harrington Dock.
9: Something like that.
7: I think it's called. So that's where. Well, you know, we should.
10: Yeah, no.
7: Royal Mail, if you're listening.
9: Yeah, get in touch.
7: Can you get in touch with
8: us?
7: Send
8: us a letter. Or not.
7: Oh, no, maybe don't send us a letter. No.
8: We got that letter sent here that was just sent to the radio station in Kensington.
7: Yes.
8: That got here.
9: Was that the one that just had loads of photographs?
8: Yeah,
7: that's correct, yes.
10: I came all the way from down south, didn't it?
7: It did. Yeah.
8: It was like somehow arrived.
7: On the letter was the radio station on Holt Road.
8: Yeah.
7: Liverpool.
8: Nice. So it got here, so that's kind of good.
7: I mean, that's great.
10: Maybe you should use this address then in future for your deliveries. Just a thought.
7: Well, just a thought.
10: You're to be followed up. Be interesting to hear if any listeners have had the same.
8: Absolutely. I'm sure everyone has got the same story.
9: Yeah, it's just... I think there is really an increasing sort of sensibility in customer service of just not having an option for, like, something has gone wrong.
10: Yeah.
9: Because if you just don't admit that anything's gone wrong, it's like, well, we didn't get any complaints this year. Yeah. Like, well, you don't have a complaints button.
10: They built that into the software.
8: I tried to complain to Tesco once, but found there was no way to do it.
9: Yeah.
8: Like, you know, it's like, I want to complain about self-service.
7: Welcome
8: tills.
7: To the real world, mate.
8: Because I was like, I'm sick of having to put things in self-service tills. You should open the till. And the guy was like, you should have to complain to head office. And I was like, I will.
9: Yeah.
7: Did you manage to?
8: There's no email to do it. And there's there's no way of getting in touch
10: they
8: with
10: don't
8: Tesco.
10: Want to.
8: They
10: don't
8: want to hear from me.
7: No. Can I just make a little suggestion here? If you sort of Google Tesco chief executive... Right,
8: well,
7: you normally get
8: their email.
7: You do. You get their email address.
9: What?
7: So why not just email them, and then they move it on. Like they move it on to people. You
8: don't want to sound like a crazy person.
7: No, I
8: was hoping they'd have a customer service at Tesco.com.
7: I think so, but I mean, hey, just go for the main man. Find out his email address. Email it, and then they go.
9: Yeah.
7: Why am I getting this email? And then they go to someone. Can you sort this?
8: I was trying to find the email for Jeff Bezos.
7: Good old whatever.
9: Jeff Bezos.
10: Go to the top. Yeah.
8: He was ages ago. He was on about how he wanted to give away money. Obviously, he doesn't really. Or maybe he does.
7: Maybe he does.
8: I was like, oh, we could get some money off this. I thought, I'll ask him to get some money.
9: Dear Jeff.
7: I mean, technically, he is Liverpool now because he is part of the consortium that have bought a stake in Liverpool and Liverpool Football Club. So maybe if you want to find out his email address. We can email him.
10: Yeah.
7: Get him on.
10: Yeah.
7: Have a chat.
8: Get him on.
10: Fill out a form. You never know what could come from it.
7: Yeah. Tick the box, you're the bot. Have you got a quick story, Ant?
8: Well, there was a story that was quite over the weekend. There was a weird story. And only because I like the headline, because it reminded me of an Enid Blyton book.
7: Oh, no.
8: It says, Five Arrested on Terror Channels over plot.
7: I don't think that, was an Enid Blyton book.
9: No, it was one of her later works.
7: Yeah, absolutely.
9: After Mallory Towers.
10: Yeah. Five Arrested. Go ahead. What was next?
8: Well, it was, I'm trying not to read the news because it's rubbish and depressing.
10: It's upsetting.
8: This is one that I did see or heard on the radio, and it said there was like a load of blokes with explosives trying to blow up RAF.
10: That's right.
8: And I was like, wow.
10: Well, they've got them, yeah.
8: So it was something to do with possibly Iranian backed. Because although the UK are not flying out to drop bombs on anyone, they are also flying bombers out that may be dropping bombs on someone.
10: Yeah.
8: But maybe not also, you know, I don't know.
11: They're just offering this little piece of war, isn't there? It's murky, the waters here, aren't they?
8: Iran had said a while ago, they said that those targets would be, they are legitimate targets for Iranian.
7: Yeah.
8: Not that we know it's Iran again. That's
7: Now, apparently, the story behind it is it was a local farmer coming home from a night out, which found the abandoned vehicles.
10: An update now is
7: counter-terrorism police have given more details about five men arrested near RAF Fairfield on Sunday morning. Although they're all UK nationals being held under the Police and Criminal Evidence Act.
8: They're on UK natural.
7: Yeah. The 24-year-old from Camden, North London, three men aged 23 and 24, 25 from Westminster, and one aged 24 from Willesden, North West London.
10: Yeah.
8: Okay.
10: I know. I didn't realise the size of those bomber planes. That's why they use that particular base, because the runway is twice the width of a regular runway to accommodate those planes. They are enormous, aren't they?
9: Huge, yeah.
10: The wingspan of them is something else. But but they're the US ones, aren't they? They're just a little base there in this country. And
7: if they plan this right, how unlucky is that that a farmer's coming back from a night out and goes, why are there three vans abandoned?
8: Yeah, well, it says here it was a female farmer.
7: Yes.
8: Said that she'd come across three white vans which he believed had been abandoned on the country road. The farmer, who wishes to remain anonymous, alerted police after seeing a group of men in balaclavas as she rushed away from the area. So, obviously, pretty suspicious.
10: Little suspicious, that.
7: Just a little.
8: And they were arrested less than 25 minutes later.
10: Yeah.
8: That's quite fast, isn't
10: that it? That was fast. They were in there.
8: And then 85 residents from 85 homes were taken to a nearby leisure centre as they defused the bombs.
10: Yes, they were
9: asked. It was a leisure centre.
7: That was a leisure centre. It was handy to have.

0: listening.
1: if you're listening in Washington, Mr. Trump, yeah. We're only joking. Yeah, honestly, we're not American media.
2: You can
1: media.
2: Talk to our complaints department.
1: Yeah, talk to our complaints department. Yeah. You mean we've got a complaints department?
3: Give them the wrong mail number. You can ring them.
4: Put out our email there. Do you know?
1: Is it nearly time to go before we
4: probably before we get into trouble?
1: Before we get emails from Washington email addresses
4: into our complaints department.
3: So that's complaints at lcr.l-c-r.
1: Stop it. Do you know what complaints department's overrun?
3: I had a dream last night that Andy Burnham rang me up and asked me to be his theatre minister. And I was like, yes, this is great. I was like, I was dead made up.
1: What did he say?
3: He said, oh, you need to sort your tie out. And then he was like, don't worry about it. And then he was like, off you go. And then I was like, do I have to go to the cabinet? And he's like, no, it's all right. Okay. It was just like an exciting dream.
1: You've heard it here first, folks.
3: Yeah. I was like, oh, I love Andy Burnham. Oh, no, not really.
1: The theatre minister has spoken.
3: That's the first dream I've ever had about Andy Burnham.
4: I mean, the very fact that you're dreaming about him is...
2: I don't know if I've ever had a dream involving a politician.
4: Exactly. Yeah. Yeah. That's a bit... Yeah. Interesting.
1: Yeah.
4: Maybe it's a poem you're working on. Was it Andy or something? Yeah.
3: I think because I'd read just before I went to bed, I did read about his care plan.
1: And subconsciously,
3: I going, that's a good idea. And then I dreamt he called me.
2: He's subconsciously a huge what do they call him? Fandy Burnhams.
1: Fandy Burnhams. And on that note, when our Minister of Theatre will be back next week, thank you for your company. Show's repeat tonight, 6:10, 6 tomorrow morning. Kira, thank you very much.
4: Thank you, Robin.
1: Minister of Theatre, Andy, thank you very much.
3: Thank you.
1: I say it's repeat tonight, 6:10, 6 tomorrow morning. If you are listening on FM, stand by. It's going to be Sir Lone Co at 2 o'clock. From all of us, we'll see you soon. We'll leave with Joseph Locke. From all of us, bye.
3: Bye bye.
4: Bye bye.

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That's 65255654. If you'd like more information or more details, then contact me, Steve Farragher, by emailing

Welcome to the Jazz Cavern. I'm Frank Griffith. The Jazz Cavern is a monthly program on LCR, playing jazz and related tracks, as well as conversing with guests on matters jazz and live music in Liverpool and the outlying areas. My guest today is Dr. Jonathan Crossley, who happens to be a lecturer in music and modern innovations with sound at University of Liverpool. He's also a very fine composer and guitarist, and he'll be with us in about 30 minutes or so, maybe an hour, to carry out the rest of the show. My name is Frank Griffith. I'm a Liverpool resident, but as you might have guessed, not a native. I grew up in Eugene, Oregon, which is only about 6,000 miles from here, from Liverpool, but just down the road, really, compared to negotiating the M6 down to London. I'm a composer and arranger and saxophonist, clarinetist, and play frequently in the Liverpool and the Northwest area. I'm also an educator and direct the Penny Lane Jazz Workshop, which meets weekly at the Elm Hall Methodist Church in leafy Mossley Hill. Elm Hall Drive, L181LF. It meets every Thursday at 7 to 9 p.m. And it's £12 for a two-hour session of jazz improvisation and playing in a group. The Jazz Cavern airs on Tuesdays at 3 to 5 p.m. and several other times during the week. And LCR, as I always say, is now available on DAB Radio, Alexa, and worldwideweb.spreaker.com, as well as the good old-fashioned retro land signal, which is 106.7 FM. We're going to share with you some news about what's been happening recently and then get into some tracks quickly. We'll also tell you a bit about some upcoming jazz events here in the Liverpool area. The first thing to say is that a rather legendary pub near my manor in Wavertree, L15, has just reopened. I'm happy to announce that the Edinburgh Pub, which is on Picton Road, has just reopened. It's been closed for about 9 months or more, and it's got a new licensee, and they fixed it up a bit. And for those of you that like that sort of thing, please patronize it. It's just around the corner from the Greek restaurant called Eureka, formerly in L1, but now on Picton Road. So that'll be something interesting to start off your September with. We're going to now play us some tracks from a world-renowned legend of the bass, the acoustic bass. His name is Ron Carter. Many of you will know him through his recordings with Miles Davis and Herbie Hancock and Benny Golson and Oliver Nelson, just many, many, many jazz greats. Ron is 89 now. I had the good pleasure of knowing Ron and teaching with him in my New York days and also playing with him quite a bit. And this is a new album that just came out on, I believe it's one of the major labels. But it's on Blue Note, actually, Blue Note Records, the legendary Blue Note. And the title of which is Sweet, Sweet Spirit. And it's Ron, along with quite a large ensemble, playing gospel music with loads of singers and choirs. His co-conspirator on this is Ricky Dillard. Ricky is an arranger and choir leader and pianist. Ricky Dillard with Ron Carter. And we're going to start with, incidentally, it features 10 gospel songs from as early as the late 19th century.
This particular one is probably one of the best known ones of that tradition. It's called Just a Closer Walk with Thee, and it's from their album Sweet, Sweet Spirit.

stand on it. As we go through time, there's spiritual warfare going on in the earth, and we're going to need a closer walk with thee. There are many folks fighting the wrong things and the wrong people, for we wrestle not against flesh and blood, but against principalities, against the rulers of the darkness of this world, and against spiritual wickedness in high places. Now pull out your weapons, put your foot on the floor, and put your hand together. And we know we already got the victory. For unto us a child is born, unto us a son is given, and the government shall be upon his shoulders. And his name.

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And if you praise him while you're in your valley, he'll come and get you out of it. Ha! Shanda the Boskama Mahai. Y'all not bothering me with your praise. This is the way you get what you want from God.

That was Ron Carter and Stacy Dillard doing a very classic gospel number called Just a Closer Walk with Thee, recorded in 2025 with a great sort of vocal ensemble, choir, and band from an album called Sweet, Sweet Spirit. We're listening now to the Gerard D'Angelo Trio, classic standard called Lazy Afternoon. That was recorded in the early 90s in New York. It's just a bit of a backdrop of sound behind our announcements. And I'd like to mention to you a few gigs coming up for those of you based in the Northwest or near enough. First of which, believe it or not, is tonight, Tuesday, the 8th of September. At 8 o'clock, I'll be playing with my nine-piece band, the Frank Griffith Nonet. We're playing at a place called the Wilmslow Jazz Club, which is in Cheshire. The name of the venue is called Morley Green Club, Moberly Road, Wilmslow, Cheshire, SK95NT. And it's a £10 tariff to get in. And we'll be playing at 8 p.m. And obviously a very last-minute announcement, but things just work out that way. And I'm also playing on the 26th of September at a place called Ma Boyle's Oyster Bar, and that's in Liverpool. I'm sure many of you have heard me mention it before on this program. And Ma Boyle's, of course, is on just off of Water Street. Water Street, the Strand, L31LG. It's Saturday night, the 26th of September at 8 p.m. And I'll be joined by Johnny Mack, the Count, as he's known, the bassist Johnny Mack, and the guitarist for it. On that night is Paul Gregory, so it'll be the three of us playing there. It's free to get in, and should be fun for all the family. So come along then. And also mention one more gig, which is on the 27th of this month. It's a Sunday evening at 8 p.m. at a place called the Moore Club. And it's in Stockport, for those of you sort of Manchester-based folks. And that's at the Moore Club. And I'm just looking for the address. Here we go. 35 Heaton Moore Road, Stockport, SK44PB. And I'll be there with my quintet. A trombonist called Lee Hallam, a pianist called Richard Weatherall, bassist called Dave Tompkins, and the drummer is a familiar face and voice on LCR. His name is Mike Hughes, and Mike has been on the show a few times over the years. He's based in Wirral, even. And as a matter of fact, I want to mention that his venue that he's currently booking is on Thursday nights, every Thursday, and it's in the Wirral. It's on Wallasey Village every Thursday. And the name of the venue is a pub called the Cheshire Cheese, back when the Wirral used to be Cheshire. And he's got jazz there every Thursday at 8 p.m. Free to get in and do find out. Oh, here we go. It's the Cheshire Cheese in Courtyard 2, Wallasey Village, CH442DH. And there's really super music there on the Thursdays of every week. We also have jazz. As you can imagine, we have lots of jazz in the world. I should say the Liverpool area, one of which is a very well-known venue for jazz called Keith's Wine Bar, 107 Lark Lane. L17. They have jazz there every Wednesday night with the Tony P.
Pierce Trio. They also have jazz on, I believe, Tuesdays, Wednesdays, Thursdays, and Fridays at Frederick's Bar on Lark Lane. That's also free to get in, and different bands that play there at Frederick's. There's also a place not too far from Frederick's on Bold Street called Le Aperitivo, and they have jazz there on Tuesdays and Thursday nights on Bold Street, Le Aperitivo. So there's just so much stuff going on. There's a couple of jazz venues under the banner of La Petite Café, one of which is on 60 Berry Street, L1, and there's another one on 14 Lark Lane, L17. Those two venues have jazz three or four nights a week, certainly on the weekends, if not maybe a Wednesday or a Thursday. So do avail yourself of these great musical opportunities. We're now going to move to a reissue by the great, great Tubby Hayes, who sadly left us in 1973. Tubby Hayes was a saxophonist, flautist, and as well as a really fine, he played the vibes as well. He thrived full on from about 1958 to 1973. That was sort of his career, because he passed away when he was only 37 in 73. Anyway, we're going to hear a few tracks from a new release of previously unissued tracks. The name of the release is An Unexpected Pleasure, and it was just put out by Jazz in Britain label, and some live recordings, studio sessions, and we're going to hear Jerome Kern song called The Song Is You.

0: Welcome back to the Jazz Cavern with Frank Griffith. And that was a few Tubby Hayes tracks from the 1960s. First of which was The Song Is You. And that was followed by Spring Is Here on Spring Is Here, which was the second track I played all those minutes ago. Was Tubby Hayes on the vibes? It wasn't just flute and saxophone. He played the vibes as well. Pretty amazing. And that was followed by a tune that some of you might know called The Sweetest Sounds. So that was a bit of a Tubby Hayes. However, we have our guest now, Jonathan Crossley. Jonathan, could you say hello, please?
1: Yeah, hello.
0: Okay, we can hear you okay. Good, thank you. Finding your way to the wilds of Kensington, or as it's known amongst the locals, Kenny. Now, if you were in if you were in Liverpool, in London, actually, if you were in London, you might know of Kensington in London.
1: Right.
0: Which is, let's put it this way, no one would call it Kenny. Let's just leave it at that. Quite a salubrious area, Kenny, near to Hyde Park.
1: Right.
0: Do you know Hyde Park?
1: We do. Yes.
0: Central London. Yeah.
1: Yeah.
0: So we got our own Kenny here. As a matter of fact, we have a show here, which you'd be a welcome guest, called Kenny Island Discs.
1: Okay.
0: As opposed to Desert Island Disc. And it emanates from the Isle of Kenny in the Atlantic, just south of Atlantis.
1: Right.
0: Donovan Leitch
1: right.
0: Wrote a song called Atlantis. Anyway, we'll leave it at that. I've been on the show, and it's quite nice. Just play your tracks and, you know, rattle on. Now, you're visiting us just before your sort of a week or so before your term begins. I mentioned that you're a lecturer University of Liverpool.
1: Yeah.
0: So you're enjoying your maybe a little bit of preparation time for your course.
1: Definitely prep time, sorting things out, getting things ready to go.
0: And so you start in a couple of weeks, do you?
1: Start on the very last week. Start lectures in the very last week. Next week.
0: Yeah, sure. Sounds good.
1: We've got our welcome week, orientation week.
0: Freshers week, or whatever they call it.
1: Freshers week, that's the thing.
0: Yeah, they all these lovely terms in England.
1: Yeah.
0: For a couple of non-English academics like yourself and me.
1: Right.
0: you have to kind of get in the swing of the deal. Now, you've brought a lot of tracks in, and I believe we're going to hear one from shortly from Solace, from your newest album. Is that correct?
1: Yeah, the new album, Solace, it comes out this Friday.
0: Okay.
1: We had a pre-release on Bandcamp of two tracks. About a month ago. But I mean, the album comes out good and in earnest this Friday. It's on CD, for the kind of CD revival at the moment. So it's 370
0: yes.
1: Media, which is the King Crimson affiliated wow. imprint. And then on Friday, it comes out and it'll be available on all streaming services. So if you want to make sure that we don't make any money, have a listen on the streaming services. If you want to support us, get onto Bandcamp and buy a disc. You know what I mean?
0: Yeah, properly.
1: But, it features, I think the title track, Solace, features great drummer Lucas Ligeti.
0: Yeah,
1: for those classical people in your audience, they'll know Yogi Ligeti, the composer. This is his son. And David Koller. Guitarist, and then the trumpeter Arve Henriksen, who I believe you know.
0: Well, I just heard him a few times. He liaised with a composer in London who taught with at Brunel called Peter Weigelt. And Peter did a lot of weird and wonderful things with orchestras, and one of which was a sort of 10-piece recreating Miles Davis on the corner.
1: Oh, wow.
0: One of Miles's later electric things before he took his retirement and resumed in 1980 and then kind of continued with the electrics. But the epitome, the height of it was between about 68 to 75, I guess.
1: Yeah, so that's that classic yellow cover.
0: Yeah.
1: Oh, it's such a beautiful
0: thing. And Peter invited
1: Arve.
0: I want to say Avery. Okay. Anyway, he invited Arve to the concert and played.
1: Okay.
0: Lovely. He was fully on the Harmon Mutant. You know, Mutes and Milesy and things.
1: That's fantastic.
0: And he was great. He was like the star, you know, without being the star.
1: Yeah.
0: But he was a trumpet player, you know.
1: Yeah.
0: And they reenacted it, but in Peter's view, his standpoint. So.
1: Okay.
0: Now, I do want to mention a few things that people have written. Or, you know, that I quite like this quote just to get off to a rollicking start. Oh, here we go. British South African guitarist, improviser, and composer Jonathan Crossley plays in the ephemeral boundaries between styles and genres and was described as the poster boy for modern guitar by Guitar Moderne.
1: Yeah. Unprompted, so I'll take that.
0: Explain, please. What's Guitar Moderne? That sounds German.
1: Oh, no, Guitar Moderne was this great journalist called Michael Ross.
0: Okay.
1: He used to work for, I think, Guitar Player magazine. Like that was his day gig. But he's a massive fan of experimental guitar.
0: Yeah, yeah.
1: What he calls the post-Frizzellian guitarist, so post-Bill Frizzell, right. You know? And it's still up. It's got this, it's an e-zine called Guitar Moderne. You can just go to search.
0: Because I'm thinking of Ensemble Moderne. But yeah, that's another related thing.
1: It's the same spelling, but you get, he's got interviews on there with everyone from Bill Frisell to John McLaughlin to myself to David Kolo. That's how I met David Kolo, the guitarist.
0: David, is that how you say it?
1: Yeah. And, then he did an interview with me, and I did this PhD research thing called the cyber guitar, which is like a mechanical exoskeleton you climb into to modify the guitar effects, etc. And so that's how I got that title, not from the plane,
0: okay,
1: but from the technology.
0: So that's a good distinction.
1: It's a technology plug, yeah.
0: Well, just to finish up on what I was saying before, trained first as a classical guitarist, then later in jazz, free improvisation, and research into hyper instruments. His musical outputs are carefully curated but stylistically diverse. He is senior lecturer in music technology at the University of Liverpool, where he teaches pre-improvisation with Ableton and from hardware hacking to hyper instruments.
1: Yeah.
0: Wow, I should have brought my toolbox. He is also joint director with Dr. Jen Kirby of Music Technology and Interaction, MTI, and a research center.
1: Yeah,
0: at the university, yeah. Which incidentally, for those of you, it's about a 10-minute walk from here.
1: So yeah, very very close.
0: Central Liverpool, yeah. Isn't it? Lots of wonderful sort of lecture theaters where music is played.
1: Yeah, for sure, and lots of very interesting lecturers as well.
0: Yes,
1: yeah,
0: I've actually seen a few. One of which was led by Catherine
1: Tackley. Yeah.
0: Got Dr. Catherine Tackley,
1: yeah.
0: Good old pal of mine. So I just wanted to mention. We'll talk about Solace. Is that the name of the album?
1: That's the name of the record. Yeah.
0: Okay.
1: Yeah.
0: Because there's a track that we're going to play in a second. In 2002, he released Inhale.
1: Yeah.
0: Again, with Carlo Mombelli and Jano Sweetman, post-rock and math rock. Wow, math rock.
1: Yeah, I got some math rock. Got some
0: Did
1: stuff
0: it all me. Add up? Sorry, you know that was coming. Yeah. It wasn't too calculated, was it?
1: Sorry. Oh, dear.
0: Sorry. Yeah, bad. Well, I like the title, post-rock and math rock. Tracks such as Bounce, Inhale, and In the Spring sit alongside classical string quartet miniatures and angular compositions.
1: Yeah.
0: And All About Jazz wrote, opening track Bounce is a whopper worthy of the price of admission itself. A merrily schizophrenic assault that sounds almost like the Bad Plus with guitars. And as far as I know, the Bad Plus hasn't had guitars yet, have they?
1: Oh, no, they have, actually.
0: But they've reformed, haven't they?
1: So they...
0: Because Ethan left the group, didn't
1: he? After he left, then they had a couple of different pianists at the and they've...
0: Oh, did they?
1: They've done some work
0: with
1: Craig Taborn as well. But
0: sure.
1: But the current lineup includes Ben Mondo. I don't know if you know Ben Mondo.
0: I played with Ben, yeah.
1: Okay.
0: He's an old guy like me.
1: He's
0: Although he looks about 30.
1: So their last full album was with Ben.
0: That's right.
1: And they've been doing a farewell tour at the moment, and Ben's on that.
0: Ben's been in New York for 40 years.
1: Yeah, yeah, yeah.
0: He's not from, nobody's from New York. It's like London. People move there, don't they? You
1: know? Yeah.
0: Oh, did I hear the word farewell tour?
1: Yeah.
0: Oh,
1: that's it. Yeah. They're done.
0: Is that done?
1: They're done. They decided to, so we saw them last year in, at the Barbican. They did a show where they did this Keith Jarrett's.
0: Yeah.
1: Period, you know, the
0: Cone concert.
1: Yeah. Yeah. No. They did the what was the similar second period? Second period.
0: Early-ish. Yeah.
1: Yeah. Early
0: pre Jack DeJohnette.
1: Yeah. Before that standard
0: stuff. The trio,
1: stuff.
0: Yeah, yeah.
1: They did his stuff with Craig Taborn, which is a really amazing gig. But the album with Ben Mondo is something special.

0: And then they supported the development of that project. The bassist and drummer on that, they're both from South Africa.
1: Yeah, sure.
0: And the bassist is well known. He's got a new album coming up with Django Bates and Jeff Ballard at the moment.
1: Django Bates?
0: Yeah. And
1: isn't he based in Germany or something?
0: He is, yeah, he is. And so I went back to South Africa earlier in that year and we recorded there. And then we finished off the record and we decided to launch it here.
1: Well done.
0: It was good. It was good. We got about 250 people in the tongue.
1: Yeah, it's a big old place.
0: It's quite. But we had a good audience for new music, and especially math rock or prog rock in the tongue is kind of a bit wacky. But it went well, and the album sounds great. I've got one track of those let's share today.
1: Let's play a track.
0: Yeah, sure.
1: I'm glad you could pop in a bit early because we've got several jazz caverns were the tracks.
0: Yes, for sure. Sorry.
1: Part two, part three. We'll just have you for the whole year.
0: Okay.
1: 12 episodes celebrated by 31 days. But the thing is, I was interested because I want to, give credit to the tongue, having seen several gigs there.
0: For sure.
1: We're talking full-on big bands in your face, and the sound was good, which is a rarity with those big high-ceilinged venues.
0: Catherine's band played there recently as well.
1: Yeah. I missed that. Yeah. So like a kind of their 1920s and 30s stuff. Yeah. I heard the band in that room 3 years ago. Similar. It's like a lunchtime concert.
0: Right.
1: Okay. And then I've heard them other stuff, the saxophone quartet, which was brilliant.
0: Right.
1: Just saxes, four saxes. Because, that's really kind. A room like that's really kind to acoustic instruments.
0: That's very, very beautiful for acoustics.
1: But, now, when you were playing, presumably you might have heard it later. I don't know if you recorded it or not. But what was the feeling in terms of the sound and hearing the other musicians?
0: Yeah, so that's difficult to say because that trio, because it's math rock, and it's just guitar, bass, and drums.
1: Just trio,
0: But there's lots of stuff happening in the ears. So we're using Ableton.
1: You were headphoned up.
0: Yeah, we're headphoned up, and there's cue tracks and stuff. So we're not really experiencing the acoustics of the venue. If your listeners are interested, you can go on YouTube and you can actually hear that live. There's live video of that show on there. But the best sound I've heard in there, to be honest, is a Liverpool band. You know Ex-Easter Island Head?
1: Easter Island?
0: Ex-Easter Island Head. They're from Liverpool.
1: No, I don't really know.
0: They got 2 years ago, it was Quietus' number one album of the year. So they're from here. They're just from local guys. And they do kind of this tabletop guitar stuff, but loopy kind of minimalist tabletop guitar stuff.
1: Not like steel guitar.
0: No, not that.
1: Technically, it's sort of on a table. No, I was just being silly.
0: Kind of what post Keith Rowe, that kind of thing. So playing with mallets and things. Really great. Yeah. They're a quartet. That was the best sound I've heard in the tongue for sure.
1: Yeah, well, that's their agenda. Just on a minor note, the Tongue brothers were graduates of Liverpool University all those years ago. And they're presumably very wealthy, successful industrialists, something somewhere in China. Presumably.
0: Right.
1: And they funded it.
0: Yeah.
1: Although Yoko got her name on it.
0: Yeah.
1: And she contributed too, right? Is that your understanding?
0: So the tongue is the auditorium, and then it's inside the Yoko Ono Lennon Center.
1: Okay, sorry, I didn't make that.
0: So the actual center is a lot bigger. There's a lot of lecture rooms.
1: So it's got a multi.
0: It's a multi-purpose venue. And then Yoko continues to sponsor the Lunch Hour series. So it sponsored last year, and then it's going to happen again this year. This year's Lunch Hour series is...
1: Yeah, I get the emails, which I'm glad about, because, you know, you get... inundated with upcoming things, especially in Liverpool. If it's not the tongue, it'll be the Liverpool Philharmonic and the music room. And the fact that there's lunchtime concerts for free is
0: fantastic.
1: I mean, how many – you wouldn't see that in London, really.
0: No, and they're packed every week.
1: Are they well attended?
0: Yeah, they're very well attended.
1: Well, let's hear Solace. Do you want to just tell us a little bit about it before we play it?
0: Sure. This is the title track from the record, which comes out at the end of the week. It features Lucas Ligeti, David Kolo, and Arve Henriksen. And for your listeners, this is completely improvised live. No preconceptions, no pre-rehearsals, no dots.
1: Well, with a lead-in and preamble like that, all we can do is click play, I think.

0: Right. That was called
1: Solace.
0: Solace. Yeah. Title tune of a new recording is coming, as they say, dropping on Friday.
1: Dropping.
0: I just hope it doesn't drop too heavily.
1: Yeah.
0: Could you tell us a little bit that you sort of mentioned before we played it, just a little bit about the process? And there were clearly two guitarists, weren't there?
1: There's two guitarists, but the two guitarists, David Kolo, the other guitarist, is from Slovakia. But he and I both, we met through that Guitar Modern magazine we talked about earlier.
0: Modern, yeah.
1: Yeah, and we both share, we both play through Ableton. So we play through software. So there's some samples and some processing and some generative materials that happen in between it. And then he processes his electric guitar a lot and plays samples and plays a bit of keyboard. I play a synth guitar, a Rob O'Reilly synth guitar. So you know, if you hear in the recording, there's some sounds like electric basses in there as well. It's actually coming from the guitar.
0: Sure.
1: And there's some effects and synthesizers.
0: So it's sort of like almost like an old-fashioned octave divider.
1: No, okay, no, sorry. No, there is that. I do have that.
0: I've heard a few of them. Of course.
1: No, this guitar, this guy Rob O'Reilly developed the guitar where you can actually each of the strings is on a separate MIDI channel and you can split them out. So I've got strings 5 and 6 at the bottom of the guitar triggering an actual synth bass.
0: Yeah.
1: So I can play that and I can bring it in and out as I want. So between the two of us, we can do a lot more than just what you can.
0: I remember listening to our mutual friend Nick Branton tracks you did.
1: Yeah.
0: Was that last year, wasn't it?
1: About 2 years ago.
0: Was it 2 years? Yeah. And you started in with that bass, and I thought, this is just a duo, and I'm hearing it. I thought, I was like, what is that? And that you just kind of explained it.
1: Yeah.
0: Now, to go back again with a little bit of guitar history, Pat Metheny introduced something similar, 20 years ago?
1: No, longer than that.
0: Okay,
1: But
0: it was called the orchestration,
1: orchestrion. Okay, so I thought you were talking about the GR707.
0: Well, no, all of the above, really.
1: Oh, right. Yeah. So I mean, the 707 was like that was the Roland GR series. I mean, he's still using exactly that same one.
0: Okay, sure.
1: Yeah, there's an interesting interview at the moment with his. New tour, his guitar tech does an interview on YouTube about it. They're still at the same unit.
0: Okay.
1: But the orchestrion was an interesting one because there was a big move with solenoids. I don't know if you know what solenoids are. Solenoids are these little motors that fire. So you kind of lay a charge into it. It's a capacitor, and the capacitor discharges and it fires like a little hammer.
0: Yeah.
1: So they're very very responsive. And so there was some work done. We did some work at a university. There's some other people were doing it. But the drum and bass artist, I don't know if you know, Square Pusher.
0: I just heard the name, yeah.
1: Yeah, he's a great jazz bassist as well. But anyway, he did an album with
0: Square
1: this.
0: Pusher.
1: Yeah. He did an album with this called Music for Robots with a collective in Japan. And they were doing a mixture of hydraulics, hydraulic hammers and solenoids. I think Metheny got word of that. So the orchestrion is like a series of instruments being played by solenoids.
0: Okay.
1: And then he mapped them onto MIDI, and he took that with him.
0: Sure.
1: So you'll see some great videos with Antonio Sanchez and Chris Potter and the orchestrion's in the mix there, and all the percussion's being played by these solenoids. So, yeah, Metheny was doing that.
0: Solenoids.
1: Yeah.
0: That sounds a little bit medical. now, in terms of was it called a synthesized guitar?
1: Yeah.
0: Okay.
1: Yeah.
0: Does it look like a guitar? Does it feel like a guitar? Or is it like another animal completely?
1: So that's always been the thing is like, you know, you had the Roland one, which is divided in half, or the one that Alan Holdsworth played, the MIDI axe, you know. It's like
0: the recently
1: passed away.
0: What a giant. Wow.
1: Yeah,
0: wow.
1: Heavyweight.
0: He was a proper rough and ready Northeast London. No, London. He was from, sort of, Newcastle. Or something.
1: Yeah, yeah.
0: I mean, you know, tough as tough
1: and had a completely different way of seeing music altogether. So.
0: And wrote some great tunes. And
1: amazing.
0: Passed away. Not,
1: yeah, amazing.
0: Wasn't hugely old, but in terms of the reason you mentioned Chris Potter, who's amazing what he can do with just a chunk of metal and a reed and a few keys. You know, not too much gadgetry on his horns. You know.
1: No.
0: Although you have the Lyricon, you have what you used to call it Lyricon. It's an iwi, electric wind instrument, and those are remarkable sounding, because they like 8 octaves and you can buy one for a few hundred quid.
1: Yeah,
0: it's not like buying a rare Gibson or something. You know,
1: no, not anymore. You know?
0: So the reason I ask is, as a reed player myself, a horn player, whatever, I haven't really liaised with all that kind of gear.
1: Sure.
0: You know, but as a guitar player, presumably you started out as a classical player.
1: Sure.
0: And played for many years, whether it was jazz or classical or
1: yeah.
0: Texas, you know.
1: Not so much.
0: Well, you know, a little bit of steel, you know.
1: Yeah, yeah.
0: You know, just yeah. plinky stuff, yeah. you know. Strings and wood, you know.
1: Yeah.
0: How does it feel to be going through all these, over these years of getting further and further, if you like, away from the original animal? What got you interested as a youngster, presumably?
1: Oh, right, right.
0: I mean, it was probably nice just to be able to hit something that made a sound. You know?
1: No, I mean the story of that is somewhat amusing, I guess. It's like, so sure. I was a kid in Northern Ireland. I was kind of, I think, from the age of 4 or 5. My dad was had a bunch of vinyls, and he would play a real kind of hodgepodge of things. He'd play everything from Schubert to Mozart to Genesis to Vangelis to
0: Peter Gabriel.
1: it was a real mix. But he also had a lot of John Denver.
0: There you go.
1: And so I remember as a kid hearing John Denver.
0: Go. That was his heyday.
1: Yeah. And so those are the tunes, you know. And
0: that voice, you know.
1: But the guitar work, I was like, oh, this guitar. Yeah, so that's what got me into guitar.
0: You could hear that he could really
1: do that picking thing.
0: You know, I mean, Jimi Hendrix was a guitarist who later took up singing. That's a bit of a crass comparison. Or, I mean, James Taylor. These people could really sew the guitar into their voice the other way around.
1: Yeah.
0: And presumably you recognize that.
1: I was a kid, so I just wanted to learn guitar. My dad had some ideas about classical, so when we went to South Africa. Then he looked up a classical teacher, and I wound up doing classical. So that was it. But the journey you're referring to in terms of technology in the guitar is not what you'd expect. You know, there's, as a classical guitarist and under my first degree, like, you know, classical guitar, it's like the embouchure. You move the hand ever so slightly and the world changes. Yeah. The emotion
0: harmonics
1: changes.
0: Harmonics.
1: Yeah.
0: Did you study?
1: Electric guitar can't do that.
0: Electric guitar, no. Yeah. Did you study at university in Pretoria?
1: Johannesburg.
0: Yeah.
1: Yeah, studied a first degree there, but classical.
0: Sure.
1: Yeah.
0: We spoke on the phone a few times, and one of which we talked about my good friend Darius Brubeck.
1: Yes, of course.
0: Who is all things jazz at the University of Natal. Natal? Okay. Durban? Is that right?
1: Durban, Natal, yeah.
0: Sorry, whatever.
1: Yeah.
0: Anyway, that was quite a climb. They were really early 90s, and it was a real struggle. For them to be giving a degree for jazz, you know. I mean, that's another thing. What do you call a degree? Because the University of Liverpool, like the Royal Northern in Manchester, does not award a, quote, bespoke jazz degree.
1: No.
0: But my view, having the same thing at Brunel all those years, okay, it doesn't say jazz, but who cares? I mean, you're playing with your peers who are, hopefully, in some instances, trying to, you know, do and learn the same general stuff, you know. And so it doesn't really matter what sort of label of, you know.
1: Oh, I don't know.
0: It depends on your exams. If you take performance exams.
1: Yeah.
0: And you can do, whether it's a, you know, guitar ensemble or a solo, it's all, you know, it's all the same 12 notes, you know.
1: Well, you've got to be able to make the changes, you know what I mean?
0: No, but I mean, in other words, you don't have to do like a, you know, Albanese piece or, you know, a classical piece for your recitals, for your performance exams, which I presume you had that when you were at university level.
1: Yeah, I mean, I'm 50 now, and like, so back in that day, like, you know, you had a heavyweight classical program.
0: They didn't take prisoners.
1: No.
0: Yeah, so you had to really take it seriously, and it's helpful to write about it a little bit. It's just so to show that you can be academic, not academic in a academic way, but at least, you know, like you were saying, something about the production of a sound on a classical guitar is completely different than an electric guitar.
1: Yeah, you thought about it in a very structured way, I guess. I mean, like, you know, you'd you know, when I was growing up or when I was studying, or you know, you'd learn all the very, very finesse techniques, but then you also had this kind of reverence instilled in you for them.
0: Yeah.
1: You know, you think about, like, you know, if you're a horn player like you are, you know, it wasn't just learning the licks of Parker or learning the licks of Cole. You had the reverence for the licks of, your reverence for them.
0: And the sound.
1: I like that.
0: Well, some people argue, of course I'm going to say this, is that the saxophone is a very jazz instrument as much as it can create so many different kinds of sounds because of the nature of the instrument.
1: Yeah.
0: Whereas you might say, you could argue that maybe the trombone or the trumpet or the clarinet, for example, are less versatile in terms of the kind of tone they make. And I think about half of anybody's performance is the sound they make.
1: Yeah, for sure.
0: Even if it's just holding one note.
1: Yeah.
0: You know, and that's why singers are so important, the innovative singers, Billie Holiday, and, you know, the ones that we sadly, I didn't mention it, but one of the wonderful, great American jazz singers just died, Cassandra Wilson.
1: Yeah, last week.
0: Who was 70. I mean, that's no age.
1: That's no.
0: And I heard her sing in New York a few times. Right. You know? And I'm just saying, these people, it's just one little utterance and you can tell who it is.
1: Yeah.
0: Whether it's a singer or a sax or a guitarist.
1: But Cassandra's a great example because, I mean, like on Blue Light Till Dawn, she was like, she was interested in that quarter tone distance.
0: Yeah.
1: You know, that's that attention to detail that I think is really cool.
0: Quarter tones. I can barely muster half tones. I heard Cassandra in a more, when she was quite young, probably in her 20s, maybe 30. She's working with Steve Coleman and this collective called M-Bass.
1: Oh, yeah, yes.
0: And M-Bass was one of these clever acronyms or something. Yeah. Microbotic attention towards... sour ears. I don't know. So, but as a vocalist, can you imagine fitting into that? You know, there's no notes written out or anything. So that's in terms of your evolving over the years from when you were, you know, in school up to the contemporary, have you always had quite an aptitude for whatever you want to call it, technology, electronics, computers?
1: I've always been interested in technology and you know, and then, but I studied classical.
0: Sure.
1: And then when I, you know, I went into jazz because I couldn't improvise as a classical musician. That drove me up the wall. But the technology thing kind of ran parallel, and that was, you know, my family are engineers. My dad's side and my uncle had
0: So you had some around kind of input, you anyway, sure.
1: Yeah. Good. So I was always tinkering with that, but this merging of the two really only happened in the late 2000s.
0: Really?
1: It was
0: the early part of the century, sort of, like 20 years ago.
1: It was about. I can tell you the year exactly, and I can tell you the gig when it dawned on me the problem. So we're just like, I had a funk outfit, and I was playing a gig in Slovakia. I was on a festival stage, and I'll never forget. I was playing guitar with my left hand. I was soloing with my left hand.
0: Yeah.
1: And then I was down on my knees, and I was. Like finessing the effects parameters.
0: I would have loved to have seen the video of this gig.
1: No. And it was after that gig that I thought, what in the world are you doing? Like, that's ridiculous. Like, you're giving up your right hand and all the sound and control just to get access. So it was like, okay, the question was then, how can I find other ways to give that level of control, which is commensurate with the same finessing of control you would get from a classical guitar?
0: Okay.
1: Just changing the hand position. How can I get those type of control onto the electric guitar whilst not giving up or sacrificing elements of the playing? So that's how this thing came about.
0: So you're a traditional, if you like, right-handed guitar player.
1: Yeah, for sure.
0: You're not like Nails, Paul McCartney or whatever. Yeah.
1: Nails the whole thing.
0: Now, getting back to the ranch.
1: Yeah.
0: I want to play another track soon, but... what is the kind of performing and getting this new recording, you know, out there and taking it to the next stage? If you like, what's on the docket? What's in your plans in terms of, say, the next few months or year?
1: Yeah, at the moment we're trying to get the release out on Friday. We've got a bunch of videos and stuff we're going to be distributing, and then we're busy talking to several festivals and organizations. Yeah, we're looking towards mid-year next year.
0: Oh yeah.
1: That works for everyone. We got to plan far ahead, so we're hoping to do some shows with Ave, some festivals, large festivals, and then the trio, which is a little bit more. Happy to be rough and ready. So with Ligeti and Colo, we're busy discussing some club dates and some sequences.
0: What is the climate? You've been in Liverpool for what, 4 years? Mm-hmm. So not a huge long time. But what's the climate for in terms of finding venues to play, even if it's not like a big tongue auditorium or a hall, but say more, you know, just a bar, you know, whatever, a non hall. If that makes sense.
1: I'd honestly have to defer to you to look further. You guys are the ones.
0: Well, I just rattle off about five or six different venues in town that you can hear jazz, for example.
1: Yeah.
0: But they tend to be, you know, bars with sort of jazz in the background.
1: Right.
0: Which is not to condemn or criticize it, because they're paying people to play.
1: For sure.
0: You know, none of the venues in Liverpool. And I think it's less the case in Manchester, charge admission.
1: Right.
0: So you imagine people just showing up at the Tongue Auditorium and not paying, you know. and it's the argument that, well, you know, you get enough people in that, you know, service the bar, then that relinquishes enough profit to pay the musicians.
1: Yeah.
0: But that's not the case in London. Every place in London, you got to pay. In New York, you know, the major jazz places in the world.
1: Yeah.
0: It could be Paris, could be, you name it. Well, you'll know probably a lot more of the other European venues. But the idea of not paying for the music is just, it doesn't wash, you know. Well, and that's a bigger argument. Like, well, you know, if you can afford not to charge and people are going out. But if people are paying, the argument is that they're going to listen to. I don't know if you have a view on that.
1: I think it's a, you know, one has to accept that, like, listening cultures vary from territory to territory, and and like you said, you know, region to region, even within here. I mean, I remember, you know, as a South African jazz musician, it feels familiar for people to talk and drink while you play and chat while you're trying to play.
0: And so, climate.
1: Yeah, that was the thing in Johannesburg. So I remember distinctly, this was back in 2007. I remember the first time I took my funk band to Europe. I got the fright of my life. I mean, we were in a Czech club, a couple of hundred people there. It was like a long bar, and people were drinking. It was back in the day, and Czech Republic, people were still smoking and drinking. And the band set up and climbed on stage, and I went, okay, one, two, three. I counted off, and the place just went, phew. Silent immediately, right? You know, immediately everyone just put the drinks down, and I got a fright. I stuffed up, you know, I made some mistakes because I was like, what's going on? I was like, oh, okay. So the culture there is, even if the people get in for free and are drinking, the music starts, we stop, we listen to the music. But that's that place, you know. The strangest thing is that in 2007 that was the case, and in South Africa people would drink and talk when you play. But now if you go back to South Africa, if you book a club and you put on a show and it's like billed as a concert, I was there last May. People don't say a word. It's completely silent.
0: Well, there you go. Yeah.
1: But at the same time, you can go down the road to another club where they're playing straight ahead standards and people are talking and drinking. So these things move and change. It's,
0: well, the difference I've noticed is, first of all, I have a 9-piece band and we're playing tonight, actually, in the wilds of Chester.
1: Yeah.
0: Cheshire, not Chester. Sort of heading down towards Stoke in that way, you know. Anyway, they pay a fee to get in, and it's the venues aren't very, they're like social clubs, you know, just big empty rooms with tables and a bar maybe around the corner. But they do listen, maybe because it's not a conversational environment. And sometimes you can get a pub, like upstairs room at a pub or a downstairs room, which you can charge, because if it's not the main pub, you can charge. But you can't ask Joe Punter to pay a fiver or a tenner for music if they're just going to the pub, which is fair dues, you know, because half of them don't really care about music anyway. Yeah. But the thing is, if they're paying and they're sort of there, it's like a concert, you know, and they tend to – be quiet, you know. And then plus, you know, there's nothing worse, and I suppose we all do it, is when you're trying to talk to someone when there's music on, and you have to raise your voice, or you know, you're polluting the sound sphere with your voice, you know, to listen to music. But speaking of music,
1: yeah, sure.
0: What do we got? Do you want to move on to?
1: Well, why don't we go a little bit backwards? I mean, like,
0: yeah, sure. Yeah, give us a track.
1: So let's listen to this track called "Angolan Cry." It's by the late great Johnny Gianni, who's a big influence here over in the UK.
0: Okay.
1: And this was presented just on the theme of what we're talking about. This was presented at a concert back in 2005, hosted by Classic FM. So it was a dinner concert.
0: Wonderful.
1: A few hundred people. So anyway, this is Angolan Cry by Johnny Gianni.

0: bit of a fade out there. That was a piece by Johnny Diani, composed with our guest, Jonathan Crossley, and that was Angolan Cry. Could you tell us who else was playing on that?
1: Yeah, so that was from my 2005 album called My Friends and I.
0: Uh-huh.
1: It was quite a big ensemble. There was kind of eight piece wind section, drums.
0: Oh, that's a big group. Yeah.
1: Double bass on some tracks, electric bass on a few others.
0: Sure.
1: Percussion by a guy called Clally McKenna.
0: Uh-huh.
1: And the arrangements were by the Colin Mombelli, who I've had a long relationship with.
0: Yeah, yeah.
1: And the saxophone on the play out there was a great, great South African saxophone player called Sidney Mnisi. He's really fantastic.
0: What a beautiful tenor sound.
1: Yeah, and then he was trading with a South African flautist called Kevin Davidson.
0: Okay.
1: So yeah, great lineup back then. You know, it was supported by Classic FM, so we were able to do things that would be very different.
0: Oh, there's a Classic FM there.
1: Yeah, they were behind the album. So.
0: Well, you wouldn't hear Classic FM in England doing that sort of thing.
1: Well, it's South Africa. It's a bit more adventurous, I guess.
0: Well, no, I mean, yeah. I mean, a lot of people have been critical of Classic FM. You know, it was only started, well, I say only 30 years ago. So,
1: yeah.
0: So it wasn't like forever like the BBC. Sorry. And I think it's great.
1: Yeah.
0: There's a lot of programs that have just really good music and reasonably good presenters.
1: Yeah.
0: So this was just judging from that one piece, it struck me as being quite, nice, kind of funky, sort of two feel, you know, with the bass really active.
1: Yeah.
0: Yeah, not just like holding, long drony roots and fifths, but really like Bill Evans' bass player or somebody who's just as interactive as the rest of the rhythm section.
1: Yeah, Gianni, I mean, the bass part on this, I mean, the bass player is a guy called Mark Duby. It's the great South African bass player, but the bass part is Johnny Gianni's original. So this is from his steeplechase period. One of the plays. And then the melody and the bass are what we kind of kept. And the mid eight kind of there in the head. But the horn section is kind of Carlo's.
0: Yeah.
1: Carlo's offspring, yeah.
0: Yeah, it's a really, really fantastic track.
1: Cool.
0: In terms of getting back to the research and the university, are you you're presumably fulfilling the teaching load that you're doing and you're presumably dividing that with research,
1: mm-hmm.
0: yeah? And they have this dreaded REF. Is that still going?
1: Yeah, yeah.
0: Research Equivalent.
1: Environment Framework.
0: Sorry.
1: Yeah.
0: You think I'd release
1: There's
0: remember.
1: Plenty of those.
0: Yeah. I did an entry for that in... 2006. I think it was the first one. It changed the name of it.
1: Yeah, it was something else before.
0: But it's all RAE, it was used to be called. So it's the same thing, but it's... a lot of universities, I suppose Liverpool's a good example, are really keen on research, and they have money for it and stuff. Yeah. And then as I was like the sort of the jazzer on the staff of 10 full-time staff, you know, which is not bad. It wasn't, Academy of Music or whatever. But I found it tricky at that time, at least, to kind of validate the research in terms of it being real groundbreaking and unique. And,
1: mm-hmm.
0: you know, like if you do a PhD, your subject, your thesis has to be original.
1: Mm-hmm.
0: Right? And that's kind of the same idea, I suppose, with research. And that you have to be able to say, well, this is worthy of getting funding or whatever. And sometimes I wrote pieces for, groups, school groups, say high school, things like that. And related things. And it wasn't really sort of, resplitting the atom.
1: Hmm.
0: I don't know. What is your view about that in terms of what makes valid for the institution, but for you as an individual as well?
1: I think there's like there's kind of there are musical projects that you make which are about making music because that's what we do. You don't get up and say
0: ideally.
1: I want to solve this massive problem. That's not
0: Yeah.
1: Part of what's making me, I think sometimes musicians in the academic world, we struggle with this because our key impulse is to make something beautiful, make something,
0: yeah,
1: you know, like that moves you.
0: Yeah.
1: Whereas the academic question is like, you've got something you want to test. This is a hypothesis, a question, yeah, you have. Can this thing do this? Is it possible to make a piece of art that can
0: quantitize
1: this
0: in
1: question?
0: An empirical way?
1: Yeah, yeah.
0: So in terms of your waiting, mm-hmm, as to what you're doing, you know, you could be doing, say, I don't know, 40% teaching and something else, research, or how is it? I mean, not that you'll have exact, you know, but if you're doing a research focus, academics.
1: I mean, I don't know the exact numbers off the top of my head, but as far as I know, it's like kind of 50-50.
0: Yeah. It's not unusual.
1: And I mean, the track that we played first in this thing, sure, Solace, that is part of my current research work, you know?
0: Yeah.
1: I can explain that question if you want.
0: Yeah.
1: That asked the question is, if in a, because it was completely improvised, in a completely improvised environment, if you pre-prepare materials, like audio samples, audio materials, sure, generative processes, and inject those into the improvisational environment, can you shape and stimulate the music to move in certain directions? So if I'm playing an free improvisation with Frank Griffiths, like if I get to know your catalog or like how you play, or the things that really move you by playing with you, and I interpret those and bring some things like that into the improvisational circumstance and just kind of throw the dice, throw them out into the environment, what'll happen?
0: So bring it to the canvas.
1: Yeah.
0: Well, we, I think, have a mutual friend, Philip Hargreaves.
1: Okay, yes.
0: And Richard Harding.
1: Yes.
0: Both of whom run a monthly session.
1: Great monthly session. At Metal, yes.
0: Which is next Friday. Next Monday. A week, next Monday. It's the second Monday for those of you. And people show up all kinds of different sounds. And I've only been once, but it was a month ago, and a woman had a bass recorder, which is an amazing instrument, regardless of what's
1: like what you do in it.
0: It's like big recordings. Yeah. It's like kind of, you think of recorders being quite small, you know, like tin whistle.
1: Yeah.
0: And she also played the violin. And there was a few people. One was, Richard was playing the Chapman stick, which is 8 strings or something.
1: Yes.
0: Another amazing sounding instrument. And they just start off and go.
1: Yeah.
0: And I have to say, sometimes, you know, it wavers and gets a bit aimless, but, you know. And they don't perform, really. It's more just a session for people that want to play. But in terms of your students, when you're trying to, if you want to call it trying, incorporate what your research is and use the students as guinea pigs, or not even guinea pigs, but maybe the students want to do similar research. How do you kind of go about incorporating them into your research, or do you?
1: No, you don't really incorporate them into the research. I mean, like you get, so like my undergraduate modules at the university, I'm like, so my second year module is free improvisation with Ableton.
0: So
1: it's
0: so
1: that module is non-idiomatic, you know, because
0: sure.
1: So it allows students to come from a rock background, from a jazz background or classical background, and improvise and communicate with each other. So trying to set up systems where they can do that at the lower undergraduate levels.
0: Yeah.
1: Which then progress maybe into the third year level. The Hyper Instruments course has some of that as well.
0: Sure.
1: And then hopefully then they move on to postgraduate study in a related area.
0: Well, they might be doing more research. But we had a similar thing, and I've seen a lot of classical musicians to be thrown into that environment, mm-hmm, you know, unwittingly. Mm-hmm. And I remember cases where some of them were so, you know, grade-oriented, you know, the grades. Do you have those in South Africa?
1: Yeah, we do, yes.
0: Okay. Well, they weren't in America, but that's just because
1: systems different.
0: American didn't want to be influenced by English education. But no, I think any kind of grade or accomplishment sort of goal that you accomplish that helps your playing, like play your scales or chords or play in a good tone, whatever it is, then it's fine.
1: Yeah.
0: You know? But there's a lot of grade 8 players who don't make really make music, you know, because they do all it's right says in the book, but maybe they don't have a particular beauty of their own, or their, you know, you don't have to have a stunning tone on the instrument to accomplish what's written on the paper, do you? You could argue that as long as you play the notes right, you know, that's what I'm saying is, do you think that something that stops people from improvising? And have you witnessed that in terms of your own teaching, where someone who has never improvised in their life, and they might be a really, really accomplished player?
1: Yeah.
0: What have you sort of dealt with that dynamic?
1: I think that's like a lot of what my teaching is about. I mean, sure. The second year module here at Liverpool, I take Cornelius Cardew, the British composer, as a starting point, and so the students do this first and second weeks of lecture where they have to sit down and they get taken away. We take away the instruments, we take away the vocabulary, and try to make them sit on the floor and close their eyes and communicate. To try and get that going first is important. And I think that's more influenced by my own inadequacy. So like when I was a classical musician, like I said, the reason I studied jazz was because I couldn't improvise. And I was playing classical music to a really high graduate level and doing well and winning competitions and blah, blah, blah. But I you took away the darts. I didn't know what to do. And like that was very frustrating. So it's weird. It's like the grade system or that classical system can get you to a very high level of sophistication without really having an intrinsic connection to what you're playing in some ways. Conversely, I've seen a lot of jazz musicians who can improvise incredibly, but don't have that kind of sense of classical nuance and
0: phrasing.
1: Yes, yeah. Exactly. And
0: I started and color. Like you, I started quite young. I was 6, which is young for a clarinet because, you know, you're not that big and you're going to be able to hold an instrument to make a noise on it. And same thing, just for 10 years, classical all the way.
1: Yeah, yeah.
0: You know, method books, lessons. And then when I was about 14 or something. But it was scary, you know.
1: Yeah,
0: to be stand up and play a solo.
1: Yeah, like,
0: I mean that was a big thing. It takes a lot of time to develop that kind of, you know, focus you're kind of subject to hitting a wrong note, and that can be very, you know, kind of daunting.
1: But as a jazz musician, we have the same thing. You know, this horn player just sounds just like Coltrane, and it's like, you know, we spend our lives. Some of us, we spend periods of our lives playing like the people that we admire because...
0: Which is fine.
1: We kind of wear their cloak a little bit.
0: Yeah, yeah.
1: Until one day you suddenly wake up and realize, oh, wait, that's their cloak. I better get rid of that, you know. And that's it's a long journey.
0: Well, I think the best way, because I want to play another track.
1: Yeah, for sure. I've got some premieres here as well that haven't
0: been played yet. Oh, I'm sorry. I'm going off on tangents. let's just... you have upcoming things to announce.
1: Well, so we have this album coming on Friday, which is one thing. But there's another album in the works. We'll be coming out. It's called St. Augustine's Remorse. It's the new record from Carlo Mobelli, Jono Sweetman, and I. It's our third album, so that's coming up soon.
0: Does that say ECM?
1: Ooh, no, it's not coming out on ECM. No.
0: Oh, Style Sound. Sorry.
1: I'd love it to come out. If you can make that happen.
0: Well, God, he's only been around about 50 years now.
1: Yeah,
0: Manfred.
1: Eicher, yeah.
0: What a great German name. Manfred Eicher. Okay, tell me more. Come on.
1: Oh, yeah. So that'll be coming out sometime later this, maybe before the end of this year, that'll be out. So you can watch out for that. But we could hear a little bit from that if you want.
0: Yeah. By the way, do look on our Jazz Cavern, those of you that have Facebook, and any announcements that people want to put, you know, unless it's something a little bit too rich and fruity and spicy that we don't want to have, it'll stay on there because I'm the arbiter. I'm the ref. Okay, here's the title of which.
1: Let's hear this new track. It's called First Prayer. It's a 3 composition with Carlo Mobelli and Jono Sweetman from St. Augustine's Remorse.
0: Coming right up, brother.

0: fading deep into the night. And I'm afraid we're going to have to fade out as well. Thank you, Jonathan.
1: Yeah, thank
0: coming
1: you.
0: Coming along and sharing this lovely trove of music and delving into the lovely university life and
1: sure.
0: things that are an equal part of your contribution,
1: hey, and
0: but are necessary.
1: Thank you for the yeah. invitation. Thank you for putting jazz out into the airwaves.
0: Absolutely.
1: Thank you to your engineer.
0: And Maddie.
1: Maddie, and for helping us out and
0: yeah.
1: getting the stuff playing. I really appreciate it.
0: Well, we're just going to keep on doing it until we get it right.
1: Yeah.
0: And,
1: that's for all of us.
0: The Jazz Cavern's been going over 5 years now.
1: Wow, that's fantastic.
0: So you're my 63rd guest.
1: Wow, that's great.
0: Yeah, so you're in good company.
1: Yeah.
0: So until next time, I'm afraid that's us done on the Jazz Cavern. And all I can say is that...
2: 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I realise £100 is a big ask, especially at the moment. 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In return for being part of Club 100, you'll get a frame certificate, an LCR mug, and the chance to be a guest on our programme, Kenny Ireland Discs. But more importantly, you'll get a warm, fuzzy feeling that you or your organisation is contributing to a worthwhile community project. You can either make a one-off payment by Bax of £100 or set up a monthly standing order of only £8.34. Donations need to be made to Kensington Vision, which is all one word, Community Interest Company via the Co-op Bank. Our SOR code is 089299. That's 089299. And our bank account details are 65255654. That's 65255654. If you'd like more information or more details, then contact me, Steve Fadiger, by emailing steve@l-c-r.co.uk. Or you can even call into the LCR studio, 53 to 57 Holt Road. And you can also see what your donation is delivering to the community. 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
1: Hello, my name's Steve Farragher, and I'm here to explain to you all about the LCR Club 100. 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I realise £100 is a big ask, especially at the moment, but in reality this £100 equates to eating one Greg steak bake or drinking one Starbucks coffee a week. In return for being part of Club 100, you'll get a frame certificate, an LCR mug, and the chance to be a guest on our programme, Kenny Ireland Discs. But more importantly, you'll get a warm, fuzzy feeling that you or your organisation is contributing to a worthwhile community project. You can either make a one-off payment by Bax of £100 or set up a monthly standing order of only £8.34. Donations need to be made to Kensington Vision, which is all one word, Community Interest Company via the Co-op Bank. Our SOR code is 089299. That's 089299. And our bank account details are 65255654. That's 65255654. If you'd like more information or more details, then contact me, Steve Farragher, by emailing steve@l-c-r.co.uk. 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

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I realise £100 is a big ask, especially at the moment. But in reality, this £100 equates to eating one Greg steak bake or drinking one Starbucks coffee a week. In return for being part of Club 100, you'll get a frame certificate, an LCR mug, and the chance to be a guest on our programme, Kenny Island Discs. But more importantly, you'll get a warm, fuzzy feeling that you or your organisation is contributing to a worthwhile community project. You can either make a one-off payment by Bax of £100 or set up a monthly standing order of only £8.34. Donations need to be made to Kensington Vision, which is all one word, Community Interest Company via the Co-op Bank. Our SOR code is 089299. That's 089299. And our bank account details are 65255654. That's 65255654. If you'd like more information or more details, then contact me, Steve Farragher, by emailing steve@l-c-r.co.uk. Or you can even call into the LCR studio, 53 to 57 Holt Road. And you can also see what your donation is delivering to the community. Thanks very much for listening.

0: 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Liverpool Community Radio, 106.7 FM. Hello, good afternoon, good evening, good morning, whatever you listen to us. It is a new daily course on me, Matty Grimes, with you still too. Not on my own today, Alan's here. Hello.
1: Hello.
0: With you, I say with you still too. Yeah. If you don't know who we are or what we are, let me introduce ourselves. We are Liverpool's only local community radio station on FM. We are Liverpool Community Radio. Been on there since 2019 when Ofcom said, do you know what? You've done enough. You can have a five-year licence. And then in 2024... Yeah, no. Then in 2024, they went, you can have another five. You're doing quite well. 2029, who knows? And the show's new daily course on Monday to Friday between 12 and 2. First hour, look at the paper. Second hour, a guest. No guest today, but, you know, we'll get through. We're also online at ldascnational.co.uk. On election, you're smart speaker. You have to play Liverpool Community Radio from June in. You'll get an advert. Don't blame us. Blame Alexa. Yeah. Right to them. A device called Radio Garden App, which you can get to your phone, which means you can listen to us anywhere. And also on DAB Digital Radio, where we play very nice with all our friends on there. Mm-hmm. But, you know, we never get invited round.
1: Make sure you listen to DAB Plus. For us, because you won't get it.
0: It's your fault. We never get invited round.
1: It's always my fault.
0: Yeah, exactly. So... Yeah, that's true. Anyway, so that, you know, that's basically how the show works. Look through the papers and have a chat. So you can get in touch with us, 077-61-90-8063 is the number. Also, as well, you can get us on social media, excellent at LCR FM, Facebook, Liverpool Community Radio, New Voice of the City, Instagram and TikTok as well. Oh, before we go any further, my guess is Florida are waking up, Tom and Joyce, Walkabout Wednesday. Hope it went well. Morning to you too. Hope you had a nice nice little Walkabout Wednesday.
1: And fall down Thursday.
0: Yeah, more than likely, yes. Anyway, let's have the headlines on the front of the paper, shall we?
1: Yeah, I've got the eye.
0: Yes.
1: And the principal headline on here is about the passengers who stormed the cockpit to save an Israeli plane from crashing. Apparently, it dropped something like 14,000 feet.
0: I think it was 34,000 feet and dropped to 17,000.
1: Eventually, but say that it took 14,000 feet, were dropped in 30 seconds.
0: That's a lot.
1: Yeah. I wonder how many people have got hearing problems as a result of it.
0: The main thing is the plane came down safely.
1: Absolutely. Apparently, the co-pilot stabbed the captain of the plane. And fortunately, there were a flight crew sat.
0: Yeah, there happened to be a British pilot on board.
1: Yeah. So there was actually structural damage to the plane as well.
0: Well,
1: where it descended so quickly, it lost its tail fin.
0: Well, it landed safely, and the gentleman's been taken to hospital, and the gentleman's been arrested, so.
1: The Israeli Defence Minister said it was an attempted jihadist terror attack and that a 9/11 atrocity star was averted. Somebody said, I grabbed the attacker and put him in a chokehold. It's one of the passengers. The Israelis say the security checks on pilots flying into the country will now be increased.
0: Yeah, well, you know, these things happen. Mm-hmm. These things happen. What else is on the front? Is that it?
1: No, we've got the Prime Minister's been criticised for his defence of the Manchester City owners.
0: Ah, now, this is going to go on and on.
1: Yeah. There's a piece about an art exhibition about Pierre Renoir. It said, no, Renoir does not suck at painting. He's been pretty much maligned in the past, but
0: has he?
1: Apparently, this exhibition is a bit special.
0: Oh, okay. Well, I have no idea.
1: I quite like Renoir.
0: Renoir, I have no idea.
1: My favourite Renoir painting is A Dance of the Moulin de la Galette.
0: A what?
1: It's a picture of lots of ladies and gentlemen sat round tables. Dance.
0: All right.
1: What else is there?
0: I wasn't sure to pay attention to school.
1: Back to politics. Cabinet split after Burnham opens the door to reversing Brexit. TV insiders say that Traitors is the last chance to save the licence fee. Apparently, it's the first night of the new series tonight.
0: It is, yes.
1: And an opinion piece here. Nigella's welcome bite into skinny culture. Apparently they're talking about Nigella Lawson and her place on the latest British Bake Off series.
0: Okay, fair enough.
1: In case anybody was or disabused people of it, there are a full-page tribute to the late Esther Anson.
0: Indeed.
1: I never did like her television programming, but I got all the respect in the world for her for the way she started up Childline.
0: Yeah, indeed, yeah. That's the thing, isn't it? So
1: yeah, that's certainly the one thing I'd want to be remembered for rather than third-rate television consumer programs.
0: Honestly, what are you like? I've got the Echo. It's no longer Newspaper of the Year. It's a shame. Mm-hmm. So it's Thursday the 1st of October. It's October. Which means
1: 5/6 of the way through the year.
0: Thank you. Bit technical, but thanks. Anyway. Yeah, you're right. Anyway. Still don't work, don't know. Let's have a look at the headlines on the front of that, shall we? I was Ringo's neighbour, but to me he was just my brother's mate. Oh. Mm. Mayor would love to bring back New Brighton Ferry Crossing. Mm-hmm. Yeah, maybe. I think it'd be good in the summer. Football story. Klopp on Man City charges. I'm absolutely fine with what we've achieved in Liverpool. But the main headline, is payback time for cop who stole from dark web crime boss. Mm-hmm. Orders to pay more than £1 million in compensation, but the Liverpool crook he helps won't see a penny of it. So there you go. And on the front of the Metro is the story you talked about, passenger storm cabin after co-pilot stabs captain, with the headline "We got him." And celebrity traitors are in the hoods.
1: Yep.
0: Whatever that means.
1: I think it's basically the television licensing people are going to be on the lookout for people who have evaded the license.
0: So no, it says celebrity traitors are in the hoods.
1: Yeah.
0: Right.
1: I had a look through there. There's a piece in there saying that the television licensing authorities are going to be looking for people that are watching it without a license, whether that's apocryphal or a cold threat, empty threat, no idea.
0: I have no idea. Genuinely, I've got no idea because I've never watched a programme in my life. Anyway, and as well as that, we're playing music from local bands, ladies and gentlemen. Kick off with this one. Banners. Didn't know this was using the Karate Kid. Not the original, the brand new one. Until our friends in Florida told me. 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Hello.

0: Frank Griffith here. Come join me on my LCR show, The Jazz Cavern. Funky saxes, brooding brass, poppin' rhythmic figures, and sultry vocals. 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
10: 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Liverpool Community Radio, 106.7 FM. Indeed, Ellie Quass on me, Matthew Armstrong. Slubs over there.
11: Hello.
10: Well, he was a minute ago. Oh, he's still there.
11: Still am.
10: Yeah, with you till 2. Right, come on then, let's do what we normally do.
11: Yeah, so as we normally look at the side column of the news matrix on page 2 of the eye, so I shall do today.
10: You do what you normally do.
11: Today's quote of the day is from Claire Booth Luce.
10: Who?
11: Who, she's an American writer and one of the very first female ambassadors overseas for America.
10: Oh, okay.
11: She was also married to Howard Luce, who owned and found one of the co-founders of Today magazine and Sports Illustrated.
10: All right. Did they have a moose loose? Sorry.
11: There was a moose loose.
10: That was a
11: loose.
10: Yeah,
11: yeah. Was a loose moose.
10: That was a bad joke. Yeah, bad joke. Go on, move on.
11: She said, courage is the ladder on which all other virtues mount.
10: Oh, okay, fair enough. All right. Fair enough. Yeah, okay.
11: Very profound.
10: Very profound for a Thursday.
11: Yeah, so today's birthday.
10: Oh, here we go. Join in at home,
11: happy
10: folks.
11: Happy birthday to Harry Hill.
10: Oh, Harry Hill. There's only one way to find out. Oh, no, it's to sort this out.
11: Yeah.
10: Fine. Harry Hill, 63.
11: He will be next year.
10: He's 62? Yeah. Yeah, that was close.
11: Julie Andrews.
10: Dame Julie Andrews.
11: The Hills Are Alive to the
10: Sound of Music. Yeah, and of course, there's always that story that, yeah. Every time they did the bit on the hill, yeah. Which on top of the mountain, it took about 5 or 6 takes because the helicopter rotor blade downforce put it on the backside four times.
11: Helps us slide downhill.
10: So, 92.
11: 91. Pretty good.
10: Thanks.
11: Baroness May.
10: Theresa May. Theresa, we know her. As we know, yeah, as she was known. Theresa May, 73.
11: 70.
10: Ah. Getting closer.
11: Emerald Fennell.
10: Who?
11: Emerald Fennell. She's a filmmaker.
10: 48?
11: 41. Brie Larson.
10: Who?
11: Actress.
10: Oh, okay.
11: Brie, as in cheese.
10: Oh, right, okay.
11: 39. 37.
10: Ah, man.
11: Pretty good going.
10: I'm getting closer.
11: Mason Greenwood.
10: Footballer.
11: Yes.
10: Now playing in Spain. Yeah, he used to play for Manchester United, obviously, yeah. And there was an incident. Mason Greenwood, 29.
11: 25.
10: Aye.
11: And Mark Durden Smith.
10: Oh, yeah. Presenter Judith Chalmers' son.
11: Yeah.
10: Oh, now then.
11: And Mark Durden's dad. Mark Durden's son.
10: Well, up.
11: Yeah.
10: 64.
11: 58.
10: Oh, dear. Yes.
11: So today's anniversary.
10: Yeah, this is the one.
11: Scares me that I was around for this.
10: Here we go. Here we go.
11: Saturday, the 1st of October, 1960.
10: Ooh, okay.
11: Nigeria becomes independent from Britain after decades of colonial rule. Sir Abubakar Tafawa Balewa was the country's first prime minister, whilst Nnamdi Azikiwe serves as governor general.
10: That's
11: independence
10: impressive.
11: Created Africa's most populous country at the time.
10: Oh, right, okay.
11: Yeah.
10: Well, there you go.
11: So, do you want to do a list?
10: Yes, I think we should do a list. I've got music. You've got the list.
11: Yeah.
10: It goes well together. Go on, then.
11: Okay. Well, today's list is about chocolate fudge cake. A quarter of Britons would choose chocolate fudge cake to celebrate their birthday. According to research from the matcha brand Perfect Ten, nearly a third of those questions say there's no such thing as too early to eat birthday cake on their birthday, rising to 35% amongst 25 to 34-year-olds.
10: Give us the list. People are going, forget the intro, give us the list.
11: At ninth equals
10: yes.
11: Funfetti or rainbow cake.
10: Okay, yeah, I can get that.
11: And cupcakes.
10: Yep, okay.
11: Seventh equals
10: yes.
11: Caterpillar cake.
10: Which one, though, is a question.
11: Do you want to pay
10: easy. We're not having to get into a court case, thank you. Move on.
11: Seven equals ice cream cake. I thought it was called a baked Alaska.
10: I have no idea. Arctic roll, I knew it was. Anyway, that's...
11: Fifth equals lemon drizzle.
10: It's not a bad cake, lemon drizzle, with a cup of tea.
11: Don't like it.
10: Typical.
11: Heathen. Carrot cake?
10: Yes, like carrot cake.
11: Carrot cake.
10: Anything you can... Never mind.
11: No,
10: we're all two.
11: The topping on carrot cake is...
10: As what?
11: Cheese. Is cottage cheese.
10: No, it's not. It's not. Is it?
11: It is.
10: Okay. Never knew that. Stolz was cream.
11: Third equals cheesecake.
10: I'm not a big fan of cheesecake.
11: Yeah, I don't
10: eat it. I mean, you know, yeah. Go on.
11: third equal, I quite like it. Red Velvet cake.
10: And a Red Velvet's nice, with a bit of whipped cream. Yeah. You know, the squirty cream as well.
11: Yeah.
10: Yeah, say no more.
11: Second, Victoria Sponge.
10: Yeah, you can't go wrong with Victoria Sponge.
11: Absolutely cannot.
10: No.
11: Absolutely
10: not.
11: We know.
10: No. Again, with cream. Fresh or squirty, doesn't matter.
11: Even more preferable to what actually came in at number one.
10: Go on, what did come in at number one?
11: Chocolate fudge cake.
10: Nothing wrong with that.
11: What
10: jam with the cream or ice cream?
11: Ice cream, definitely.
10: Or custard, even. Some people have the custard.
11: Some people have got good taste.
10: Indeed. We do it next door on the croissant of inequality. When we got chocolate fudge cake, people have it with custard. Nice. So, you know.
11: Especially if we've got Sue's hand over the castle.
10: Don't even think about it.
11: Sue is the station's cafe's resident genius.
10: She is.
11: Accept no substitutes.
10: No, absolutely don't accept no substitutes, ladies and gentlemen. We switch music.
11: Sue, I'll send you the bill later.
10: Yeah, that's the one. Not that we're going to pay it, but, you know. Anyway, we switch music to our fabulous 80s. Inspired jazz. I think Frank would like this track, you know. I think he'd approve of it. It's Metaporte. Right, it's called Garden Party. It's quite a good track. Anyway, we play it because it's this day in music, which basically means things that happen this day in music. Plus it fills time. So we'll start, shall we? 1956. Test screenings of Elvis Presley films Love Me Tender resulted in people being upset at the death of his character. Attempts to reach a compromise between the death and pleasing his fans, Presley filmed an extra scene and recorded an extra verse to the title track to be played over the end credits. This was his acting debut and the only time in his acting career that Elvis did not receive top billing. This day in 1967, the first edition of Radio 1's Top Gear was aired, presented by John Peel and Pete Drummond. They featured The Move, Traffic, Pink Floyd, Tim Rose and Tomorrow featuring Keith West. The name Top Gear had been chosen after a national competition, really. The winning entry had been submitted by a young woman called Susan Warne, who attended the first recording and was interviewed on the programme. Top Gear began life in 1964 on the BBC Light programme and was revived with a progressive rock focus in 1967. No idea. This day, 1973, the Simon Park Orchestra were at number one in the UK single charts with Eye Level, which has taken from Van der Borg. Yes. It was the first TV theme to become number one. 1977, Mecco, I think that's his name. Their name starts a 2-week run at number one on the US single charts with a disco version of Star Wars theme. Had other hits with versions of Close Encounters, Wizard of Oz, and The Empire Strikes Back. I'm gonna have to Google that shortly.
11: It's music, Jim, but not as we know it.
10: Let's jump forward, shall we? 1988, Bon Jovi scored their first UK number one album with New Jersey. Their fourth release, the follow-up to Slippery When Wet, which is a great album. Produced by Billboard Hot 100 Top 10 Singles, the most top 10 hits to date for a hard rock album. Bad Medicine and I'll Be There For You both hit number one on the Billboard Hot 100 in America. 1994's magazine listed New Kids on the Block, remember them? Mm-hmm. As the fifth richest entertainer in the US with an income of $78 million. The group enjoyed success in the late 80s, early 90s, and had sold more than 80 million records worldwide.
11: He's sort of hanging around with VW car badges around the neck.
10: No, they were the Beastie Boys. Oh,
11: okay.
10: Honestly.
11: They're the same kind of generation, though.
10: Yeah, they were, actually, yeah. Yeah. Story about them.
11: Mark Wahlberg was one, wasn't he?
10: Who?
11: Mark Wahlberg was one.
10: I'm not sure, mate. I know one of them did get arrested in Liverpool and had to come back to face trial. I'll tell you that story in a minute. In 2007, the Spice Girls London reunion concert sold out in guess how long? 38 seconds after fans were notified tickets had gone on sale. More than 1 million people in the UK registered for the concert on the 15th of December 2007 at the O2 Arena. Tickets cost between £55 and £75, and 3 more London dates were added to the world tour, which was kicking off in Vancouver on the 2nd of December. Yes, Beastie Boys. at the height of their fame in 87, 88, came to Liverpool to do a concert.
11: Yeah.
10: Down at the good old Royal Court.
11: Mm-hmm.
10: Concert turned a little bit feisty, a little bit fruity, when the lead singer decided to throw a can into the crowd.
11: Mm-hmm.
10: What the lead singer didn't
11: threw it back in.
10: Correct, and a little bit of a, little bit of a
11: melee
10: broke out, shall we say, where the police were involved.
11: Yeah.
10: The manager coming on stage saying, if you don't stop, we're not coming back on stage, to which I assume he just got the same treatment.
11: Yes.
10: But the lead singer was actually charged with assault and had to come back to Liverpool to face trial. So, do you know what? This has got me...
11: One thing about Liverpool... aggravate one person, you get an entire city on your back.
10: Yeah, that's true. I don't think he expected what he expected.
11: No.
10: And this was the thing. I think he thought, well, if I do this, then, they're not going to do anything. No, mate, you throw something into the crowd, you're going to get absolutely... you're going to get a returned.
11: Yeah.
10: You're going to get a returned twice as bad. And I don't think he understood this.
11: Mm.
10: And it was like, right, okay. But then, obviously, they've seen what's happened.
11: Yeah.
10: And obviously, I think he got charged. He had to come back to Liverpool. I think he got suspended. I'm not sure, but it was a while ago. Right, this Mecco, right, this Star Wars, right?
11: Yes.
10: Put your headphones on. Genuinely, this was 1977.

0: It just shows.
1: The original.
0: It just shows what you could get away with back then.
1: Yeah.
0: I mean, yeah. You can imagine that coming out of a disco and everyone doing lightsaber impressions and Chewbacca impressions. Yeah, that's the one, yeah. Chewbacca impressions. Oh, hang on, I get to... Hang on, there's more to come, hang on. Wait for it, wait for it. You know what's got to be included in this, haven't you? R2 and 3CPO. Gotta be, surely. Well, mate.
1: C3PO was the squeaky one.
0: C3PO was the one. He was the. There you go. His R2. Yeah, squeaky one. Now, visions of R2 doing a head spin. Anyway, right, let's just fade that because that'll be stuck in your head all day. Oh, dear me. Oh, please. R2 stuck on his head doing a head spin.
1: I can imagine. I went to see Letters of Brezhnev the other week.
0: Oh, yeah.
1: Down at the Royal Court, and lo and behold, stood at the entrance on the way in was Pete Price.
0: Ah.
1: Could you imagine him doing a head spin? Probably. The money was right, he probably would.
0: Probably. I think I'm just picturing R2-D2 doing the head spin on the dance floor. Let's play some music, talk some more stories. It's going to be one of those shows. Strap yourselves in. Liverpool Community Radio 106.7 FM. You may be with these guys. You may not have to call the Beatles.

0: I apologise if that record's stuck in your head. I really do apologise. Not this one, the one we played before. That's the Beatles, Real Love. Liverpool coming to Radio 106.7 ever. You get any quass on me, Matthew Grimes. Al Stubbs over there.
1: No.
0: With your tongue. Reason we played that, one, because it was the next track up, and two, because this would lead nicely into the story. To millions of Beatles fans worldwide, he's known as Sir Ringo Starr. But to Kathy Miles, he's just Richie from next door. Now, Kathy's 72, fondly recalls her days growing up in Liverpool days. And especially at the time, she took Ringo some eggs from her mum, only to be met by the entire Fab Four. Now, she grew up on 11 Admiral Grove with Ringo and his mum, Elsie Starkin's stepdad, Harry Graves, next door at number 10. The two families were close, with Kathy's mum, Nancy, and Elsie regularly popping in each other's homes for a cup of tea, as he did in those days. But as Ringo's career began to take off, the quiet street was transformed with the arrival of fans and photographers from around the world. You can imagine. Mm-hmm. Kathy, who's 72 now, lives in Queensferry, North Wales, still has vivid memories of the day she was sent round to Ringo's house while he was cooking egg and chips. She said, there was one time he shouted over the wall of the yard to me, can I borrow some eggs? And my mum sent me round, as you would do. So when Kathy walked in to Ringo's home, she was greeted by three of the other Beatles sitting inside. She said, I went round with the eggs and can remember that clearly because by then it was well known that they were something. Mm-hmm. I remember going in, Paul was sitting in an armchair and John was leaning on the fireplace and George was sitting on the other settee. Ringo brought our food for Paul and I sat on his knee and he gave me a chip butty or sarnie off his plate. Nice.
1: Nice to know that he's maintained the standards.
0: Yeah. They were just on the cusp of fame and it must have been only within 6 months after that his mum had to move because it became impossible for her to live there anymore, which was very sad about. He did buy a house for him in Walton. I remember my mum taking me to visit her and telling that off because she had a pint of Sterry milk on the table. Hello. and said, oh, Elsie, you can't be living here and not have a fresh milk in a jug. So Kathy was born in the Admiral Grove house, lived there till she was 12. So basically, Kathy was saying, also she went on to say that pretty much she recalls opening the front door to go to school and finding photographers waiting outside to catch a glimpse of the drummer. She said, pretty much after the release of the first single, it just exploded. I'd open the door, go to school, and there'd be photographers from Germany, America, all over the place, snapping anything that moved. It became crazy. I literally had to fight my way through a crowd of photographers at the end of the road to get to school. There was one time I was playing in the street, and a German film crew had come to make a documentary about them, and they called me out to walk down the street with the presenter. It felt pretty surreal. But to me, he was just my brother's friend. Mm. Oh, yeah. That's nice, that.
1: Nice to hear human stories.
0: Well, yeah, I mean, you know, he's a nice enough fella.
1: So, a couple of inhuman stories here.
0: Yeah, go on.
1: Firstly, a bid to buy the former home of the RAF's Dambuster Squadron in Lincolnshire, involving plans to create more than 3,600 jobs, has been rejected. Scampton Holdings Limited said it's deeply disappointed at being informed by the sale agents that its bid to acquire RAF Scampton had been unsuccessful.
0: Oh, no.
1: Yeah.
0: That's not good.
1: And a Florida woman has been accused of firing a rifle at singers Rihanna and ASAP, Rocky's home in Los Angeles.
0: ASAP Rocky.
1: I've never heard of him.
0: He's a rapper, apparently, from what I can understand.
1: I was going to say he's a spelling mistake.
0: No, that's the way he does it.
1: Yeah, but the woman firing the gun hit a trailer they were in and a nursery where their children were. She's been charged with attempted murder. The case against Ivana Lizette Ortiz, 36, was opened by a Los Angeles County judge yesterday.
0: All right, okay.
1: On the basis of mentioning other musicians, Tony Iommi, the guitarist with the rock group Black Sabbath, was made an MBE yesterday by the Princess Royal at an investiture in Windsor Castle. Iommi, 78 now, formed the band in 1968 with the late Ozzy Osbourne, Bill Ward, and the bass player Terence Geezer Butler.
0: Nice. Yeah. Nice. Moving on. Mm-hmm. Anything else?
1: The only couple of bits here. You do your bit first.
0: Okay, my bit is this. I have to play this because it's part of the story. When it starts, when you're ready. There you go. So, ladies and gentlemen, Neighbours is heading back to our screens once again with a modern makeover. Well, it's like something, it's like Dracula. You kill him and someone pulls a stake out and he comes back. Anyway.
1: Oh, it's just a bad dream.
0: Yeah, something like that. Bounce is available. Anyway, moving swiftly on. With the modern makeover and Barbie star Margot Robbie front and centre. After facing the axe three times, just three, it's remarkable TV history. The Australian soap celebrated its 40th anniversary last year. But when Amazon Prime Video pulled the plug last December, it looked as if Ramsay Street might finally fade out now. However, another version of the soap is on its way, making use of AI to transform archive episodes for a new generation. Just like you thought you couldn't escape it. A production company, Fremantle, which is partnered with Roseberry, which specialises in creating programmes in a vertical format for its Epis app. Still with me? Good. According to Variety, episodes featuring Margot Robbie as Donna Friedman will be reworked using AI-assisted technology. Right. So, Margot Robbie appeared in Neighbours between 2008 and 2011, years before becoming a Hollywood star with hits like Barbie and The Wolf of Wall Street. Mm-hmm. And while the soap has a slew of famous alumni, including Kylie Minogue, Jason Donovan, Guy Pearce, Natalie Imbruglia, Delta Goodman. It is
1: Jesse Spencer.
0: What?
1: Jesse Spencer.
0: Who?
1: Yeah.
0: Exactly. And anyway, it is Donna, in brackets Robbie, that the new edit will put into the spotlight. 150 minutes of content is expected to be created by the archive. After the archive is scanned using Roseberry's Red Snapper AI assisted platform. An early glimpse suggests Donna's storyline will be focusing on her relationship with Ringo Brown, not Ringo Starr, played by Sam Clark. A Roseberry co-founder and CEO of Guy Hammerat has said, "The Neighbours is an iconic piece of television history." Indeed it is. And exactly the kind of premium entertainment IP if we believe can thrive in the vertical format. So, Fremantle commercial and international CEO Jens Richter has said it's an exciting example of how technology and creative thinking can unlock new values from our diverse catalogue and content library. However, some fans are not thrilled at all with the soap returning in a new format. "I think I would prefer the proper series to just come back," one fan wrote. "This wouldn't be the same," another wrote, with a third saying, "Sometimes we just need to let go and focus on reruns." I don't know where to go.
1: You couldn't make it up, could you?
0: You couldn't make it up. I genuinely don't know where to go. I just noticed it and thought, you know what? But, right, Neighbours, yes, was successful. And, you know the story behind it. It was put on BBC of an evening. It was shown at lunchtime, but Michael Grade's daughter at the time was off school, and I think she was off sick, and then she said to her dad, "Look, this would be better off where kids could watch it. You know, teenagers could watch it." Yeah. So they put it into the 5:35 slot, and that's when it went. So there you go. Neighbours, who needs him? Our friends have been in touch. Hello. Joyce and Tom have been in touch. Morning! Hello! Another walk about Wednesday, the Outback. Ray the Barman says hi. Hi, Ray. "It's been a full moon early in the week, which means king tides around the coast." Hello. Mm-hmm. "So a lot of flooding around the streets of Fort Lauderdale. When the moon is full, the tide is high." Wasn't that a song, "The Tide is High"? Blondie. Blondie.
1: Yeah.
0: Anyway, Joyce is off to Little Torch Key with Barbara and his sister Susan, who's over from Liverpool. Enjoy.
1: Enjoy, yes. Definitely.
0: And dog sitting at Robert and Kay's house, who have infinite blue charters in Marathon Key. That's right, it's a little boat and company. If you're down in Charters Key and you want a boat, go see them. Tell them we sent you. Not going to get a discount, but tell them we sent you. Right, moving on. This show's descending very quickly, isn't it?
1: We haven't got any downhill gearing, has it?
0: No, we haven't got any downhill gear. You're quite correct.
1: No brakes.
0: It's going down. It's going downhill quicker. Anyway, moving swiftly on. Go on.
1: Okay.
0: Are you going to get through 2 o'clock?
1: A blind man has threatened the British Museum with legal action.
0: Oh, no.
1: Claiming it failed to provide audio-described tours of the Bayeux Tapestry. A pre-action letter sent to the museum by law firm Lee Day on behalf of Dr. Yusuf Ali Osman argues that not providing audio-described tour breaches the Equality Act.
0: It's got a point. I mean, the Bayeux Tapestry is, what's about 60 foot long?
1: Yeah.
0: Is it? I don't know. But, yeah, for someone who has visual impairments, Undy can't see.
1: Yeah.
0: You know, I agree with him. I feel there should be audio description. You know, I mean, nowadays you go to the match and you can't see, you have commentary.
1: Commentary, yeah.
0: You know, any sporting event or, you know, and you know, if you go out and about, there is facilities that. Mm-hmm. But why the British Museum hasn't got it, I don't know. I feel it should have. Especially if someone's paid, you know, to see it, to see the Bayeux Tapestry.
1: Yeah.
0: And even though they can't see it, they can have an audio saying that, you know, exactly what it is.
1: Won't be, they won't be allowed to just touch it.
0: No, obviously, you can't touch it, can you?
1: No.
0: No. Why?
1: Because it's fabric and it's very fragile.
0: Oh, right, okay.
1: It's one of the IFARA, whether you look at it that way or not.
0: Well, I don't know. I mean, I've never seen it. I've seen a picture of it. I've never said to myself, I'm going down to London to look at the Bayeux Tapestry.
1: I've seen photographs, so I didn't actually want to go and see it when I had the opportunity.
0: Why?
1: It just didn't appeal to me.
0: Okay. It's a bit of history.
1: Yeah. I was also on my honeymoon at the time.
0: What was that, 1923?
1: Not quite, no.
0: Oh, okay. Sorry.
1: 1918.
0: Yeah. I was close, wasn't it, a few years out. Yeah, I don't know. No, I agree. If the British Museum cannot provide that, then, you know, they should state that, that there's no audio commentary. They should have an audio commentary. Right. Classic example. Right. And Westminster Abbey, right?
1: Yeah.
0: You go round there. You are given a headset.
1: Yeah.
0: Whether you are partially sighted, blind, or indeed normal people. Who can see, you know, you're given a headset and you can press the buttons when you walk up to something and it will tell you about that. Now, it does, they just do that normally.
1: Yep.
0: So, why is the British Museum doing this, for an exhibition that a lot of people want to go and see?
1: Exactly.
0: I just don't get it. Pull your trousers up. Pull your socks up, British Museum, and get it sorted, honestly. Anything else in there you want to cause trouble about?
1: Claudia Winkleman.
0: Oh, the traitors.
1: Yeah, has said she's too thick to take part in Celebrity Traitors. The show returns to BBC One tonight with a new batch of famous faces entering the Scottish castle. When asked if she had any ambition to be a contestant, Winkleman said she would never want to do that. She said, "I'm too thick. I mustn't play it in public. I must not. Thank you so much. I'm just being honest. I could have come up with a schmoozier answer, but no. It's a privilege to play that game, but I think I would be just too awful at it."
0: Do you know what? I've never watched an episode of The Traitors. I don't technically understand it.
1: I watched the second half of the last one.
0: Yeah.
1: It was quite gripping.
0: Well, I've not watched it. It's something that doesn't appeal to me. I'm-

0: Go away.
1: Watch Celebrity Traitors. Right. Now pay the TV licence will be the message from the BBC as it seeks to avert a financial crisis by using the return of its biggest show to target millions of viewers. We mentioned that. We mentioned our resident genius.
2: We did mention our resident genius from next door. The Quest of Solar Quality.
1: Takes our breath away.
2: Yeah, indeed.
3: Hi, everyone.
2: Hello,
1: Sue.
2: Tell us about the new stuff that's in the cafe.
3: Well, we've got fantastic homemade Kenny pasties.
2: Yes.
3: Delicious veggie pasties made with corn mince, turnip, carrot, onion, Worcester sauce. Oh, delicious.
1: I'll
3: garlic.
1: Pick one up on the way out.
2: You'll be picking you up on the way out.
3: So delicious. And all the usual things. What we have are gorgeous veggie breakfast.
1: What's today's soup?
3: And the soup today is a chunky potato and leek.
2: There
3: all
2: you go.
3: Homemade.
2: What more do you need?
3: What more do you need?
2: Exactly. Come in and see us. 53, 57 and old. Thank you, Sue.
3: I'll pay you later.
2: Okie dokie. You what? You mean we get paid? Anyway, that's Sue from next door to Croissant and Equality, ladies and gentlemen.
1: So, going back to what we were saying about...
2: Where were we?
1: Watch Celebrity Traitors now pay your TV licence.
2: Oh, is that
1: what
2: we
1: were saying? It's the message of the BBC. Right. As it sends through the words of the financial crisis by using the return of its biggest show to target millions of viewers who watch its programmes without paying the licence fee.
2: Okay.
1: Licence fee evasion and cancellations cost the BBC an estimated £1 billion last year. Audiences will see prominent messages telling them they need to pay the £180 a year charge when Celebrity Traitors returns to the BBC One tonight. With 15 million viewers watching Alan Carr win last year's series, the most watched TV programme of 2025, Celebrity Traitors is the best opportunity the BBC have to reach the 3.7 million households who are risking a £1,000 fine by watching TV live or iPlayer without a licence.
2: Oh, naughty.
1: A BBC insider said, "We know people are actually watching who say they don't need a licence. We use England games at the World Cup to tell people to get licensed, and that has some impact. It got in the way of watching the football."
2: Not from the commentary team.
1: No, they loved it.
2: They loved it every time they had to mention it.
1: Yeah.
2: I think it was Steve Wilson said to Alan Shearer, "Have you got yours?" And he went, "That's not the question to ask, is it? What, we're playing, watching football?"
1: Absolutely.
2: Apparently, we've got a list now. I've just checked our... We have a little thing... thing here that we can see who's listening to us around the world, and we've got a list now. We've got two in Columbus, we've got our regulars in Fort Lauderdale, and we've got someone listening in Langhorne. Now, just on a quick little search, Langhorne, right, is in Pennsylvania. Do you know what it's most famous for being the home of?
1: Go on.
2: Sesame Place. Now, you're saying, what's Sesame Place?
1: It's down the end of the road from Sesame Street.
2: It's actually a theme park in the United States entirely based on Sesame Street, the television show. So if you're listening in Langhorne, maybe you're listening in Sesame Street. Hello.
1: A TV licence.
2: Well, obviously they don't need a TV licence over there, do they? They don't need a TV licence over there. I mean, you know, they know the way to Sesame Street.
1: Unbelievable.
2: Absolutely. Shocking. Do you know what? I think we are going to go till about 10 to 2 because we've got we're having quite so much fun here, ladies and gentlemen. I'm going to play an interview very shortly as well. Last weekend was Kip out on the Cup for 2026, run by the LFC Foundation. Thanks to Jamie Allen, who is head of press for them. Invited us along, done some interviews, had a good time. Over £120,000 was raised, but you'll find out more when we do the interviews. We'll play that out very shortly, indeed, as well as go through the papers. But we might as well play some music as well, because otherwise we just get told off that we're not playing music.
1: I did watch the Liverpool versus the rest of the world match on ITV the other week.
2: You mean the game for Hope on Channel 5?
1: Yes. I watched that, and they had one of our friends from Everton in the community interviewed on there.
2: Really?
1: Yeah.
2: Who?
1: Medium height lady, fairly amply built.
2: Narrows it down, mate. Narrows it down.
1: I was

0: to say something, but even
1: no, please don't, please don't. So anyway,
0: come over really well.
1: So I say we're going to play that out very shortly. Indeed, right. We'll play some more music as well. Here's the Byrons. It's called Not Enough. Please listen.

0: fourth kick-out in a cot that's been organised by LFC Foundation. Tonight, 150 people sleep on the cot to experience what it's like to spend a night underneath the stars. Funds raised from the event will go to the LFC Foundation and also Liverpool Homeless FC. For the 450 people that are going to be here this evening, they can go home to a warm bed when they leave. For those on the street, they don't have that luxury, and the funds raised from this will go towards helping them. LFC staff as well as will be sleeping on the cop along with fans here this evening. So here we are, kick out of the cop 2026. It's the fourth time this has happened. The second time this young gentleman's been here, midfield maestro Sammy Lee. Sammy, welcome back, mate.
1: Cheers, Matt. Pleasure to be here, mate. Absolute pleasure.
0: So, what got you involved this year? Did you enjoy it last year when you were here?
1: It's not a case of enjoying it, mate. I realised the worth of it, you know what I mean, and the value of it, because it's all about making people aware of the situation, you know, so it's not something that you can say you enjoy. But I have to say, it's a pleasure to be here, because it's amongst great people, and as I said to you, what we're trying to do is just make awareness, create awareness for the big problem that we have within our city, but not only in our city, but in the country, you know, so, and if we can raise awareness, then we're doing not a bad job.
0: And that's the thing, by sleeping out on the cop, 150 people along with yourself are proving what it's like to be homeless, whereas in the morning they can then go home to a warm house where the people can't.
1: Exactly.
0: It gives you an experience of what they go through, isn't it?
1: Well, that's what I'm saying. That's why when you said, like, your first thing about enjoying it, it's not a case of enjoyment, but I feel privileged to be able to create the awareness of it. You know, and as you so rightly say, 450 is a raise upon the numbers of last year, which is great for us, you know. So we've got more awareness. But as you so rightly say, Matt, tomorrow we can wake up and then go on to our nice bed or whatever. And unfortunately, they've still got the same situation. But as I say, we can only do our little bit. And all I'll say is for people out there, please come and support it. And please come and support the numbers, because the more people know about it, the more we can understand it. And hopefully, the more we can eradicate it.
0: And of course, it's not just this that the foundation do. You've got the walking football. Are you involved in that? Do you go down and support them who do the walking football as well?
1: I go and do the homeless football, yes, for sure, down the pits. Yeah, and I've got to be honest, I'm in a situation where I always played walking football here at Anfield, you know, so it's not unusual to me, you know what I mean? But no, again, as I keep on saying, all these programmes that are going on to help and support and create awareness, all credit to them.
0: Do you think, I mean, the foundation last year raised over £1 million, I think, over the last four times it's happened. Do you think, you know, break £1.5 million, £2 million to help, you know, keep the help going?
1: Well, listen, that'd be nice, Matt, but I'll always say to you, if we can get £1 more than what we did last year, it'd be great. I'm sure we'll get more than that, because we've got 50 more bodies here than we had last year. So as I said to you, the awareness is going and growing and growing, so hopefully alongside that, you know, the donations will grow and grow, because it'll never be enough. And all we can do is do our little bit to support people who are in need of our support.
0: And you hope you're not going to get next to someone who snores?
1: Well, I've got to be honest with you, the way the noise echoes in here, where there's one person here, as there was last year, then we're all going to hear it. But listen, that's by the by, because as you so rightly say, tomorrow we can go home and we can go to the missus.
0: So we're back here at Anfield, kick out on the cop 2026, the man who's organised it all and the CEO of the LFC Foundation, Matt Parrish. Matt, it's happened again, fourth time.
2: Yeah, we're really excited. I think we've got the most sign-ups so far. I think 460-odd signed up tonight. I think we had 400 last year. It's a stretch, Matty, to say I organised it. I've got colleagues who are far better at that than me. So, yeah, a lot of hard work behind the scenes to make it happen. Us and Liverpool Homeless, it's brilliant to see everyone back here again.
0: So, up to now, this is the fourth one. You've raised nearly £300,000 over the last four. Can we see you breaking £500,000 in the next couple of years?
2: Oh, almost definitely, I think. We were unsure. I mean, the first year we did it, it started quite small, you remember, and then I think we got the John Bishop effect. He got behind it. He's been involved in supporting it for the last three... Well, he supported the first year, but he actually... I think the first year we did was our year two. I think the momentum, I think last year we raised 102,000 in total. We're already at 100,000 tonight, as you say. So, and the fundraising's open until, I think, the 26th of October, so... I know that Liverpool Homeless as an organisation have been able to grow as a result of this, and they do some fantastic work across Merseyside. So, and we're able to support more and more young people into work, training opportunities who have been homeless. So, look, every penny we raise tonight goes directly to that. There's no management fee taken, as they say. So,
0: as CEO of the foundation and the staff you work with, when you see so many people sign up, 460 people. Does that show that people, a lot of people want to support the foundation, want to support Liverpool Homeless FC as well?
2: Yeah, I think so. I think, look, there's a uniqueness, isn't there? The opportunity to sleep out in the cop. And for that reason, we get first timers every year. it's encouraging that we've got so many people repeat repeat attendees, you know, people that have done every year. Obviously, the team have, but it's our job too. I think you're right. I think more and more, thanks to the support of people like yourselves, our cause is getting known. I think what we do is getting known. I think the fact that this is a very targeted fundraising campaign, it's not a nebulous come and just support the LSC Foundation. This is to support a real need in our, well, across the country, but certainly in our city. So it's something that I think people can get behind and get behind, and they do.
0: As brilliant. I said to Sammy earlier, you know, in the morning, you can go home. Those who are on the street 100%. Can't. And that's the thing. It's experiencing it for one night. Well, people do that day after day.
2: Yeah, and I said, you know, my wife said that to me. I was leaving tonight. You know, you're leaving your wife and family at home, but that's the key. You're leaving it at home and you're doing it for one night. And it gives you a... It's not the same as experiencing it. You know, look at all this here. We've got people giving out water and chocolate bars and woolly hats, and there's toilets here and stewards looking after. So we're safe, you know. We're warm, we feel a bit of a fraud. It's an unbelievably warm evening as well, isn't it? But, yeah, it gives a little bit of understanding of what it must be like. I think just more so how you feel the next day, how tired you are, and to be like that all the time must be so tough. So, look, I think that's why, I think when we spoke about it last year, the team, they work hard at tonight, but it's a balance. We don't want it almost to be too fun. It's a great atmosphere. Everyone's here for great calls, but, you know, there's not a lot to it. We get here, you know, with a few speeches, a bit of music, and then we go to bed. You know, it's about experiencing and getting a little experience of what it must be like.
0: How do you sleep? I mean, this is your fourth one you've done. Have you got used to it?
2: Yeah, I don't know if used to it's the right term. Not well. I think I've learned that an extra bit of cardboard helps. I wish I could sleep on my back. I can't. I sleep on my side. I think as you get older, the hips feel it. I think that's for sure. So, yeah, I'm looking forward to... my bed tomorrow night, I think, is the way to do it. I might have a pint of Guinness or two after the women's team game tomorrow and hopefully sleep well.
0: And what's the future for the foundation? It's growing strength to strength. There's the Works Project. There's working with Liverpool Homeless FC. There's going into schools. The foundation, year on year, just keeps growing.
2: Yeah, our last impact report that was published, so for the 24-25 season, seems a long time ago now, we supported just under 150,000 people. That was about 125,000 of those were here in the northwest, and 20,000 internationally. We want to do more here. We also want to grow internationally. It's, you know, I think we have to get that balance right. As we've said before, you've heard me say before, Liverpool's a great place to live and work, but there's a lot of people in need in our community. So it's important that we always, you know, this is our focus. But I think also it's an international club. We've got supporters around the world. I've just been lucky enough to be over in. Thailand and seeing the cop run, 7,000 people in Bangkok at 4 a.m. doing a 5 and 10k run. So, you know, why shouldn't we try and use the power of this club to, as I say, have social impact around the world? So growing what we do here, not necessarily doing lots more different projects, but doing more of what we know works. If we're working in 200 schools, you know, we want to try and work in 250. Yeah. We've got a staff team now of over 100, and 80 of those are out delivering, you know, their boots on the ground. So. Doing more of that, we're taking on the centre where we're based, Anfield Sports and Community Centre, which, you know, and trying to make sure that that's a community asset for years to come. So, it's lots happening, exciting, but loads more to do. And you know, and thanks to Liverpool supporters, things like this, the Legends game, run to Anfield with our gala ball. They support us so well, and as I keep saying, every penny we raise at those events goes direct to our programmes.
0: Matt, it's been an absolute pleasure speaking to you. Thanks, and hopefully you have a good night's sleep.
2: Thanks, Matty. Cheers, mate.
0: So, back at Kip Out of the Cop 2026. Delighted to be joined by this man, Keo, local musician. How are you, mate?
3: I'm good, mate. I'm very good. Little buzz on, to be honest. We come here every week, obviously, to watch the Reds, but it looks completely different when all the lights are off and it's just a few hundred people in the ground. So, yeah, excited.
0: So, what got you involved in it then?
3: I've done a lot of work at the foundation over the years, and it's something I'm quite passionate about. We do a lot of work within the city, and I'm proud to be involved with the foundation, and any time I can help or support the foundation, I will. And this is an event that raises awareness, raises money, and gets people together. So, yeah, it's a no-brainer for me, really.
0: So how do you sleep? Because a lot of people, you know, people snore. How do you manage it?
3: I didn't last time, I'll be honest. Last time I just lay there counting the floodlights and counting the Wi-Fi routers on the roof of the cop. so I didn't get much sleep. I don't think the 4 free coffees help as well, because as we're speaking here, there's a complimentary tea, coffee or hot chocolate stand opposite. I don't really drink tea. I ended up having about 4 or 5 coffees last time, so I was wired to the moon lying there staring at the roof of the cop. And funny enough, last time I'd done it, I parked in the wrong car park, I parked in the Vernon Sangster one. So I come out at 6:15 in the morning.
0: Couldn't find your car.
3: Got in the car and the gate was shut. I had to ring the council to get out. So I had a bad time last time. Like.
0: But when you think about it, if this was happened 30, 40 years ago, the cop was standing, that wouldn't have happened. Oh, you couldn't have had kip out on the cop then.
3: No, you couldn't have had kip out on the cop then. I'm a bit too young to have experienced the old cop. But I couldn't obviously imagine what it was like to stand on it, never mind lie on it. But it is still special to be able to be in this, the most famous stand in football, let's have it right, doing something good.
0: And obviously the work you do with the foundation, you know, you go to events, you do music, you know, you'll help them out. How does that make you feel as a Liverpool supporter, but also working with the foundation?
3: I said before, it's an honour. It is really an honour to work with them. Not only do you get to give a bit back, but also you get to see the good that they do. And, like, as a Liverpool fan, I mean, we're sat here now and you see Sammy Lee on the other side of the room, Chris Kirkland will be here tonight. Unfortunately, John Bishop can't make it, but you get to work with some fantastic people as well doing it. So tonight I'll be doing a performance, You Never Walk Alone, it's just before lights out. And I'll be interviewing Tash Dowie and Beck Easton and Niamh Farley as well.
0: So you're looking forward to doing the interview? Are you an interview type of person, are you sort of like...
3: No, that's something I've been doing for a couple of years now. I work quite closely with the Anfield Rap. And obviously I'm a musician, that's how I started out, but just being in this Liverpool space for so long, the natural progression has led towards contributing as a fan, slash, I'm not going to say the word pundit because I wasn't the next player, but contributing as a fan into fan media, but also now as a host and a presenter on camera and on podcast as well.
0: So music-wise, what have you got coming out? Are you anything new coming out?
3: I haven't, to be honest with you, I've parked the originals for a little minute. I've got a couple of Liverpool gigs coming up. I was in America doing a couple of gigs last month and then Australia the month before that, so I'm quiet at the minute. Like I said, doing a lot of hosting, presenting, but I'm not finished on the music front.
0: Okay, it's been a pleasure chatting. I hope you can sleep well, mate.
3: Thanks very much.
0: Cheers, mate.
4: The wheel, and you want to do it, the power of the badge, the LFC Foundation, that's why we do it for. We know that tonight the money goes to Liverpool homeless. They've got people off the streets. They've got people back into employability. The programmes we run through the LFC Foundation, the employability programmes, that's where the money's going to go to. I've been on those programmes. I don't do a lot on them, but I know the staff that run those programmes, and we get people back into employment. And it's because of nights like this why that happens as well. So, listen, there's a lot of staff here. There's a lot of volunteers. It's amazing to be here, and hopefully we can raise more than we did last year.
0: As you say, you're in a good place now. We spoke before about your past demons, so to speak, and your problems you've had. The foundation, joining them and helping, you know, working with them, that's improved a lot. That's improved you a lot because you had something to do then. You were...
4: Well, listen, I remember... I've been with them 6 years now, and I remember when I come out and told the eventual truth in 2022, I went to the staff, I went to Matt, I went to Katie, I went to Gemma and said, listen, there's going to be a story coming out about my addiction, about my mental health. And I was nervous, I was, but I shouldn't have been, because they turned around and said, listen, whatever you need, how can we help you, how can we help your family? And the foundation now, I've been offered back into football many, many times. And I've recently as well, back into coaching, back into a club, and I've said no, because I love doing what I'm doing. I love working with the staff, all the staff here tonight. I love what they do, I love their values, and my values are the same. I was brought up in the right way. I was brought up to respect people, to help people if you can, and to be humble. And this night typifies that, and the LFC Foundation do.
0: Well, I know there's like 450, 460 people. It's like I said earlier to Matt, next year maybe 500, maybe more.
4: Listen, this could be as big as we want it to be. So, obviously, listen, people coming tonight, I know people have got commitments, but there's 450 tonight. This will, like I said before, this will take it over £300,000 raised in 4 years, which is going to do so much good. I see what the good it does for us. I know what the good it does for Liverpool Homeless with John and his team. So, listen, imagine we get one year, we get 2,000, 3,000 people. Imagine we fill four stands, or, you know, we get 2,000 in each stand, 8,000 people. What an achievement that'll be. And do you know what? It will happen one day, without a shadow of a doubt. Got Matt Parrish here tonight, the CEO of LFC Foundation. He's done it every single year as well. He's an unbelievable guy, and he wants to make lives better and give people opportunities within our city and afar as well, but predominantly within Merseyside, because that's what we need to do.
0: And hopefully you won't get next to someone who snores.
4: By the way, last year, I'm nervous about that, but I bought me headphones tonight, so yeah, I'll probably be wearing them. But listen, you're not meant to get a comfy night's sleep. I've said that. You're not meant to come here and get 8-9 hours sleep, because that's, people on the streets don't get that. So whatever happens tonight, whatever happens the last few years, it is what it is, because that's reality.
0: Chris, best of luck, mate. Thanks for talking to us. Cheers.
5: Had a couple of chances in the first half that we didn't put away, but it was a decent crowd and hopefully lots of good money raised for Everton, the community, and for the homeless there, and now coming across the park to support the Liverpool Foundation. And I think that's what's great about this city.
0: And, you know, you're ambassador for the LFC Foundation. You go out into the schools and, you know, the projects. What would Kip Out on the Cop mean for the foundation, you know, raising the money? Because it's over £300,000 over the last 4 years.
5: Yeah, it's incredible. And it goes back. That's the most important thing, is the money raised will support homeless people. You know, it's something that I've really invested and become a big part of my life over the last 2 to 3 years. Every Sunday morning I go over to Birkenhead and I actually like help out for a couple of hours with homeless people over there. We cook breakfast for them, we give them goodie bags, and you know what, you hear their story, and at times it's quite heartbreaking, but also makes you realise what they have to go through day to day. So this is my first Kip on the Cop, and I've been wanting to do it for the last 2 or 3 years, but just haven't been able to. So we've raised a lot of money. I believe it's 81,000 so far tonight, so hopefully, you know, after tonight we can push up to 100,000, and that can go back to really supporting people that need it.
0: And, you know, the women, that's a quick one on the women's team. Good start to the season. Merseyside Derby tomorrow. What are your thoughts on that?
5: I mean, I always think we should beat them, and I think the squad that we've got, we should be winning tomorrow. The record's not great. I think we've lost 8 of 9. So eventually that is going to change. So I'm just hoping tomorrow that's the case. I'll be here. I think the Liverpool men's manager as well is going to be coming to support. So hopefully we get a good crowd and the girls put on a good performance.
0: And how do you think you'll sleep tonight?
5: Like a log, I think, after that 65 minutes. To be honest, I can sleep anywhere. Put me anywhere and I'll sleep. But it's lovely to see so many faces, familiar faces, but also fans as well. And, yeah, I'm really excited about it.
0: Well, Tash, best of luck and sleep well.
5: Thank you. Cheers, mate.
6: And thanks to Tash for taking time out to talk to us as well. And everyone who took part in it, well done to you. So over £120,000 raised for Kip on the Cop 2026. Liverpool Community Radio 106.7 FM. It's a new Daily Cross on me, Matty Grimes, with it till 2. And now I'm going to play some of these.
7: 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Email me, Krista, spelled K-R-I-S-T-A, at l-c-r.co.uk, and you could be getting on Right On.
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10: Hello, salu, ahlan, ciao, chisi, hola. Liverpool is the world's greatest city. 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My name is Imad Hassan, and I love this place I now call my home. 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
6: Indeed, the Jazz Cabin is here this Tuesday at 3, right here on Liverpool Community Radio. Liverpool Community Radio, 106.7 FM. You nearly cross on me, Matt Graham. She's Alan Stubbs.
12: Hello.
6: With you till 2. Right, back. Quick story from you, Al, because you have got to shoot off, because you have got someone coming.
12: This piece is about pensions, and the Tories are divided upon whether they cling to the triple lock for pensions. Splits have emerged in the Tory party over Kemi Badenoch's pledge to stick with the state pension triple lock. Sir Andrew Mitchell, a former cabinet minister, said the triple lock must be reformed, but other MPs fear that coming out against the lock would result in the Tories being outflanked by Reform UK.
6: Yeah.
12: The Prime Minister, Andy Burnham, used his Labour conference speech on Tuesday to announce that the triple lock will end in its current form in April 2030 to help pay for free at the point of use social care. So they're getting people to pay for what they should be getting anyway.
6: Yeah. Well.
12: Yeah.
6: Yeah.
12: That strikes me as being a policy made on the hoof without being thought through properly, because the people that really need it are the people that are going to be paying for it.
6: That's true.
12: People that get it but don't really need it pay tax on it anyway.
6: Yeah.
12: So it's just not being properly thought through. Under the triple lock currently, the state pension rises each year in line with the highest of earnings, inflation, or 2.5%. The policy ended up being much more expensive than it was expected to be when it was announced in 2011, with the Office of Budget Responsibility forecasting that in 2030 it will cost £15.5 billion a year, which is three times what was originally forecast. If the Labour Party win the next election under a new adjusted lock, the state pension would rise each year by at least inflation or 2.5%, whilst holding its value relative to earnings over time. According to analysts published by the Department for Work and Pensions yesterday, when inflation is taken into account, it's forecast to save £11 billion a year by 2040. Badenoch said Burnham's plan to change the lock was falling apart under scrutiny, and that the measures wouldn't generate enough savings for decades, which means more tax rises are inevitable. The Tories doubled down in support of the lock by launching an online petition urging Burnham to cut welfare, not the triple lock. However, splits have opened up in the Tory ranks over the position. Mitchell, one of the Tories' longest-serving MPs, said, "I think in the long run we need to accept the triple lock must be reformed. It significantly serves the purpose we set for it back in 2010. But it now needs to be reined back." He joins former Tory Chancellor Jeremy Hunt, who was also called for the lock to be reformed. Hunt said on Tuesday, "We've been funding it by partly borrowing from our children and grandchildren. Tom Tugendhat, our shadow foreign secretary, said he's also voiced scepticism in the long term about the sustainability of the lock. However, with reform coming out against Burnham's plans, some Tory MPs think that in electoral terms they simply can't afford to abandon it. One Tory MP said, "We need to protect the triple lock to support pensioners and cannot be outflanked by reform." Recent polling for the Eye revealed that Burnham could lose support from Labour voters at the next election with his pledge to end the triple lock. The triple lock's particularly popular amongst Tory and Reform voters, with 69% of Tory voters in favour of the policy and 62% of Reform backers. Nigel Farage accused the Prime Minister of launching an offensive against the elderly, which is pretty much what I was thinking, but as I qualify as one of the elderly, I hesitate to jump on board.
6: Okay.
12: Yeah. The Liberal Democrat leader, Ed Davey, alleged any reforms to social care cannot be funded from the pockets of our poorest pensioners, which is what I said right at the outset.
6: Indeed you did, so... It's something to look about. I mean, yeah. Obviously, it's something for the Prime Minister and indeed the Cabinet to look at.
12: Yeah.
6: Just a quick story that studies are being carried out to find out if regular ferry services could return between Liverpool and New Brighton. Metro Mayor Steve Rotherham said reinstating crossings after more than half a century is something he would love to do. Now, last week, the first New Mersey ferry in 60 years set sail on their maiden voyage after a naming ceremony. £26 million Royal Daffodil expected to enter passenger service next month. Mr. Rotherham has revealed work is now underway to potentially re-establish the river crossing that was cancelled in 1971. Speaking to our colleagues on BBC Radio Merseyside, he said, "This is one thing I'd love to do. The very first interview I did when I became Metro Mayor, they said, what's your favourite place in the Liverpool City region? And it's New Brighton. You get used to be able to get the ferry to New Brighton, but they had a Lido. And it seemed every summer lasted forever, didn't it? It was so exciting. There was a buzz. And I'd love to see that returning again." He goes on to say that genuinely looking at feasibility, what can be done on the ferry so we can have a new terminal and all sorts and all that sort of stuff. They are expensive, but we're having a look at it. So it was demolished in the late 1970s. New Brighton Pier had a long history. The first wooden ferry pier in New Brighton opened in 1834, but was too short to be used by the ferries at low tide and was replaced by a 600-foot iron structure in 1867. The new pier included a saloon, ooh, posh, a central observation tower for viewing shipping on the Mersey, refreshment room, shelters and orchestra. After it was bought in 1928 by the Wallasey Corporation for £13,000, they spent £31,000 replacing rather than repairing all the building, including the pavilion. So during World War II, the pier was used in an emplacement to protect the Mersey and entry into Liverpool. The pier closed in 1965 and reopened in 1968. But despite an estimated £200,000 being spent on improvements, the pier was closed for good in November 72. Ferry service had already ended in 71. By 77, it had come unsafe, and it was demolished in 1978. Mr. Rotherham said developing a new terminal for New Brighton wouldn't be plain sailing, though. He said the river was nearly an 11-metre differential between high and low tide. That's a lot. You have to have something that floats, a pontoon. It has to be fixed to the riverbed. So there's huge engineering and cost to it. Would I like to do it? Yeah. Will we be able to do it? We're looking at it, he says. Mm. So that'll be interesting if that come in handy, especially, you know, take the kids out and, you know, oh, we'll go to New Brighton rather than get the train, which you can still get the train. You know, it's a lovely little ride on the train.
12: Yeah.
6: But you can imagine how busy a ferry would be on a nice day.
12: Absolutely.
6: You know, people would want to do that. Anyway, right, you're going, aren't you? Yeah. You've got to shoot. So what I'll do is I'll play a record. And then what I'm going to do is I'm going to play an interview this weekend coming up on the 4th. There is a closed market taking place at Camp and Furnace. And I spoke to the organiser, Poppy, who is going to tell us all about it. So what we'll do is we'll speak to Poppy on the other side of this from Colin Byrne, Come and Black, whose video for this was recorded on New Brighton Seafront as well as Southport. Alan, see you next week.
12: And you, thanks very much. All right, mate. Take care, everybody. Be good.
6: We'll play Black Wonderful Life. And when we come back out of this, we'll speak to Poppy Collingwood from the Closed Cycle Market, which takes place this weekend in Liverpool. Liverpool Community Radio 106.7 FM. It's a New Daily Croissant until 2.

0: So on the 4th of October, Camp and Furness, Clothes Cycle, which is the UK's largest thrift market, is returning. It's one of, obviously a shop where you can, a market where you can go down and get your vintage clothes and other recycled. I'm delighted to be joined on the phone by the founder of Clothes Cycle, Poppy Collingwood. Poppy, hello, how are you?
1: Hi, I'm good, thanks. How are you?
0: Very well, thank you. So, Poppy, tell us all about it then. How did the idea come about?
1: Yeah, so we host huge thrift markets and kind of thrift festivals, as we call them, across the UK and Ireland. And so basically, essentially, we're coming to Liverpool on the 4th of October, and we're just going to be bringing together over 70 incredible sellers locally and from further afield. And we also have a free all-day clothes drop, street food, tooth gems, music. And it's just a really fun day out that was kind of born out of the desire to have a kind of in real life secondhand real resale marketplace. Bit of a mouthful. And then once COVID happened, the kind of desire to be in person again that everyone seemed to kind of experience, pushing back on lockdown, was the perfect time, I felt, to kind of put it into action. So that's how it was born.
0: And that's the thing, isn't it? It's, you know, you look online, people buy stuff through Vinted and other sites as well, eBay, so on and so forth, and, you know, wait for the postage, so on and so forth. But with this market, I suppose you can turn up on the day, see something like, purchase it there, and you're also helping the business who are there as well.
1: Exactly. It kind of works both ways. Like the business is, you're helping the business and the business is being helped by you. Wait, that's the same way. But in the fact that also things are cheaper than if you bought them online, because obviously our businesses are there for one day and they can sell lots of things in one day and they don't have to spend the time posting it, putting it online, all of this. So it means that they can also reduce their prices, they can sell sale rails and stuff like that. So it also kind of gives an opportunity for people to get more of a bargain than if they were to buy the same item, say, online, and obviously avoid waiting, and they get to try it on in person because we have changing rooms and everything like that.
0: So that's as well as that, do I assume that, you know, it's not just a certain type of clothes, vintage clothes, it's all type of clothes, isn't it? It's, you know, maybe some label stuff, there may be some secondhand, you know, the secondhand stuff. There's some really good stuff that's been looked after. So people can really find a bargain there, can't they?
1: Yeah, it's a real mixture. And the best kind of part is, which is why, like, how I like to shop, is each of our sellers obviously takes a lot of time looking after their personal brand and the brand that they've built. And we give a map on the entrance with all the sellers named, meaning you can kind of find the brands that align with your personal style and then go and shop there. So it's a lot easier and quicker to find the items you like than if you're just scrolling through endless pieces. So yeah, I think that's also a cool way. And then you can follow them online, and if they have a style you like, you've then got basically someone curating secondhand for you that you can go back to when you need a new dress or something.
0: So what made you set it up then? Was it something maybe you seen a gap in the market and you thought, you know what, we could make this work? Because as you know, over the years, a lot of people use charity shops and people use Vinted and eBay and other places as well to buy clothes. You know, yeah. Is that what put the idea in your head?
1: Well, I had the idea for Clothes Cycle when I was literally 13, because I used to be an avid Depopper back in the day. And it kind of used to always frustrate me as I was growing up a teenager that there was nowhere I could go and shop any of these items in person. And back then, there was a lot of issues around like being scammed. There wasn't as much kind of protection through these platforms as there are now. So I always kind of had this vision in my head for Clothes Cycle, just for like a selfish reason, since I was younger. And then obviously as sustainability became more of like a question in clothing and it became popular, because it wasn't really popular back in kind of 2013 massively, then it just meant that there was finally the gap in the market to actually launch my kind of dream event.
0: And it's not just Liverpool you come to, you've gone round the country, haven't you, with this?
1: Yeah, we do. Manchester was actually our first ever one. We do Bristol, Edinburgh, Newcastle, Dublin, Belfast, Cork. Yeah, everywhere.
0: So everywhere. So, I mean, when you think about it, who's the most stylish then? Is it someone from Liverpool? Is it someone from Manchester? Or does everyone have their own style?
1: It's quite interesting, actually. Everyone has their own style. I think Manchester and Liverpool are quite similar styles you see. But as you go further up north, the likes of Edinburgh, you get kind of more of like a work weary style versus Manchester, which is more kind of like Y2K. So you kind of see differences depending on what cities, and obviously in Edinburgh, like coats and jackets and stuff sell quite well. But yeah, everyone has quite unique style.
0: So how easy is it to find the vendors for it then? Because obviously people will look online and they'll search Clothes Cycle. They see you. Do they apply to you and say, can I come along with my secondhand clothes or my stuff to sell? Or do you actually approach them?
1: Yeah, so now obviously it's quite word of mouth. Like, well, we have lots of regular vendors and they all know each other because it's quite a community, the market and secondhand selling community. So they just apply through our porthole online to kind of sell at our events, and we don't really need to reach out to anyone. But when I first started, it was just a case of me begging people to come, being like, please, I promise it's going to be the best day, not knowing if it would be. But yeah, times have changed, which is good.
0: But as you said earlier in the interview, you know, you were 13 when you thought of this idea. What would young Poppy think of it then? You know, if she was here today, would she be like, I've done it?
1: I know, I sometimes forget that, like, I have kind of achieved exactly what I had in my mind at 13, but obviously now I'm just kind of used to it. But Poppy at 13 would love the event and would want to come and spend any pocket money she had.
0: And also, can people bring clothes with them if they want to swap or give to one of the stall holders? Maybe they want to clear the wardrobes as well.
1: Yeah, we have a clothes swap, which is something we've always had since the inception, because I kind of have always wanted to make it more of a day out and offer different ways to thrift and different ways to shop. So you can bring up to 5 items of clothes you no longer wear and hand them in into the swap area, and then you're given tokens in return for the clothes, which you can then use to return to the shop area whenever you like throughout the day. And pick up new items or other people's items with those tokens.
0: So you've been around Britain. I say you've listed where you've been. Mm-hmm. What's next? World domination? I mean, can we see this in America? you know, all over the world?
1: That would be the goal. I think it's all a bit complicated. And now we're not in the EU, I wouldn't even know where to begin. So I think London would be good. That's still something on our to-do list because it's just a different world. It's a bit expensive.
0: Well, I mean, you look at Covent Garden, you know, that would be the ideal place to set it up because that's such a wide variety of stuff there.
1: Yeah,
0: surely Clothes Cycle would fit in nicely.
1: Yeah, if you had £1 million to rent a venue, then maybe. But I don't think we're quite there yet.
0: If the London Mayor's listening, come on, give it a chance.
1: Yeah, guys, someone please give me a free venue for the day.
0: Absolutely. You can quite imagine if that actually happened. You can imagine the amount of tourists in London as well and local people who would turn up to browse because, as I say, you could find an absolute bargain or something you've been looking for a while and think, I'll never find it. And there it is.
1: Yeah, people always say, like, they end up leaving having spent far more than they predicted or wanted to because, you know, they see about 4 things that they're like, oh, no, I've got to get that and that and that. So even though it's meant to be bargain hunting, you end up buying loads. So end up spending loads of money.
0: That's always the way, isn't it? Also, as well, how much work goes into it for you? Because, let's say, you know, you have different venues. Is it just you running it or do you have people assisting you? Or is
1: now
0: it all just Poppy's work?
1: I mean, it was me about a couple of months ago, but in the last 3 months, we've managed to hire a couple of people, which is really exciting and made it a lot easier on me. there's 4 of us now, which is great, running it.
0: So what's your fashion style and how would you describe yourself? If you go shopping, what's your style?
1: I would actually like describe mine as like kind of minimalistic, which is interesting because that's not necessarily the dominant style you see at our events. But I kind of go for silhouettes and fabrics and quality over like outlandish designs. So I'd say that's how I describe my style, which is perfect for these events because again you can find like designer and incredible beautiful items from like the 90s or whatever at a third of the price, obviously less, way less than a third of the price actually, but they obviously last so much longer because the quality of clothes back then was just, they didn't have fast fashion in the way we do now. So that's something I love about the events.
0: Exactly. And what is it about events like this, vintage stalls, vintage clothes? What is it? Because it seems to go in cycles. It'll go out of fashion, then it'll come back in fashion. And everyone's like, I want that, I want that. It's sort of like almost like a circle, isn't it? It goes round and round.
1: I know, we were actually talking about this the other day, and it's quite funny. Like, I remember at 10 years old wearing ballet pumps, and then they went out of fashion, and I was like, I can't believe I wore those. And now they're, like, hugely back in fashion. Things like Uggs and, like, Crocs that, like, died a death for a while and now are back. It's so interesting. Everything, the one thing you think's never going to come back, and you're like, oh, thank God, it will come back.
0: Yeah, because so. I grew up in the 80s, and some of the fashions we see then, because we had the period where it was like coming out of punk into new romantics, into, you know, also all other stuff as well. And we had rah-rah puffball dresses and puffball skirts. And it was like, you look at it and go, they'll never come back. And then suddenly you see it and we go, oh, my God.
1: I know. And then you swear you'll never wear it or something. And then you find yourself buying a pair of whatever it is. And you're like, oh, my God, it's happened.
0: Not with my legs. Trust me, I could never get into one. But also, as well as that, do people bring the kids with them as well in case they find something for the kids? Because obviously, teenagers nowadays, they like to keep up with the fashion.
1: Yeah, I mean, we definitely have teenage clothing, but not kids, like not young kids. People can bring their kids for like a fun day out, of course, but you won't find any kids' clothing. Only you would find teenage clothing if you fit into small adult sizes. But yeah, unfortunately, we haven't spread into kids' clothing just yet.
0: Yeah. So how many people are you expecting to attend then?
1: But this one, hopefully 1,500 is what we had last time, which, yeah, it's great.
0: Oh, absolutely. And, you know, it's on the 4th of October, so I think is it a Sunday?
1: Yeah, at Camp and Furnace, so really easy to get to, amazing venue, love it there, so cool.
0: Yeah, and do you stay over in Liverpool, or do you come up on the day?
1: Yeah, we stay over, because we have to get up at, like, 5 a.m. to start laying out the pictures, so we're, like, at the Travel Lodge next door, which is always lovely.
0: Not in the city centre the night before, just for the record, folks.
1: No.
0: So
1: we haven't made that mistake yet, surprisingly, with everywhere we've been.
0: Oh, you will do, yeah. Trust me. So how can people get hold of tickets for it, then? Where did they go to?
1: Head to closecyclemarkets.co.uk, and then you'll be able to purchase tickets there. Or you can get them on the door, but time slots often sell out, so I'd recommend getting them online.
0: Well, Poppy, wish you all the very best. Thanks for joining us, and hopefully catch up with you soon. And if you are free on the 4th of October, get yourself a ticket, get down to Camp and Furnace, and go and see Polly and the gang. Polly, thank you very much.
1: Thank you so much.
0: Thanks, Polly.
1: Bye.

my friend. Jamie Webster, Weekend in Paradise. Thanks to Poppy from Closed Cycle Markets. It takes place this weekend on Sunday at Camp and Furnace. Tickets still available. Get yourself down there. Thanks for your company. That's the end of the show. Alan had to shoot off, so I'll say thank you on his behalf. The show's repeated tonight at 6, 10 and 6 tomorrow morning. Over the weekend as well. Don't ask me what times. I'm assuming 10 o'clock on a Saturday, on a Saturday, 4 o'clock on a Saturday afternoon and 10 o'clock on a Sunday morning. I should know the schedule, shouldn't I, but I don't. As I say, 6 tonight, 10 tonight and 6 tomorrow morning. I'm here tomorrow sitting in for Steve. He's away for a couple of days, so you got me again, but I won't be on my own. I'll have Alice, Jed, hopefully, and Eddie's going to be here as well. Thank you for your company. I really appreciate it. And, well, all that's left for me to say is we're back tomorrow at 12. We're going to leave with Joseph Locke and goodbye from myself and on behalf of Al and everyone here. We'll see you soon. Bye.

0: 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So, we've set up a Just Giving account so that we can raise the funding we need for the refurbishment. 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
5: 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It's the best hour of local music you're going to get broadcast from Holt Road in Kensington on a Wednesday afternoon, so please stay tuned. As always, I've got what I think is an incredible playlist. I've got some incredible guests in the Guzzlers who I have wanted to get on the show for quite a while. And also, just by chance, I have probably the most Irish playlist that I have made in the year of doing this show. So to kick off, I'm going to start off with Madra Salak, Blue and Gold.

Yeah, that was Madras Salak with blue and gold. And they're playing in the Arts Club on the 2nd of October, which I have had my tickets for since they came out. Really, I can't wait for that. I've been following them for quite a while, and it's amazing to see just the trajectory that they've gone on. I think, like, every now and again, back home in Ireland, there's a band that comes along, and I think, like, recently you've had Fontaines that have just gone on to that level, and Madras Salak, for me, I think are going to be the next one off that rank, because they are just, the stuff that they're doing, I think, is incredible. Their EP that was released earlier this year, I don't think there was a bad tune on it. But yeah, I'm very excited for that one in a few weeks. And they're also on the Shane McGowan, the tribute album, 20th Century Paddy, that comes out in a few months. So I'm looking forward to hearing them on that as well. So yeah, that was Madras Salak, Blue and Gold. And they're playing in Arts Club on the 2nd of October. So I think it's sold out, but if it's not, try and get yourself a ticket, because that'll be an incredible gig. But I'm going to keep cracking on. And the next band I'm going to play is called Fada, and this is called All Thorns, No Roses.

0: Yeah, that was Fado with All Thorns, No Roses. And they're playing in Jacaranda on the 22nd of October. So, yeah, four-piece indie band there from, says here they're from Thurso, the most northern town in the UK. So, yeah, halfway to more or less Scotland there. Yeah, Jacaranda, 22nd of October, if you like that, definitely one to go along to. But, yeah, the next one I'm going to play is the Merry Wallopers. So they play in Rough Trade next week. It's the 22nd of September, so that's to do with the release of their new album, Paddy Wackery, which is actually out this Friday, the 18th. So a few songs of this, they've already been released, and I think they're brilliant. I'm about to play one of them. I can't wait to hear the new album. Actually, I'm going on holiday on Saturday. If I wasn't going on holiday, I would definitely be trying to go to that next Tuesday. But as well, like I say, I've got the boys from the Guzzlers here, and you actually bumped into them in Liverpool when they were recording this album.
1: Yeah, we bumped into them twice in 2 days, so I think they're stalking us, to be honest. Yeah. But yeah, they were recording it, it was gas. Yeah, I bumped into them outside a Mexican restaurant.
2: Yeah, and I was literally about to leave, and I got up, and Tom just looked at me and went, "No, give me the nudge," like, and I just looked aside. I didn't even have to look fully until I just saw, you know, it's the Merry Wallopers, and
0: they recognize,
2: and they're right beside us, and we were didn't know what to say, like, yeah, for 10 minutes, you know, because we wanted to say hi, like,
0: yeah.
2: So we just mentioned Pecker Dunn because of the Irish position that they cover and everything, and we had a good crack with them, and then we were shooting a music video the next day in a pub. The Drunken Tales of Jerry McLean, our own song, and they walked in and they saw us again. We're like, what the fuck's going on?
0: What pub were you shooting that in?
2: What was the Vines, is it? Or no?
1: No, was it Eat a Crack or?
2: No, it wasn't the Crack, no. It was the other one down by
1: the Grapes.
0: Two good pubs.
1: Grapes,
0: another
1: called.
0: Good pub.
1: Yeah.
2: Great pub, yeah.
1: Yeah.
0: Right, I could talk about pubs for a while, but I'll play the Merry Wallopers and we can get into chatting afterwards. Yeah. This is the Merry Wallopers with the Big Mixer, and this is one of the singles off their new album, which is out this week.
3: McAlpine Laird is that bad.

0: Yeah, that was the big mixer by the Mary Wallopers off their new album, which is out this Friday. And like I say, next week, 22nd of September, they're playing in... they're playing Rough Trade, I believe. Sorry, I got my notes mixed up there. I think they're touring towards the end of this year, and they're playing in Liverpool as well. I need to check up. Yeah, they're touring towards the end of this year, and they're doing like a little bit of their, like, what do they call it? Their guerrilla tour?
1: Yeah.
0: So it's just like turning up and
1: Doing our hometown tonight, so.
0: Yeah, bet you've got it. You're missing out.
1: We were tempted to get a quick flight back home.
0: Yeah, a few pints of those boys. Yeah. Some good music. Yeah, the Mary Wallopers are always a good live show. I've seen them, I think, 3 times now. And it's, they never miss.
1: Fantastic,
0: yeah. But I could talk about them all day, but I'll keep cracking on. Another one from back home. This is Ash with a song that they released in 1996, Girl from Mars. And I'm playing that because it's the 30th anniversary tour of their album, 1997. And they're playing the Jacaranda on the 17th of October to coincide with that. So, this is Ash with Girl from Mars.

Yeah, that was Ash with Girl from Mars. And like I said, that was released 30 years ago. That was released 30 years ago. And they're retouring at the minute just to promote the 30-year anniversary of 1977. So I think I'll be going along to that in a month's time. And all being well, I'll have a little surprise for the show lined up as well to coincide with it. I'm not going to say anything just yet. So yeah, you'll have to tune in next month to hear. Very much looking forward to that. Again, I'm going to keep cracking on. This is something a little more heavier than I usually play, but it's also continuing on with the theme of more or less everything seeming to be Irish that I'm playing today. This is a band I've spoken about them before on the show. I seen them at Christmas when I was back in Belfast. It's Gurriers with one of their new songs called Nobody's Coming to Save You, which is the title track of their new album of the same name, and they're playing on the 27th of September in the Jacaranda to promote their new album, which is actually also released next Friday. I also feel like I'm sort of promoting just every gig in the Jacaranda today, but it just so happens that it's just filled with good gigs. But yeah, 25th of September next week, an album release show with the Gurriers. And this is it. Nobody's Coming to Save You by the Gurriers.

Yeah, that was Gurriers. Nobody's coming to save you. And yeah, like I say, I seen them at Christmas. They were supported by Enola Gay and also another band that I do have on the playlist today, but I'm probably not going to get a chance to play, called Makeshift Art Bar. Now, they're a band from Belfast, and they released their EP in June of this year and are playing in Quarry on Hardman Street on the 15th of October. So if you like Gurriers, they've got the show next week. And if you're into that kind of music, Makeshift Art Bar are a band from Belfast who I was like blown away by when I seen them supporting Gurriers. They've got a few good tunes out at the minute, again, sort of on the heavier side, but they're playing in Quarry on the 15th of October. And I think that'll be a great gig to go to. Another sort of few gigs I'll sort of notably mention, because I'm just conscious of time before I play one more tune before I get talking to the boys. You've got Ellis Murphy playing in the Epstein Theatre on the 13th of October. Now, if anybody remembers back in October, no, would have been November, when I had Dan Assels on the show, he mentioned Ellis Murphy, said, you've got to listen to my friend Ellis, he's a great artist. And since then, I've been into his stuff. He's got like a great like sort of Bob Dylan sound about him. And I bumped into him for the first time a couple of weeks ago in the dispensary in town. And I said to him, I was like, look, Dan Assels put me your way. Do you want to come on the radio show? And he said, yeah, I'll do your radio show as long as you come to my show in the Epstein Theatre. So I think that's another one that I'll be going to on the 13th of October. But yeah, definitely Ellis is one to listen to and get his show if you can. Another few notable ones, you've got Grace Elizabeth Harvey, who's a great artist. She's got like a great, great like classic sound. Like if you like Joni Mitchell, she's one to listen to, and we actually get emailed some of her stuff lately. If I don't have time today, I'll try and play it next time around. But she's just released a new song today called Devotion, which is fantastic. And she's also got a sort of a release show for that EP on the 15th of October in Rough Trade. Another one just notably to mention that one sort of threw me when it came up on my algorithm, which I wasn't expecting. It's another show in the Jacaranda. It's on the 3rd of October, so that's next week. Touring her new album, which was released in May of this year. It's Violet Grohl, Dave Grohl's daughter, which is a bit of a surprise to me when I seen that. So yeah, I actually had to listen to some of the album, and it impressed me. It definitely sounds like it's been influenced by the Foo Fighters. I'll say that much. But yeah, if you listen to that, Violet Grohl playing the Jacaranda on the 3rd of October. But I'm gonna keep cracking on with another artist, and again, it's another Irish artist, which I am more than happy to promote. So I first came across this artist a few years ago when she was like 17, and she played on Jules Hootenanny. It's Muriam Bradley. So she's playing her album release show on the 27th of October in, sort of, guess where, the Jacaranda. Playing her album release show on the 27th of October, and I think I might have to go along, because like her guitar playing and voice, it blows me away. I think she's an incredible artist, and there's a lot to come from her, I think. And I see the stuff she posts online as well on her social media. She's got such a depth of knowledge of old folk music, as well as Irish music. But yeah, this is a song from her new EP, like I say. It's called Backwood Pew. It will be released on the 23rd of October. And yeah, she's got a sort of a release show on the 27th of October. So I really think this is one to check out.

0: Yeah, that was Murray and Bradley with Dancing on My Grave, and I'm definitely going to have to try and get to that gig at the end of October. That'll be a good one. Like I say, she's only 19. She actually played in Leaf on Bold Street about a year or two ago, and I didn't get the chance to go, which I was gutted about, so this'll be a good opportunity to hopefully see her before she blows up. But yeah, now it's time to talk to our wonderful guests. We've got Kane and Tom from the Guzzlers in. Cheers for coming in, boys.
1: Howdy.
2: No problem at all. How are you going on?
0: Yeah, all good. Like I say, I've been wanting to get you in for a while. Two of the biggest Guinness drinkers in Liverpool.
1: and lager, don't forget.
0: Yeah. Oh, okay, yeah. Can't forget that. Can't forget that. Obviously, you've got the song 20 Pints to Shoreburg, which is about drinking lager.
1: Yeah, pretty much, yeah.
0: Do you want to tell us a little bit about that?
1: Well, it's basically the first song we actually wrote together as the Guzzlers. And we had like a punk band for years, whatever, in Ireland. And we ended up playing on a cruise ship from Dublin to France, playing Irish music for guests, and it was unbelievable, to be honest. It was like free accommodation, like free food, the finest food you could have, but there was one problem: you weren't allowed to drink.
0: Oh no.
1: So we used to stop off in Cherbourg in France for like 5 or 6 hours, and we'd go down to the local town and they'd have 9% beers and whatnot, and we would just sit there and drink in the sun, come back into the ship.
2: Yeah, technically you're not drinking on the ship, you're off the ship in France. So.
0: I would agree with that. Yeah. I would.
2: Yeah. It's a technicality.
0: Agree with that. Yeah, yeah.
1: So basically, a few run-ins, nearly missing the ship and everything. We were eventually let go, and on our way back to Dublin one night, when we were told the news, we were just in our cabin and we were drinking away anyway, and we were just laughing about the whole experience, and we just said, for the crack, let's write an Irish song about it. Like, you know, we basically said, what would a hit Irish song sound like if we wrote about this experience? Yeah. Messing. And we just came out with 20 Pints, and it literally just came out there and then, and we just couldn't stop laughing once we wrote it. Yeah, you know, it was just so much fun. And from there, we were just like, geez, this is something special about this. Like, you know,
2: it's a true story as well, which is great. When you're writing about something, it's actually not lying.
0: It's a great tune. That's how I first came across you guys. And I was like, you know what? It's catchy. It's about drinking pints, and it's, you can tell it's an Irish tune.
1: Yeah,
0: do you know what I mean?
1: That's it, yeah.
0: It's fantastic. Well, you use other instruments with us. Do you want to give it a spin?
1: Yeah.
0: Then we'll talk about some more stuff afterwards.
1: Yeah.
0: Okay, spin this mic around.
1: So we have a banjo and a guitar, just for the listeners to be prepared for the banjo.

0: Nice one, fellas.
1: Thank you.
0: That was great. Like I say, I was telling the boys before, I actually seen them at the FLA in Belfast. For those that don't know, the FLA Cule is music festival. It's a big Irish music festival in Ireland. And just by chance, I was back for a wedding, and I'd noticed that the Guzzlers were on the Friday when I was walking around, and I was like, oh, I know those boys are based in Liverpool, so I'll go see them, and I was impressed. So,
1: Cheers, yeah.
0: It was good. You enjoyed the FLA?
1: Yeah, a bit too much the first night, but the heads were a bit gone now for a gig the second night, but I loved this. I thought it was unbelievable, actually.
2: We'll definitely be back next year.
1: It's a pity we couldn't stay longer, but that's a mistake we made. We'd be staying more next year.
0: I'm going to be doing the same.
1: Few people said that to us, you'd stay down for the week.
2: And if you play instruments, you'll get free drink as well in all the pubs, just so
1: you don't spend a penny.
0: Yeah. I'm going to bring my guitar and not take it out of the bag. Maybe.
2: Oh, that's what we done. We didn't even play for the first few hours and we're lobbing us a drink.
0: Nice. But you're based in Liverpool, so you've been here about a year or so, did you say?
1: About a year and a half. No, yeah.
0: So how did you end up here? Was it after the Cherbourg incident? What's the story that you came here then?
1: Yeah, pretty much. We came here a couple of years ago with the father to watch a Liverpool match, and it got postponed, but we just went out in the town instead. And even before the music and all that, we just said we just loved the city or what it was about. You know, I think it's like one of those cities when you come here, even as an Irish person, you're just like, geez, like this is just amazing, you know? Yeah. So I finished up college and we just thought it was time to go somewhere. And, you know,
2: I kind of used to go over on my own just to play open mic nights for a while and get a feel of the city. And I just thought it was unbelievable. So we and Tom came over one time just before we decided to fully move, and we played the Ian Prowse's open mic night in the Carvin pub, and that's the first time we played 20 Pints of Cherbourg to a live audience. Nice. And it was unbelievable, wasn't it? They just sung back the lyrics of the song by the second chorus, and you're like, what the hell? We're like,
0: it's so easy though. It's just like, I know, it clicks.
2: Yeah,
0: it's fantastic. What do you have sort of planned at the minute? I see you're doing this the campus live thing next Thursday. Do you have much else sort of in the calendar? Like, obviously, like being in Liverpool, you're gigging quite a lot.
1: Yeah, that's it. We've had a pretty busy summer with the gigs and stuff, so it's just about bringing out the rest, our last single now, and then the album, and then we've the campus label thing, and then we're doing a little mini tour as well coming up.
2: London, Leeds, Manchester, and then hopefully a Liverpool a headline show in November when the album's out too.
0: Nice.
2: Yeah, and then we're with the High School Prophets for three big dates in
1: December. Cool. Yeah,
2: in cool. December. Yeah,
0: that'll be a nice little pre-Christmas.
2: Oh yeah,
0: Christmas tour around the UK.
1: Yeah, and hopefully other stuff might pop up along the way. So you don't know, do you know? Yeah, so
0: extra pint money at Christmas.
2: Yeah, another reason to drink.
0: That's what that'll be. We drink aware.
2: Yeah.
0: We're on the radio. You've got a new album out. Is that something you've been working on for a while, or is that something recent?
2: It's coming out in November, so we've three singles out and then one more. Yeah, it's called Drink of the Dream. It's actually the first 10 songs we wrote together as the Guzzlers. We just put it as the album.
0: Nice.
2: Like, we didn't mess around and try and like write better songs. We were like, this is just where we are now and this is what it is, you know?
0: Yeah.
2: And half of this album is getting about drinking pints, getting arrested and just mad stuff. And then the other side of it's kind of like themes of dealing with grief and loss and like heartbreak and that, so it's kind of like the perfect mix of everything. Like,
0: yeah, so it's not just all drinking pints.
2: No,
1: it's all related. It's all related to love.
0: I've enjoyed what I've heard so far. I guess in line with talking about the new album, just want to play another tune off it, one of the singles you've released. I'll let you introduce it.
2: We might as well do the one about getting arrested.
1: Yeah.
0: Okay, yeah. Perfect, perfect.
2: This is called The Drunken Tales of Jerry McLean.
1: Give me a second there. Oh, sorry,
2: I'm still figuring out how to use a banjo.
1: No, here we go.
2: We'll get there. All right. You ready?
1: Yep.
2: One, two, three, and...

0: Thank you very much, fellas. Another great tune. Enjoyed that.
1: Gracias.
0: No, that was great. Yes, I guess in line with what we've been talking about, how do you guys then write your stuff together? Do one of you have an idea and then you work it out together? Or is it a case of just sit down and you're like, right, we've got an idea, let's figure something out?
2: He'd write a lot on his own, and then sometimes we're out drinking, we might get ideas. Like, we've been writing a song, we're in Glasgow and someone dropped their pint.
0: Yeah.
2: On the ground, I was just like, wouldn't it be a great idea just to write a song about someone dropping a pint? Because a lot of people do, and then that kind of gets into his, and he kind of gets ideas going, and we could sit down and just work them out. But
3: Or even like our latest single, like we were in the pub one night at a close, and we were coming home, and we just taught this hilarious sentence, like, you know, I talked to Jimmy, I talked to Dan, they said a pint of playing's their only man.
2: We were contemplating getting a Guinness or not, you know.
3: Yeah.
2: We were just like, oh, I kind of wouldn't mind a one, like, you know.
3: And then we just kept laughing over that sentence, and we got home, the guitar was sitting on the couch in the capo four position. I just picked it up, and the whole song came out, and it was like, it was just amazing. That easy, like.
0: That's your latest single, isn't it?
3: I've
0: obviously seen you promoting that loads on there. Online, it's catchy. Pint of Plains, Only Man.
3: Yeah,
0: one of the greatest TV ads ever. That with Ronnie Drew in it as well. So good. I seen you sort of giving that a little bit of a promo playing at Anfield. How is that just like a coverage gig you guys been doing? That must be good fun if you're Liverpool fans.
2: Pretty much, like, yeah, it's kind of, you just play. Basically, like, covers and stuff. We actually do play a lot of our own songs up there, because you get a massive crowd and stuff.
0: Of course,
2: it's just for the people going in, and
3: all the home games we just play in the main stage.
2: Yeah, we learnt a few Liverpool tunes along the way and just kind of tensing our arm up there. But it's going down well. And
3: we ended up getting, actually, the first time we went up, we actually snuck into a game. You're not allowed to go into games, they don't give you tickets. And we snuck into a Champions League game, and we came back out and our equipment was gone. And we ended up having to admit to them. They were like, where are you? Like, you know, we had to admit we snuck in. And a week later, we thought we were getting, like, you know, the sack as usual. And they actually rang us up, and they actually said they upgraded us to the main stage. They're like,
0: nice.
3: So they must have been happy with the way we were playing. Look at the Irish. Like, I don't know what it is. Like,
2: Nice.
0: Yeah, because I clocked on Instagram last night as we were playing, and obviously I'd seen you were in there, so... Yeah, got to see it.
2: It's good crack, especially when you get tickets to the match and after, because we have a few people that know we're up at Anfield anyway. People don't show up for them for the tickets of that. They know we're there, so they kind of pass them on to us, which is great.
0: Decent. I guess there's massive Irish following as well for Liverpool,
2: isn't
0: there?
2: Yeah, it's huge.
0: And then if you get to see a goal like Dominic Zobas last night, it's a bonus, isn't it? It's a bonus.
2: It was amazing, like, yeah.
0: But yeah, I guess what we were talking about before, and I feel like it's an apt question to ask you guys. Where's been your best pint of Guinness since you've been in Liverpool? Have you got your favourites?
2: Definitely have our favourites, yeah.
3: I would say...
0: Has this been the hardest question of Ashley's?
2: Yeah, but the thing is,
3: if you ask us now in 2 weeks' time or a week's time, we'd have the answer, because we're actually going on a pub crawl around Liverpool testing out where to find the best Guinness. So, stay tuned for that if anyone's listening. So far for me personally, it's Pogue Mahone's, but I've heard that the dispensary and Monroe's...
2: I've had one where Noah's is lovely, and I was saying, the Cavern Pub across from the club, it's a rare one, I don't think anyone really knows about it, but go down and try it, trust me, it's great. Shenanigans, of course, well, is right beside our house, is great, nice, like, yeah.
0: Nice. Yeah, for me, once you like, you could go from, like, the dispensary, like, up past the Bum Dye Church, go, like, Roscoe Head, the Grapes, the Crack, Peter Cavanagh's is up there, you just have to try that.
3: But it has to be said,
2: you crack, we've had one there, that was lovely as well. Like,
3: No matter what point it is, though, like, not in comparison to back home.
0: We went
3: to Sligo there about a few weeks ago on a trip with a father and lads.
2: You're just kind of convincing yourself over here that they're just,
0: that's it.
2: I find over here you can't really go pub hopping too much if you're on the Guinness, do you know what I mean? Because in case you go in somewhere like dodgy or something, but back home you can kind of stay on it.
0: Not too bad. No, I'm looking forward to seeing that. So I guess, just want to tell everyone what your social media is if people want to follow that.
3: Yeah, it's the Guzzlers band, and should have a blue tick by now. So we actually changed it from Guzzlers to the Guzzlers. Then people couldn't find. We're like, oh, we'll go back and we'll just get the blue tick. Like, so
0: yeah,
3: it'll come up. Guzzlers.
0: That actually happened to me. I was typing in Guzzlers and I was like, because I was going to message. I was trying to message you guys on my way up here, and I was typing in Guzzlers and I was like, it's not coming up. I was like, the Guzzlers.
2: Yeah, it did. Yeah,
3: yeah.
2: It's kind of half and half. Some people do it the other way. Like, we just said, look, we might as well just keep it as the
0: Once you get that blue tick, everyone will know. And then obviously everyone can then keep an eye on the tour info coming up, the album stuff coming up. When did you say the new single was going to be out? In a couple of weeks?
3: So just had one out there 2 weeks ago.
2: Yeah.
3: And the next one will be out at the end of October. Killarney, it's called, yeah.
2: Nice.
3: Yeah, so we're looking forward to it. Like, you know, it's...
0: And the plan is to record a video for that as well?
3: Yes, say? We're going to fly back to Killarney and just go out with our friend and an iPhone and just record.
2: Bring the instruments and just play the tune in the pubs and just see how it goes down. Like, yeah.
3: Get drunk and just, you know, that's where we're at now. We might as well
2: keep going.
0: Yeah, but sometimes I think that's like all it needs.
2: Yeah, exactly. Like, yeah.
0: That's what you want. Yeah, no, I'm looking forward to seeing that and hearing it as well. In talking about that then, just want to play your latest single and I'll see what we're like for time towards the end, so I know we've only got 5 minutes left, so that might take us up to 5-2. But yeah, I'll leave it with you guys to introduce it and yeah, you can crack on.
3: This is A Pint of Plain Is Your Only Man.

0: Yeah, keep an eye on the guys' social media, the Guzzlers Band, for, you know, they've got the show next week, next Thursday in the Jack coming up. I actually get back from holiday on Thursday evening, so depending on what I feel like, maybe go for a pint of playing them. watch you guys play in the Jack. But yeah, and then you've also got the tour coming up. You've got new singles out, and the album hopefully later in the year. So yeah, keep an eye on the social media for that. I think I've given a good list of stuff that's happened over the next few weeks in the city. Like I say, keep tuned in for next month. Hopefully, have like quite a cool surprise for the show. And yeah, just as a side note as well, a year ago tomorrow was my first show on Liverpool Community Radio. So yeah, just I guess thanks to anybody that's listened, supported the show, anybody that's come in. Obviously, there's one of you guys. First banjo on the show, actually.
1: Really? Jesus.
0: Yeah. But yeah,
1: might be last after that.
0: That's it. No, never again.
1: Yeah.
0: But yeah, thanks to anybody that's listened, anybody that's supported the show, anybody that's helped me out with it, anybody that's come in and played music. And yeah, hopefully I can keep doing it for another year at least. So yeah, thanks a lot. Good afternoon.
2: Hello, my name's Steve Farragher, and I'm here to explain to you all about the LCR Club 100. 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I realise £100 is a big ask, especially at the moment, but in reality this £100 equates to eating one Greg steak bake or drinking one Starbucks coffee a week. 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You can either make a one-off payment by Bax of £100 or set up a monthly standing order of only £8.34. Donations need to be made to Kensington Vision, which is all one word, Community Interest Company via the Co-op Bank. Our SOR code is 089299. That's 089299. And our bank account details are 65255654. That's 65255654. If you'd like more information or more details, then contact me, Steve Farragher, by emailing steve@l-c-r.co.uk. 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

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I'm Ciara Jones and I'm broadcasting live from our studios of Liverpool Community Radio right here in Kensington, the heart of Liverpool. 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You'll catch us later on Spreaker, on Alexa. If you can't catch us right at this moment, just ask your speaker to play Liverpool Community Radio, Mersey Women. And also you'll find all on our website, lcorl-c-or.co.uk. You'll find all the catch-ups to all our shows. Do tune in whenever you can. And as always, on social media, you'll get us on TikTok, Instagram. And we always have the number, the old-fashioned way, to keep in touch with us on 07761908063. So, Ciara Jones, who am I? A little bit about me before we go any further. Yeah, well, I have been, let me think, a couple of hats I wear. One of them is I've actually been a health professional, you know, for about 30 years now, 30 plus. And so I'm passionate about all things to do with our health and well-being. I've been a midwife for 15 years, you know, and then I've been working in public health for the last 15 or so. So I'm particularly passionate about maternal mental health, well-being, and helping our youngsters to get out there and have the best start in life. I'm also a mum myself to my kids now. They're in their early 20s. I've survived it. Yes, I have. And I always like to put a shout out for our son Cormac, who's now 22. And Cormac is both, what I like to say, profoundly and beautifully autistic in equal measures. So he has been my greatest teacher of teaching me the importance of acknowledging all our differences out there in the whole world, and that the world is richer for acknowledging those differences, but also supporting them, embracing them. Everyone learns from it. Everyone is better for that. Yeah, so basically that actual little anecdote there slips in very nicely to what we have on the show for you today, our wonderful listeners. Well, not so long ago, I came across this great community interest company called Loud Women. And actually, the name alone drew me in, to be honest, to wanting to know a little bit more. Love it. Loud Women. This is Mersey Women. So basically, Loud Women are all about putting more women on more stages to play their particularly kind of punk music, hardcore, rock metal music, and turning up the volume. Love this. Love this. This is what we're about. So I got in touch with Loud Women's founder, Cassie Fox, in between all the mammoth amount of gigs they've been putting out there over the last period, particularly up and down the country and beyond indeed. But most especially, these gigs landed, one of them landed here in Liverpool, just Friday, just gone. And that was put out at Archive in conjunction with Goth Frog Productions, which is a queer-run community collective and event promoter based here in Liverpool and the Manchester area. So, listen, to put a cut a long story short, today we've got on the phone line, we'll have Cassie telling us all about Loud Women. And I'm so delighted to welcome into the studio one of the founders of Goth Frog Productions. So, let's get us in the mood for what's no doubt going to be a very thought-provoking, fun-filled and really interesting conversation that might just plant some seed in some of our listeners out there of, ooh, I think I might like to get involved here in some way, shape or form, be it volunteering, be it picking up an old dusty guitar, be it maybe playing a guitar for the first time in my life, but I've always wanted to do it. So yeah, to get us in the mood, to have a little listen to all this, we're going to actually listen to one of the tracks played by actually an Australian band called Second Idol. They kind of describe themselves as post-punk alternative rock band. And they have been, I think they're still here, over here, touring with Loud Women. And that includes that they were with Dollhouse in Liverpool with Goth Frog, which we'll talk more about later. And this track we're going to play is called Boxing Ring. And Cassie was telling me, you know, and when we were chatting and preparing for the show today, that she thought it was particularly appropriate for Mersey Women because it's about the barriers women face in the music industry, the song, and the feelings of constantly having to fight to be taken seriously. So yeah, let's give it a go here.

0: Ah, that was the wonderful Second Island and Boxing Ring. Now, I'm hoping all the tech's going to work right. Well, hopefully it should do, because I've got more tech people in here than me in the studio today. Cassie, can you hear us? Very well, very well. It's great to have you on the line. Cassie Fox, from the founder of Loud Women. Welcome to the show. I think, are you calling? Are we got you from London today. Is that right, this afternoon?
1: Yes, yeah. I'm at home in Southwest London. Thanks so much for having us on the show.
0: No. It's wonderful to have you. And I just thought, as to kind of to kickstart us here, like I was saying in my intro, one thing I was just so pulled into was the name of your group, Loud Women. Cassie, can you just tell the listeners, how did this all come about, please? We'd love to hear.
2: Loud Women's been for 11 years now. We're just about to celebrate our 11th birthday. It sort of started as my birthday party.
0: Okay.
2: 11 years ago. So I share a birthday with Loud Women. But it was just going to be one gig for my band to play with other women, and for our mates to play, it went really well.
0: Excellent.
2: I did it again the next month and the next month, and you know, and the venue were happy with the crowd that we're bringing in and the bands that were coming in. So and then bands started getting in touch and asking to play and saying, oh, I hear you put on gigs. It was all a bit of an accident, really. Oh,
0: a happy accident.
2: a happy accident, definitely. There's never been any plan with Loud Women. It really has kind of developed very naturally and kind of snowballed with this wonderful community that's developed around it. I'm the kind of person who just says yes to everything. So,
0: a lot of women aren't they, Cassie? Yeah.
2: So I collaborate with people when bands get in touch and kind of say, you know, we'd like to put this on in our town or in our country. I say, yeah, brilliant, cool, let's do that. That's kind of where we've ended up now in 2076. We've got events happening in Germany, in USA, Canada, Australia, Japan.
0: Wow.
2: Where else have we missed? It's all over the place.
0: Pretty much.
2: And Liverpool.
0: Of course.
2: Well.
0: I know. The happy circumstance of how we got talking and chatting, wasn't it? And we're going to chat more with Bea from Goth Frog in a little bit in the program about the Liverpool end and Liverpool gig. I guess I'm burning here with a few questions, Cassie. You know, if I'm allowed to say, I remember you said to me there, you know, before we came on air, and you know, the kids will be home from school and that. And I'm just thinking of our listeners here. So had you always had this yearning to kind of play music since you were a child, or did you follow another career path? We'd love to hear how did that all come about and being in a band?
2: Well, I came to music a bit later than is the norm, I guess. It wasn't until I was 32, I think. Mm-hmm. I first played in a band. In fact, I was 32 and I was pregnant when I first got on stage.
0: Wow.
2: Which is not how people usually play their first gig. But I think kind of growing up, I'd never really considered that I could be the kind of person that would be in a band. I'd always been around other people in bands, and you know, always loved music. And I've got a musical background, and you know, did all the exams and
0: okay.
2: played the piano,
0: okay.
2: and all that sort of stuff.
0: So
2: I'd never kind of put those two things together. Kind of, you know, having all the musical theory and playing instruments at home, and being around people in bands. It just never seemed like that was a space that was open to someone like me. And I guess that's part of what drives me with Loud Women, is seeing people who look a bit like I did when I was 14, 15, and was kind of, you know, gazing adoringly at people up on stage and thinking, oh, I'd love to do that sort of thing. It's fantastic that that these days it is far more accessible, maybe for the kind of the weird kids and the girls and the gays to be getting up on stage and kind of getting that visibility.
0: So were you? Can I ask, Cassie? Were you kind of following a more traditional career, and then you had a bit of music on the side through your 20s? Is that kind of how it sort of happens? And then you just
2: I worked in book publishing for my 20s. So I went to university. I worked in book publishing for years. I was a commissioning editor, and then as I say, in my 30s, I had a bit of a career break to have kids. And then that sort of changed. I couldn't then go back into the position that I had in publishing, because that's apparently how the world works. Indeed. You know, you take a break and the world moves on. And you're punished for having had some babies.
0: Yes.
2: So it sounds weird, but having babies and toddlers at home kind of gave me a bit more time on my hands.
0: Yeah. It's a different type of time. I've been there myself. And
2: is it? Yeah.
0: It but is.
2: You kind of need, you need a bit of a distraction, and you need a bit of, of me time. And being in a band was just ideal for that. It was something completely different to kind of being at home with nappies.
0: Completely.
2: And, you know, going to those baby groups you sit around singing nursery rhymes.
0: I know. So, talking about your baby's poo and the consistency of it. I know. I know.
2: And give me a microphone. Get me on stage.
0: Good for you. It's almost, I'm sure so many listeners out there can relate to this. It's that you absolutely adore your babies where you're at that point in your life. However, there is more to you than just, and that's allowed, isn't it, than just being mom and being a wonderful mom to your children. But, and the way, in fact, I think, in my own experience, I'm just sharing this now, would be to be as best a mom you can be is actually to take that break and go and do what you're interested in, isn't it? Whatever that is, and you kind of recharge, don't you? And, you know, change the hat.
2: Gosh,
0: did you find that?
2: Yeah, definitely. I'm definitely a much better, I don't know, my kids can come home and correct me on this in a minute, I'm sure.
0: I know, they're great at the evaluation forms.
2: God, no. They're 13 and 15 now. So
0: lovely.
2: You can imagine what the evaluation would be. I think I'm a much, better all-round human being for doing things that fulfill me. And I think that goes for anyone, whether they're a parent or not.
0: Absolutely.
2: You've got to have all those different aspects of your life, haven't you, so that you're
0: totally
2: feeling fulfilled.
0: It's feeling fulfilled, isn't it? And it's the balance, and that just shows in the work you do and how you go out there, isn't it, to the bigger, wider world. And happy people, aren't they, doing what you love? That's the bottom line, isn't it? So
2: tell me
0: so Loud Women, then, so how does it kind of operate? You know, we've got a listener out there thinking, oh my God, I always thought I might pick up a guitar, or, you know, the mum there now, you know, changing her baby, listening to us. Do you know what I mean? Like, what ways are there that people can get involved, or, share a little bit more there?
2: Oh, there's lots of different ways that Loud Women operates in loads of different ways, actually. So we, as well as the gigs and the festivals that we're putting on all over the place, there's a big team involved in organising all of that. But then we've also got a really big community of photographers and writers as well. We have a music blog. And that's, almost a full-time job in itself. We're getting reviews in, getting kind of music pitches in every day, and we've got a team of reviewers who write about new music and share video premieres. We've got radio shows as well. I run a weekly show on a community station in London, Resonance FM.
0: Okay.
2: We've also got an online radio show on Sundays as well. So we've got radio presenters working with us as well. What else do we do? We do record compilations as well. We've just put out our latest compilation album on Friday. So again, that's kind of more ways that people can get involved in, you know, all the kind of admin side of things as well. It's not the sexiest part of
0: we need it.
2: It's great, and it means we've got this community now of, there's nearly 700 volunteers on our list now, and that's people all around the world, because we're putting on, you know, events all over the place. But that's become a really awesome resource of, you know, of people. And that's musicians and writers and journalists and broadcasters, kind of, you know, all working together. You know, as well as the bands as well that come and play for us.
0: It's really interesting, actually, what you're touching on there, because it's not just, as you say, like, it's fantastic, the band's up there on stage and the customers come and, you know, and the audience loves it and all that, but so much goes behind it. It's a great opportunity, isn't it, for people, you know, they're getting on with their day-to-day life and they've got the pay job to pay the mortgage or the bills, the rent, whatever, but to kind of have these interests too, like in this kind of, in the music world or whatever, a lovely way to kind of link in, offer their expertise, as you say, be it admin, be it, I saw even on your socials, you do like shout outs for caterers or at your events and stuff. That's brilliant. Do you know, like, is there a chef nearby? Am I right in saying that, Cassie?
2: There's so much that goes into an event, isn't there?
0: Yeah.
2: There's all the tech stuff, and there's the, you know, the artwork, and there's photography and so many different types of creative. And the food, we actually failed to find a caterer.
0: Oh, did you?
2: That's a bit of a sore point. Yeah,
0: okay.
2: We were hungry. So for next time, that's on the
0: putting it out there. Definitely
2: come and feed us.
0: Go and feed these wonderful people. And it's like, I think it's the whole environment, isn't it, of working, and I know myself here in the community radio, in a volunteering capacity, you come in with a different kind of attitude, can't you, than if it's a paid role. Did you know what I mean? It's a lovely vibe, isn't it? And how people kind of can lean into each other's strengths. Kind of, there's not if I'm trying to say, it's not kind of maybe the barriers or the kind of hierarchy or any of that that goes on, you know, more in the kind of, in the, you know, not even corporate world, but the employed world.
2: Yes.
0: Do you know what I'm saying? But it's that hustling there's that networking. Yeah. It's fantastic.
2: Yeah, there's a team spirit. And I love this. Whenever we're running events in other places as well, we tend to kind of put a call out for volunteers and, you know, in stage managers and, you know, people to sell merch and, you know, kind of photographers. And these teams kind of spring up out of nowhere. We're in your home state of Dublin the last weekend. And that was a great example. This amazing team just formed. There was maybe about 20 of us there. And, you know, kind of many of these people hadn't met each other before, but by the end of the evening we're all best friends,
0: swapping numbers. lovely.
2: It was so nice, and everyone, you know, people were working really hard, but also, you know, kind of really pulling together to make that an event a success, which was lovely. We love Dublin.
0: Did you like Dublin? You have to say that now, don't you? You're talking to me.
2: I do. It's the truth. We're at Fibber McGee's.
0: Top of O'Connell Street. Yes, I know it well. Yeah. And I was actually in touch to lovely, lovely school friends of mine, so that's going way back, who are really into the whole punk scene, and they had gone along to it and really, really enjoyed the evening. Small world, so we all connect, isn't it? You know? Cassie, I could talk to you now forever here about this. I mean, it's just opening minds and ideas and thoughts of how we can, you know, all get involved here. But I suppose more specifically, honestly, if any of our listeners listen out there thinking, God, I'd love to go down or sound it out a bit more, what would you suggest? How should they get in touch with you, or any thoughts?
2: There's our website. It's loudwomen.org. And if you go there, you can find all our contact details on there. Our socials are at loudwomen. We're all over the socials all the time. So
0: Fantastic. I'm sure you're always happy to hear new people getting in touch and the name of the game, isn't it?
2: Absolutely.
0: Yeah. Yeah.
2: And we're always open to more collaborations and, you know, yeah, more exciting things to say yes to.
0: Excellent. Love it. Love it. Love it. So we have to, before we, you know, at this point now, we're arranging, weren't we, in our prep, that our music is all going to be linked with Loud Women and with Gothrog. And so the second song here is actually from your band, your own band, Cassie. So I want you to introduce it, please, yeah. HRT. And I loved your spiel behind it, if you tell our listeners, please.
2: Oh, which one is this HRT?
0: Yeah. We're going to play HRT.
2: Awesome.
0: Yeah. By iDars. Yeah, is that the name of your band?
2: That's us, yeah. And this is kind of the stage of life that that we find ourselves at, where
0: the royal weep.
2: HRT is kind of an absolute necessity. It's like I'd cheerfully go without makeup or deodorant, but I must have my HRT.
0: It's the one. Love it.
2: Maybe still the deodorant.
0: Yeah, I was listening before. Loving the lyrics. And you know, this is so timely. Our last show actually on Mercy Women was all about the menopause. So I am absolutely going to be sending this one over to my previous guests. You know, they'll love it. I'm hopefully they're listening in today, but just in case not, so HRT is getting out there in every sense. Cassie, thank you so much for your time, and hopefully if you're okay to be stay on the line well after the song, we're gonna have a little chat with B, and feel free chip in whatever if you've
2: lovely
0: not, yes unless you're called by for other duties there at home or whatever. Totally understand.
2: No, I'll put the kettle on.
0: That's the one. And here we have iDars and HRT.

0: that way. Oh, there's even a little clap. It's a live version. I'm loving it. That was the wonderful iDoris and HRT. And it's been so brilliant there chatting to Cassie. Hopefully you can still hear us, can you, Cassie, on the line?
1: I'm still here, yes. Excellent. My children are starting to come home from school now. So.
0: I love it. I know where you're at. But I want to, at this point, I thought I just really want to welcome into the studio here, sitting opposite me, the wonderful Bea from Goth Frog Productions. Welcome to the show, Bea.
2: Thank you ever so much, Cara. It is an honour to be here, genuinely. Hey, hello for the people who are listening. My name is Bea McPhillips. I go by she, her. I am a damn proud trans woman. I'm also from Belfast. So, yes, those two go hand in hand. And I am an events production coordinator and media for Goth Frog Productions, a queer-owned, trans-led, not-for-profit community production company set up in and around the northwest of England, in specific Merseyside and Liverpool. Hence myself being sat here and having the honour to sit in what is one of the most beautiful radio studios I have ever seen in my
0: really?
2: Life.
0: Oh my
2: Seriously,
0: God.
2: Seriously, how did you go about doing this?
0: Well, I can't really take any much credit for that, but yeah, put it out there. Steve will be delighted. 100%. Well, you know, I guess hopefully you're sensing the community vibe here and what we're all
2: 100%.
0: About. The grassroots,
2: yeah.
0: And you know, having the
2: definitely
0: the real conversations about the real people here in and around Liverpool.
2: Grassroots is a perfect word as well, because we are ourselves, we have own grassroots organizations.
0: Okay.
2: We, for example, just on Friday, just gone, we at District held the amazing, beautiful Dollhouse, which was a charity gig in support of Protect Scouse Dolls, a very, very local community organisation and charity set up by a Liverpudlian herself, no less, and the Proud Trust. And we ended up raising over £700 for a charity that night.
0: Fantastic.
2: And that event was run by four people on the ground.
0: On the ground. And that event, correct me if I'm wrong here, Loud Women were involved,
2: yes,
0: very much.
2: We had two from Loud Women, who was the amazing Riley and the amazing Quentin, two of the best photographers I have had the genuine pleasure of working with in my time. And anyone that knows me or knows my voice knows that I do not say those words easily. It comes with physical pain.
0: Okay, rightio. B, can I ask, would you alluded to Scouse Doll there? Could you tell
2: yes.
0: our listeners a little bit more
2: so
0: about
2: Protect Scouse Dolls?
0: Mm-hmm. Yes.
2: It is in specific a charity set up to protect the trans femme, to not only protect but promote trans femme human beings within Liverpool and Merseyside by gaining them access to, for example, HRT, which was a beautiful segue from Idar and Cassie of Loud Women with their beautiful track HRT. And the idea of Protect Scouse Dolls was that in a time when we sorely need representation, especially after April 16th, 2025, when the proposed EHRC bill came into effect.
0: So what's EHRC?
2: The EHRC directly relates to the Equality and Human Rights Commission. The Equality and Human Rights Commission is a office set up in the United Kingdom, and the language that was used in the bill, in my opinion, as a trans woman, was exclusionary, it was prejudiced, and it was transphobic in nature.
0: Okay.
2: And the reason why Protect Scouse Dolls was set up was partially in response to the EHRC bill, but also in response to increasing community need for access to hormonal replacement therapy, for access to gender-affirming care, for access to therapy, for access to our entire community.
0: Yeah.
2: So that while the services that we all collectively use, for example, the NHS, is overstretched and underfunded as well, we know, Protect Scouse Dolls steps in it sounds like an interim to protect, promote and look after not only Scouse Dolls, and the term doll in specific is a term used to refer to trans femme people or trans women as collective whole. That is a term we use. That is a term I use. I'm a doll.
0: Yeah. Okay. Okay. So basically, it goes back to what kind of one of my passions that I was putting out at the top of the show about our looking after our own health and well-being.
2: 100%. It's
0: fundamentally number one. If we haven't got this right, nothing works.
2: Exactly. That is exactly the basis of it. Is protecting ourselves.
0: Okay.
2: Protecting ourselves, creating spaces for us. And the reason why I myself and also Gotfog Productions collectively, we feel is so essentially important, especially in 2026, to not only protect, promote and put on trans voices on the stage.
0: Yes.
2: It is ever so important that we raise for our local community while doing so.
0: Okay.
2: Because visibility, the very fact that we are also sitting in September, now this may not be a known fact to most of our listeners and our viewers collectively, but September is, if I remember correctly, International Suicide Prevention Month.
0: Okay.
2: And for me, that is something that is entirely and heavily important to my core is I'm going to share this about myself. And as a small trigger warning, this next part will contain discussions of self-harm, suicide, etc. With that in mind, I myself have survived multiple suicide attempts.
0: Okay.
2: I have been there. I have sat there. And a part of that is because I did not know how to identify. I did not know the words or the language used to figure out myself.
0: Okay.
2: And one of the reasons why this is so essential to me within the community spaces we create is giving representations that maybe hopefully more trans people, more queer people. I mean, the very fact that roughly 1 in 4 trans people will experience homelessness in their life.
0: Yeah.
2: In terms of self-injuries and et cetera, et cetera. I don't have that number off my heart.
0: Okay.
2: But I know it is a lot larger than I can name.
0: B, I'm just going to
2: please
0: lean into what you're putting out there and very much thinking of our listeners listening to the show. And these are, it's quite emotive what you're raising there and the issues and challenges.
2: Please,
0: people,
2: by all means, pull me in.
0: Yeah, no.
2: The ADHD always reigns supreme.
0: And you've alluded to clearly very significant challenges that people from the trans community, the queer community, are up against, and hence the creating of these very spaces like Scoutstar, like Gotfog Productions. Would you be okay to go back a little bit in your own life personally? You
2: of
0: growing up
2: I
0: in
2: can.
0: Belfast. Tell
2: of
0: us a little
2: I
0: bit
2: can.
0: Of your story, because it's our stories are what underpin all the politics and everything else
2: very,
0: out
2: very
0: there.
2: Much so. Mm-hmm. So I am 24. I am a Capricorn. I was born in January. And I was born pretty much just off of the Falls Road in West Belfast.
0: Yeah.
2: And my identity, very much grown up, especially given the fact that I was born in 2002, is I grew up, in a sense, trying to bridge the divide, which has unfortunately marked a lot of my home and a lot of my family's identities for years, for generations.
0: Okay.
2: I grew up trying to bridge that divide.
0: What do you mean by divide? Divide between?
2: Well, my mother's English and my dad's Irish. Do I need to say any more?
0: Yeah. Okay.
2: And with that in mind, I grew up trying to bridge that divide between two different identities that oftentimes are polar opposites. Uh-huh. And for that, I feel like myself growing up, especially going to the places that I did, I mean, I am lucky enough to be able to speak Irish. I do speak Gaeilge.
0: Gahanawa. That's very good for our listeners. Yes.
2: Very, very much. Yes. And I think because of my benefit of being able to speak as Gaeilge and interacting with my communities, especially given that I am Irish traveller and Romani Gypsy, I stand and I represent the Irish traveling community for myself.
0: Yeah.
2: Especially for that aspect. I believe myself growing up in Belfast and growing up when I did has definitely influenced how I even, for example, go about documenting my art nowadays. Like I mentioned before, I'm a queer and kink photojournalist / documentary photographer. And my entire work is documenting communities. It is finding spaces, finding conversations, quite like we're having right now.
0: Yeah.
2: And simply documenting them so that our history can remain and our history can be preserved.
0: Yes.
2: Exactly that.
0: Yes.
2: Every photograph I take, every voice I collect, every person's story I document is another part of our history saved.
0: Okay.
2: Okay. And my upbringing led me, especially when I was looking at my work, when I was sitting there as an 18-year-old holding my camera in one hand and sitting with members of my community and hearing their stories, I knew in that moment I had to document, that I had to step up, to stand up, to do something, to know there is a certain power to having a camera in your hand.
0: Okay.
2: There is a certain power to having the position of being a documenter, to being a witness.
0: Okay. So, B, going back again, it's powerful what you're capturing here and absolutely wonderful, and other people can hear and visualize and see other people's stories, which is what it's all about.
2: Or to 100%.
0: Break, you know, breaking down barriers. If we're going back to your family life and growing up, can I ask, was there a defining moment or a point in your childhood where you thought perhaps, you know, you were starting to think about your own identity or perhaps what society was expecting of you?
2: The defining moment for me when I realized that I was figuring out myself as a queer and as a trans human being was when I was effectively forced to be in boys' changing rooms at school.
0: Mm-hmm.
2: And like, I don't get me wrong, I will happily do what I need to do. Like, I don't particularly have any issue. Everybody has a body. We all have body parts.
0: Yes, indeed. Yeah.
2: That is what
0: we're
2: it
0: all
2: is.
0: Human beings.
2: Exactly,
0: yes.
2: That.
0: Yeah.
2: And like, I have never particularly had an issue, but I did not realize why I felt so uncomfortable.
0: Okay.
2: And I felt uncomfortable because of the classic locker room talk.
0: Okay.
2: The sort of the misogynistic comments that are becoming out, some of the ideas, some of the views, some of the ways. And I was like, is this what it means to be a man? It's like, is this what it actually means to be a man? Mm. And like, I was nine years old, and I was sitting there thinking about that.
0: Okay.
2: I was thinking about that and trying to figure out, what does this mean for me? Mm-hmm. What does this mean for me that I seem to get on better, so much better with girls, with other AFAB people as a collective whole, with people who display femininity? Why do I feel so much safer with them versus AMAP people? And I never understood that until I started to figure out my queerness.
0: Yeah.
2: Until I actually said, fuck it, and just...
0: Ofcom regulated. Beep. You didn't hear that either.
2: Until I actually said, fuck it.
0: Fuck it.
2: And decided to... Until I said, fuck it, and I genuinely decided to push myself for my community and for my identity, to step up for myself.
0: Okay.
2: And that was... I mean, I originally identified as a non-binary person. And non-binary is still a part of my identity. I don't really consider myself within the gender binary that we know of, male, female, anything like that. Yeah. But I do consider myself trans woman.
0: Okay.
2: I consider myself just simply stepping out of the binary of what we see as women, what we see, what society forces us to see. Because that is something that reflected on me a lot, was society and
0: it's
2: all of the above.
0: It's the structures, isn't it?
2: It
0: really is. Do you know, I've kind of had this experience myself with our my own experience with raising Cormac, our son, who's profoundly autistic. And by God, has he challenged societal norms over the years.
2: Autistic, especially as an autistic human myself.
0: I feel
2: pushed to almost question society.
0: Completely.
2: Pushed to question, why does this happen? Why does that happen?
0: Yes, absolutely. And kind of, do we just all go along with it and just accept it? There's a little bit of that, isn't there?
2: Yes.
0: Wanting to be with the crowd, and is there safety with being with the crowd? But I think more and more realizing maybe the crowd doesn't always have it right.
2: Oftentimes the crowd is but a representative of the collective, the royal we, for example. It is of the many, it's not of individuals.
0: Yeah.
2: And who is to say that an individual trying to fit themselves in a crowd, quite often, like artistic, neurodivergent and autistic and neurodivergent human beings do. Isn't that in a way why we struggle with society? Because we struggle to fit in ourselves.
0: That's it.
2: Because we don't fit in with what society says that we should be, or how we should identify.
0: The pathways and the processes,
2: exactly,
0: as they say in the health world, or you know, or whatever. And the kind of the structures that are out there, which of course leads into legislation and everything that's written. And it's sort of written for, it's written for the few. But do you know, in many ways, I think it is. But at the end of the day, sure, we're all different, aren't we?
2: Like, exactly. We're all different. We all have our identities.
0: We all have our identities. So just go back. Thank you so much for sharing that about, you know, going through that experience of questioning and wondering. Did you feel well supported then with on that journey with your family?
2: If I'm truly honest, certain members of my family, yes.
0: Yeah.
2: But unfortunately, certain members of my family, not.
0: I know. Yeah.
2: And I know that does come down to, unfortunately, progress in terms of queer and trans conversations, even conversations outside of societal norms, especially in my community, is on the backward slide.
0: Yeah.
2: And it's one of the reasons why, especially I, as a queer traveller, as a trans traveller, as someone who identifies within those sites, I know that I need to be represented.
0: Yes.
2: I know that I need, whenever I step on a stage, I know that I should hold it hard in my heart and I should hold up a passion.
0: Yeah.
2: Because that is what my culture, my creed, my identity, my background teaches me to, is hold myself with power and with passion.
0: Oh, completely.
2: And power, passion and poise. Passion and poise.
0: Yeah, love it. It's being true to yourself, isn't it? Because if we can't be true to ourselves, we can't be true
2: We can't. We can never, ever be true to ourselves until we are. We cannot be true to anybody else until we are true to ourselves.
0: Okay.
2: And I think one of the reasons why I found myself falling into goth fog and the work that I do, not only as a queer and kink folk journalist, but as an events organizer, is to create those spaces of where we can question the normality of what life is.
0: And it's about, as you said before, being visible.
2: It is.
0: So if you're not visible, well, you can't spark conversations. And I, again, if it's all right, I'll go back to many times. We're out there now, and Cormac, he's 22, and he looks like a healthy young man out there, and we're out and about, and he loves his music, actually, as well. He'd probably love your gigs, actually. I'll have to take him along.
2: But do you know what? Joa, please do. Yeah. Do you know what? I'll even see if I can get a ticket. That's just for the both of yours. Don't say we don't look after yours.
0: Ah, you're very good. But definitely, without us taking him out there, and sometimes that can be difficult because he can be quite, say, vocal or whatever. That's how he expresses, how he's feeling in the moment. And you can get the looks, or he sometimes stares. Not from all, you can equally get the most beautiful kindness from strangers. Mm-hmm. But if he wasn't out there, we'd never have had so many of the conversations we've had over the years with strangers and talking to them more.
2: Exactly.
0: He allows you in and to open it up.
2: You have grown, would Cormac have grown, would the strangers have grown.
0: Exactly.
2: Unless we talk, unless we sit down and communicate as human beings, unless we are willing to put aside our obvious differences, and because every single human being is different.
0: Yeah.
2: I mean, even for the very fact that I'm sitting next to my partner right now, and he has a combination of ginger, orange, greenish hair. I'm colorblind. It doesn't really help.
0: I was going to say, I would go a different color myself.
2: I mean, I can describe the facial expression as well.
0: So can I. For our listeners. It's all good. We're all in love here in the studio.
2: We're all having a great bit of fun here. But no, even from
0: a
2: standpoint of base stuff such as hair colour difference, we are all different.
0: Yeah.
2: So why shouldn't we have spaces and community spaces that not only promote our difference, but put our differences on the stage, in the spotlight, where we deserve, because queer artists want to play gigs.
0: Yeah.
2: Trans artists want to play gigs.
0: Yeah.
2: Neurodivergent people want to see gigs. Yeah. For example, like your son Cormac, you mentioned his absolute love and adoration of music, right?
0: Mm.
2: How many of those gigs, how many of those bands that he listens to, and those gigs, do you know, are they accessible for neurodivergent people?
0: Yeah, I know. I haven't, it's next on my list. I have a list of things we want to do and go about. I have a bit of fun with it sometimes, because he loves all live performances and things. And
2: performance is an art.
0: It's art. It's creative. It's productive. So, I think he'd be just great at a rave or whatever. I could just see him up there.
2: No, 100%.
0: Because it goes right to the core, the music, doesn't it? It goes so deep, doesn't it, music? And I just keep going out there, having the chats. And, generally speaking, the response is beautiful, and the world is richer. The world is richer for this.
2: The world is richer for diversity. Yeah. The world is richer for faces that break stereotypes. The world is richer for identities that do not align with what we are taught from birth. The world was richer during the 1980s when you had the likes of David Bowie.
0: I know.
2: The likes of Annie Lennox as well.
0: Big fan. Yes.
2: Visibility standpoint.
0: Yes. It's fantastic.
2: We had that back then. We have that now.
0: Yeah.
2: The very idea, one thing that I wish to say to any queer and trans listeners listening to this is that you are welcome, that you are valid, that you are wanted, that the space that you take up is space that you deserve to take up.
0: Yes, absolutely.
2: Every single person take up space.
0: Totally.
2: And especially space within our events and our organizations.
0: Yeah.
2: And this is also a shout out to anybody that wishes to get involved with us.
0: Please, yeah.
2: Please come along to us. We are at Gotfog Productions on all forms of social media. We are slowly but surely getting ourselves a website sorted out.
0: Excellent.
2: We want your help. At the end of the day, do you want to see live music where you live? Do you want to see an event produced by people in your own community bringing communities together? Yeah.
0: Fantastic.
2: Then reach out and let's make history.
0: Yeah.
2: Because every single gig, every single event we play, every single space we play is not only history, it is art.
0: It is.
2: And it shows that we can progress.
0: A fabulous shout out. And I just want to check if Cassie, are you still there on the line? Hello?
1: I am, yes.
0: You've had a chance to listen in, or you could have been busy now with other duties. Or,
1: I'm simultaneously listening on the radio and sorting my kids out.
0: Yeah, so, I know. I'm sure fully endorse what B is saying there. Mm-hmm.
1: Yeah, and I loved B sharing your story.
2: Thank you so much.
1: Wonderful to hear.
0: But
1: it's a big part of Loud Women is, you know, we're based on the principles of intersectional feminism. And something that I know myself as a kind of neurodivergent mother of neurodivergent children. I'm also a teacher. Yeah. I teach at music universities and obviously kind of work with Loud Women, and something that I see time and time again is that huge crossover on that big Venn diagram of neurodivergence and queerness and people not necessarily relating to the gender that they've been assigned at birth and not relating to the stream of life that they've been assigned at birth as well. All of those things kind of converging with creativity as well, and often producing some of the most beautiful art and the most interesting and innovative music as well.
0: Yeah.
1: And I think this is time and again when kind of people look at a Loud Women lineup, it's very female heavy, but it's also very very queer heavy as well, and we weren't necessarily kind of set up as a queer events organizer, but it's kind of happened that our events have got queerer and queerer because I think that's where the interesting art is being made is the people who are maybe at the margins of society and kind of need that community and put so much more into it. So our team, I mean, you know, I don't have stats on this, but our team, I would say, is almost 100% neurodivergent. Because we,
2: as are we.
1: We get stuff done, don't we?
0: That's the one.
1: We throw everything into it, and that kind of hyper focus.
0: Yes,
1: means can get all those events done. It's harnessing those
0: harnessing
1: those
0: our strengths and the superpowers, whatever you want to call them. That's lovely to hear. Thank you for that, Cassie. Sorry, I'm just conscious of the time as always when you're having a great chat. So you have to watch the clock, unfortunately, too, because I want I want B to be able to give her a little shout out for her song choice at the end. But did you want to just be very quickly come in before we play?
2: Mm-hmm. So, as some of you may have already noticed across our social media, so what's the hint of a little promo ticket and a little promo code. Drum roll, please. I mean, please imagine a drum roll.
0: Yes.
2: So, for our

0: Davey, but I want to you to we want to hear your song choice for the end of the show, so please.
1: So my song choice for the end of the show is by Nocturne, which is a gothic theatrical metal band, and it is entitled The Wave. I am not going to take off any more time because I know as much as yours love listening to my sweet saccharine tone. We do have work to do.
0: I know, and I'll be in trouble.
1: Let's hope they.

0: was the amazing, sorry we had to go a little bit short there, the amazing Nocturne by the Wave. And I just wanted to spend big massive thanks to my guests again, to Bea and to Cassie, and for hopefully you've got all the shout outs that they've given for Goth Frog Productions and for Loud Women. We'll put all the links on our socials too. And thank you so much, especially to your listeners as always, for tuning in. Hope you've got some inspiration today. Anyway, strand of our conversation, as always, keep in touch and yeah, let us know what you think. And our number again for the show, 07761 908063. Until the next episode of Mersey Women, look after yourself, look after each other, sending lots of love.
1: Frank Griffith here. 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

My name's Steve Farragher and I'm here to explain to you all about the LCR Club 100. 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

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I realise £100 is a big ask, especially at the moment. But in reality, this £100 equates to eating one Greg steak bake or drinking one Starbucks coffee a week. In return for being part of Club 100, you'll get a framed certificate, an LCR mug, and the chance to be a guest on our programme, Kenny Island Discs. But more importantly, you'll get a warm, fuzzy feeling that you or your organisation is contributing to a worthwhile community project. You can either make a one-off payment by Bax of £100 or set up a monthly standing order of only £8.34. Donations need to be made to Kensington Vision, which is all one word, Community Interest Company via the Co-op Bank. Our SOR code is 089299, that's 089299, and our bank account details are 65255654. That's 65255654. If you'd like more information or more details, then contact me, Steve Farragher, by emailing steve@l-c-r.co.uk, or you can even call into the LCR studio, 53 to 57 Holt Road, and you can also see what your donation is delivering to the community. Thanks very much for listening.

0: 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Liverpool Community Radio 106.7 FM. Good afternoon, good evening, good morning, wherever you listen to us, especially if you listen to us next door on the Croissant of Inequality. It is indeed Eddie Croissant. Me and Matthew, I'm sitting for Steve, who's down in Bristol. Someone had to go.
1: What's he doing in Bristol?
0: He's gone to a CCC partnership.
2: What's that?
0: I have no idea, mate.
2: CCC?
1: Sounds something like community.
0: It's community something.
2: Care in the community club.
0: Don't think it's that. But he went down yesterday. He's down there till today, then travelling back tomorrow. So hence you got me with you till two. Not on my own today, as you may have heard. We have a full house. Jed's here. He's back.
2: Good afternoon, guys. Good to be back.
0: See, you know these early prison releases?
2: That's where it was for 2 weeks. It's Their Majesty's pleasure.
0: His,
2: sorry, not his.
0: I was going to say.
2: Show me age.
0: Alice is here.
3: Hello, everyone.
0: Eddie's here.
1: Hi.
0: How posh did he say? Hi.
2: Hi.
0: Hi. We're not on late night, Ed. Might be. Well, the show will go out later, but, you know. If you don't know who we are or what we are, let me go through the usual. 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Where currently, we've got about 15 listeners online. Probably Tom and Joyce as well in Florida.
1: Yeah. Hello, Tom and Joyce.
0: Morning, Tom and Joyce. 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And the show's New Daily Croissant, Monday to Friday between 12 and 2. First hour, look at the papers. Second hour, a guest. Going to join us just before, I think just after 1 o'clock, Andy Ockle from Paul's Place. I think he's bringing Kath Martin in, who's one of the service users, who's got a song out as well. They'll join us just after 1 o'clock. If you want to get in touch with us, 077-619-08063 is the number. The phone is around somewhere. I've no idea. It grows legs. Genuinely, overnight, it must grow legs and go walkies. Instagram, we're on, and TikTok, we're on there. I've no idea what we are on there, but we're on there. X, we're on LCRFM, Facebook, Liverpool Community Radio, New Voice of the City. Right, let's have a look at the headlines on the front of the papers, shall we? Who shall start? I think we'll go ladies first, Alice.
3: I've got...
0: Oh, hello. That's better, we can hear. Go on.
3: Hello. Yeah. I've got the Metro today. And it is all about this early release scheme. I think there's lots of different controversial opinions about it. So the big headline is, get out of jail free day. Laughing criminals let loose by prisons. One prisoner thanks the PM for release and then heads to KFC to party. So that is the headline of the Metro
1: party.
3: Today.
1: Party! KFC.
3: Yeah. The top of the headline is a bit of an entertainment one. A traitor's spoilers here.
0: Oh.
3: Maya Jama drama. Celebrity traitors off to a sensational start. So yeah, it's all about this early release scheme. Inmates laugh and cheer as they walk free from jail early to free up space and overcrowded prisoners. 700 were released yesterday, and that's only the first wave out of 4,500 criminals who are going to be set free over the next year. Under the controversial government scheme, offenders jailed for fraud, domestic abuse and coercive control are now eligible for release after serving a third of their sentence. One lag leaving HMP Durham shouted, "Thank you, Andy Burtham." Another raised his arms in jubilation outside HMP Leeds and yelled, "I'm free." Jordan Laverick, 26, said he'd go to KFC to celebrate his relief. Asked about life behind bars, he said, "I wasn't expecting a 4-star hotel. Prison is no good for anyone. It's not clean. You can smell the toilet and the bed will make you itch." So, what do we think?
2: Whoa. We were saying, weren't we, off air, Alice, that we don't like some of those early release charges there, the domestic abuse.
3: Yeah, there's two sides to it.
2: Control.
0: There is, yeah. I mean, you know, those people who've gone through that,
3: imagine especially for the domestic abuse victims, they will spend years of their life under that kind of abuse, and then it'll take them even more, a couple of years, to get them in jail, just for them to be out after a year.
0: Yeah, exactly.
2: It's not a minor offence, is it, for the long-term effects that it has on the victims?
0: And also locally as well. The Ellie murder that took place a couple of years ago on Christmas Eve.
1: I watched the video about that.
0: Yeah. The guy who assisted them is on the verge of being released early through the scheme. So you sort of wonder, is jail a deterrent? You know, I mean, obviously people have put, you know, prisons are overcrowded, but you're really going to let someone out who has, you know, conspired to to take someone's life.
1: Well, I like to put myself in the shoes of the women who have been domestically abused and the kids who have had to witness it as well. You know,
2: yeah,
1: I mean?
2: Lifelong yeah. sort and of
0: exactly.
2: It,
0: so, yeah,
1: today
0: yeah.
1: they're worrying about that knock on the door because these prisoners who have committed such crimes. Where are they going to go when they leave jail? Yes,
0: this is it.
3: Exactly.
1: They're going to go back to the.
3: They're not going to have. A lot of prisoners probably don't have a support system.
0: No.
3: And when they come out, they're not going to have somewhere to stay. Yeah, they're laughing going to KFC, but after KFC, where are they going?
0: Exactly.
3: Are they going back to the streets yeah. to cause trouble?
0: Well, they might go
3: are they
0: back
3: going to go
0: the,
3: visit the victim?
0: They yeah. might go back to their mums or dads if the, you know, the parents are, you know, are willing to have them in. But I'm assuming that when they come out, surely they're going to be under probation or they're going to have to visit a probation officer.
3: Yeah. yeah.
1: Or maybe, like, maybe their partner's now found a new partner.
0: Yeah.
1: So that creates a situation.
2: Good. Yeah.
1: You know what I mean?
2: Yeah. Or, you know, is it kind of moving the problem around, really, isn't it? Because, like, as you say, the probation services are going to be used.
3: They're going to be overcrowded
2: They
3: now.
2: May reoffend and get rearrested again. You know, I mean, it's kind of, yeah. is it a false economy? Because they're still using resource elsewhere, aren't they, potentially, in what's going to happen?
3: It's freeing up spaces, but I think there's other people for lesser crimes who should be released early over the years because... These are very big crimes that affect people massively.
0: Absolutely.
3: Whereas, like, I'm sure someone who stole a Mars bar or something,
0: yeah,
3: they could be let off shoplifting or, you know, like fraud or, you know, like petty crimes. They should maybe be let
2: not
3: off
2: paying
3: more.
2: A TV yeah. license.
1: You know,
0: if
1: someone's trying to duck and dive about the dole and stuff like that in terms of being calling that fraud, you know what I mean? I've got no problem with that. It's just the domestic stuff.
0: That's what I mean.
1: And
0: you know,
1: like
0: you sort of, you would assume that the justice minister and the, you know, the government have looked at it and they've carefully, I would say carefully taken into consideration cases who may be eligible for early release. Mm-hmm. But again, is that not just saying, okay, you've done your time, away you go. Now, some people will get into that loop where prisoners is the only life they know.
2: Yeah.
0: They can't settle in the outside world. They'll then commit crimes to go back inside because that's the only life. It's the only life they know.
2: Yeah.
0: So you're gonna be getting that. Once they get arrested within a week of being released, they're then charged, put into the system. You're not sent back to prison. Oh, you're going probation or something else. Then they think, well, hang on, I want to get back into prison because I get 3 meals a day. I'm safe, you know, that type of thing.
2: Yeah, yeah.
0: And then the crimes will slowly get worse and worse until there's a situation where they've reached that point where they've got to go to prison.
1: It's a situation where they're walking out into a world where there's very few jobs. And
0: correct.
1: Very few employers would employ them because...
3: Of their record.
1: Yeah, exactly.
3: And also they're walking into a world that if some of them have been in there 10 years, for example, and they've done a bad crime, but they're getting out now on this early release thing, they're going to be walking into a very different world. 10 years ago, we didn't have AI. You know, they're going to be walking into a world where they don't know how to use all this new technology.
0: Yeah, exactly.
3: Things have changed, the rules have changed, the streets will look different, there'll be new people around.
0: Yeah.
2: Controversially, is there... It'll never happen now, will it? But is there an argument for the death penalty for the extreme cases kind of thing? Do you know? That'll clear up a bit of room in the jets.
3: Speaking of this, there's actually another article in
0: the Metro.
3: Is this
0: about this lady in America?
3: This is about the lady in America.
1: I was thinking about that.
0: Yeah, she... Now
3: she has been up for it, even though she committed it a very, very long time ago.
0: She was 18. I think it's over 30 years ago she committed...
3: Yeah,
0: she murdered a family.
2: Been on death row for years. Yeah.
3: It says... It's a mess. Killer survives 2 lethal injection attempts.
2: Wow.
3: Yeah?
2: Oh, wow, didn't read
3: so this. So this is the story. So the botched execution of US killer Krista Pike was branded a mess by the mother of her victim yesterday as an inquiry was ordered into the fiasco. Death row inmate Pike is 50 and was taken to hospital after surviving 2 lethal injection doses in Tennessee. Mae Martinez, whose daughter Colleen Slemmer, 19, was murdered by Pike and her boyfriend in 1995, was in Nashville to see the sentence carried out. They went to try to execute her and she didn't die, Miss Martinez told NBC News. They effed up. Governor Bill Lee suspended all state executions and ordered a review to determine exactly what occurred. He said there are a lot of questions that need to be answered. This is a tragedy. There's no one who wanted what happened last night to happen. Pike was still breathing 40 minutes after being given her doses of
2: one?
3: The lethal injection.
2: What's
0: no,
2: the problem?
0: No. you give two. There are
3: they give
0: two.
3: Her two.
0: Two
2: is allowed.
3: Two and it didn't work.
2: Why?
3: Witnesses reported hearing her snoring before she was taken to an off-site medical facility where her present condition is not known. A legal team who filed an emergency motion to stop the execution said this has turned into agony and a violation of her right to be executed free of cruel and unusual punishment. Before her first injection at 7:27 p.m., Pike said, "I'm going to leave this world the way I spent most of my life, and that is in love." She asked if her arm was supposed to feel that way. A second dose was administrated an hour later, 8:26, after which she was heard snoring. The microphone was cut off at 8:53. It would have been the state's first execution of a woman in at least 200 years. Pike was 20 when she was sentenced to death, and she was now 50. So 30 years later.
0: An update on that, actually. She's in currently critical condition, receiving life-saving care at a hospital.
2: It's ironic that she's having life-saving care after she's tried to take her life off.
0: See, the thing is, in America, obviously there are some states who still have the death penalty.
3: And some states that don't. That it's reached like a big, obviously, national thing. Everyone's like, what the
0: hell? Donald Trump's reaction to it has given his own reaction to the botched attempt, saying it shouldn't be very difficult. Nice one, Donald.
2: Yeah.
0: You know what I mean? But
3: I think it's mad that they made her wait 30 years, though.
1: Yeah.
0: Well,
1: probably been loads of appeals and stuff like that.
0: There's been appeals, and obviously you get the final appeal. And if that fails, you are sent. You know, it's just a case of you.
3: It's like she was sentenced to death at 20, and it's only when it came around to 50, and it's like, wow.
1: Just wondering, I've read this in a novel or it's a real true life story. I'm not certain, but
0: go on.
1: If the first attempt to inject someone doesn't work, you can go back to jail.
0: Yeah, but with this, I think they have two attempts. They have two syringes drawn up. So the first one doesn't work. They'd have a second one ready to go, basically.
3: And they did both.
0: But from bits of the stories I'm reading, they said the execution team attempted to establish an IV line for an hour. Now, a witness said they counted at least 7 needles used in their left arm alone, one of which appeared to be bent when it was pulled from her arm after an unsuccessful attempt.
1: Yeah.
3: Mm-hmm.
0: So
2: should have tried her ankles.
1: Is it becoming barbaric when it gets to that stage?
0: Well, I mean, this is it.
3: That's what they're arguing. It's mad that it's 200 years since the last woman was killed with a lethal injection.
2: And
3: that's a long time, isn't it?
2: 30 years on death row as well. It just doesn't all add up.
0: That's the American system.
3: It doesn't really add up.
0: It doesn't add up.
2: I'm sure there's other women who've probably committed worse crimes who haven't been put to death in that time.
3: And
2: I've seen online
3: what I was reading is when she was 17 when she done it, and it wasn't just her, it was a boyfriend with her at the time who was joint in it, but he didn't get the death penalty because he was 17 and she was 18, he was 17.
2: He was a minor.
3: So he was a minor, that's why he didn't get it and she did, but it was a joint thing. But she didn't really have parents, she'd grown up abused her whole life and she went through the care system, all this stuff. And she had all those other things that happened to her which had made her mentally insane. And nowadays they'd probably argue like she had mental health problems
0: whereas
3: back then they didn't have all that.
0: But then with this that's happened, does her legal team then apply for it to be commuted, i.e. look, you've tried to execute her twice, you've failed, therefore isn't it just commute the death sentence down to just life imprisonment? Because we don't know how she's going to come out of this, whether she's going to have problems, you know, living herself, is she going to be in a permanent kind of issue, brain damage, and that's the thing. So that's what they've got to look at. Now if that happens, they might say, okay, we'll commute the sentence to life, or might say, okay, well look, if she's going to be that bad, she's going to have to remain in hospital.
2: Maybe you need to look at the method they're using. If it's not foolproof.
0: Each state uses their own. Anyway, what else is in the paper, Jed?
2: I've got Badenoch plans tough love for young people on benefits. Young people. It's not you, Alice. Young people would be barred from going straight from school onto benefits under Tory plans to take a tough love approach to under 25s.
3: I don't think that solves the problem, though.
0: No.
3: You're just making them have no money, and then they don't want to, like, they'll try applying for jobs, but they don't, like, it's like, to apply for a job, if you get the job, you're going to need money for food, a uniform, and all
2: And it puts
3: things.
2: A pressure on the parents, too, doesn't it? At school leavers, they're not getting anything, so who's supporting them? The parents.
3: Yeah, and then the parents don't have the money to continue
0: But then it's the vicious circle. You can apply for a job, Have you got experience? No. How do you get experience?
2: Yeah.
0: Circle starts again.
3: And then they can't really do work experience and work for free because they've got no money to get to the work experience.
0: Correct.
3: To get anything. And it also limits their quality of life. And it'll, we talk about young people's mental health and it'll give them not great mental health because they'll have friends who'll be going out, inviting them out, and they can't go out.
1: Oh, a terrible thing for you to suggest happens to under 25s, you know what I mean?
0: Yeah.
2: So just to give a bit more detail of what she's actually saying, though. So Kemi Badenoch said the benefit system is unfair to the people who get up and go to work, as she unveiled the proposal ahead of the Conservative Party conference, which starts on Sunday in Birmingham. Unemployed people aged 16 to 24 who had not worked continuously for 6 months would be unable to claim universal credit. School or education leavers who did not have a job would be offered support through a get-to-work scheme and would only be able to claim money if they took part in it.
3: Mm.
2: That's fair enough, don't mind that. They would have to attend job centres daily and take on work experience placements, training courses or community work schemes. After 6 months on the programme, young people who were still without a job would receive only a basic substance of allowance. She told the Spectator magazine, it's unfair to the people who get up and go to work, having others earn more than them for not working. Even families on benefits know that the system is out of control. It's not as bad as it I first looked on the headline. Is it? You know, putting them through some 6 months intensive getting a job is better.
3: Is that possible with the amount of needs we've got?
2: I agree that a 6 month intensive programme of getting them into work is good because at the moment there's nothing like that.
3: I think it'd be good, but I think how are they going to do that? How do they force all these million needs to do that? It's a lot
0: exactly.
3: Of them.
1: I mean, the highest, the most cleverest, if you like, kids or students in this country have just come from university and they can't get jobs.
0: No.
1: So we're hoping that, you know, want of a better expression, a scally from Kenny.
0: Yeah, you're right. I mean, you know, you look at it.
1: I mean,
0: you've
1: got Rocket Training just around the corner there, you know what I mean?
0: Yeah.
1: But I'd love to know the figures. How many of those young people, boys and girls, get decent jobs? You know
3: that's
1: what I mean?
3: The thing. A lot of people are graduate uni and they've got a whole degree and they're struggling to get a job. So,
0: exactly.
3: You know, a 6 month programme, I think, is a good start, but I think there's more.
2: Yeah.
3: Definitely more needed.
0: Yeah.
1: Well, when they use the word intense, does that mean just turn up Monday to Friday? Is that intense? It's what the end product, are they going to be able to get a job out of it at the end of the day?
2: But I just think it's better than nothing.
1: Oh, yeah.
2: Because at the moment, they're just like playing video games and sleeping all day. Whereas getting out, it's like what we've said a few times, haven't we, about the old youth training scheme. At least it was getting you in a workplace. It was getting you in a routine of leaving the house and doing something, wasn't it?
3: Mm.
2: And having some idea. Whereas just sitting at home and not doing anything for how many years.
1: That's just
2: going to kill your brain.
1: Yeah. Oh, but my grandson, Joseph, he's just left school. He's 16 or 17 now. Just turned 17 this year, so he's got a placement for 2 years in, guess where? Melwood.
0: Robbie
1: Fowler's Academy.
0: Oh, yeah.
1: And with that, they've got classroom sessions and they're also outdoors. Mm. Good example there. One of the tutors said last week to Joseph, or to all the class, he said, do you fancy doing a referees course? All sport-based. Mm-hmm. Yeah. So, you know, and he's loving it. You know, they're not getting paid, but he's between 16 and 18. When he's 18, fingers crossed, he'll get a job. But if
2: he get anything at like expenses to get there?
1: No,
2: nothing
1: like
2: at all.
1: No,
2: he should get that.
1: I don't think he does. Don't quote me on that.
2: Should get a bus pass or something, shouldn't
3: you? That's what they should, because otherwise, it's getting expensive to travel these days.
0: Yeah, we know that. Yeah. It's getting expensive to drive. £2 a litre for diesel.
3: Oh, don't. This is how bad. Is it 20 quid in my little car? It lasts me like a week and a half.
0: Oh, my days. How long did it used to last you?
3: Now it lasts me 4 days.
1: Yeah.
3: From a week and a half
0: to 4 days.
3: A week and a half, nearly 2 weeks, to now is like 4 days.
0: That's terrible.
3: That's a big difference.
0: It is a massive difference. What's on the Echo Ed before we play some music?
1: Sad news. We all know about the story from last year. Nan enjoys a nice house, and hours later she was murdered. This is the woman up in Dovecot. They still haven't found the perpetrator. She had a nice house in Prescott and went home. And then the next morning she was found dead, but with a blunt force head injury. So two men have been arrested in connection with the brutal killing and are currently on conditional police bail, but no one has as yet been charged. It's a 1 year anniversary this week of when she passed away, or she got murdered. So that's sad news. But also on the front of the Echo, happier story.
0: Is it?
1: Perfect 110s, queues to buy Scouse Nike Air Max 95s on page 3. I remember them.
0: I remember, I've seen a few stories yesterday.
3: I've seen the videos.
0: People have been queuing up from Tuesday.
1: Yeah. It looks like every hooligan in Liverpool is there.
2: I'm a proud Scouser, but I'm sorry, I'm not that kind of
3: in that picture, yeah, there's not I'm one not female. Kind
1: of yeah.
0: No, exactly. You're right. I mean, but people queued up from Tuesday, from 5 o'clock on Tuesday,
1: yeah,
0: to be first in line. You know, I'm not being funny, but...
1: Yeah, I know.
0: Why?
1: Anyway,
2: they're the same people who live on salt and pepper chicken, aren't they? Like,
0: I'm not a salt and pepper chicken fan.
1: Well, report by Paul McCauley of The Echo, he says, few trainers have become as synonymous with the city as much as the Nike Max 95 has with Liverpool. Across the world, the distinctive silhouette is known by its official name. In Liverpool, though, it has long had another 110s, which is what they charge when they first came out.
0: 110
1: quid.
0: How much are they?
2: 180 quid, something like that now.
3: Yeah.
1: It doesn't say it.
2: Called 180s now.
1: Unbelievable.
2: Soon to be 360s.
0: Yeah. Well, we're all off to get a pair of 110s. As well as that, play me some local bands. Kick off with this one from Spanish Caravan and Hootenanny.

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8: Indeed, Michael Edward are here today at 4 Tales Unexplained here at 2. Liverpool Community Radio 106.7 FM. New Daily Cross, I'm me, Matthew Grimes. Jed's over there. Alice is here.
9: Hello.
8: And Eddie's there. Right. You talk amongst yourselves a second while I get this queued up. We know we're going to be talking about, ladies and gentlemen, because we've just been chatting about it off air. If you are a fan of this show, right, and, you know, some people are, some people aren't. You may know there's a bit of a programme going on. Is it on Channel 4?
10: ITV.
8: Sorry,
10: ITV. It's been 4 or 5, and now it's on 3, isn't it?
9: Yes.
10: ITV2,
9: I think. ITV2,
10: yeah.
8: It shows how long it is since I've watched
9: it. It's moving up the road.
8: Yeah, okay, so I played the music. So we talk about this on Wednesday. Go on.
10: Why don't you like it, Matty?
8: I've just never been into the whole idea of it.
9: I never used to watch it, but then when JoJo Siwa went on last year, I watched a bit of it. Because she got with what Chris Hughes, and that's what brought the spark back, I think, in the young people. And then they've done this series, and it went really well.
10: Yeah, dead GK back. Oh no, that was honestly.
8: No.
9: Yeah, but
8: I had a friend who worked on the show way back in the late. Well, when it was at its height, and he used to do the overnights. Some of the stuff he used to say, you can't repeat on air because it was.
10: I think what's good about it is that though it is more or less. Cameras in front of people and they're just doing what they would do kind of thing.
9: Yeah.
10: I think the other shows like I'm a Celebrity, obviously The Traitors and like that, they're much more manipulated, aren't they, and are almost scripted in a way and guided.
9: Whereas these are just people let loose as like a psychology experiment, really.
10: Yeah. Because people say, don't they, go, oh, it's just the same thing every year, it's the same format. It is, but it's the personalities within that format that make it interesting. And if you get a good mix, like it is in this current series, particularly of people who are like confrontational or over opinionated or whatever, and that causes that bit of friction, it just makes it really funny.
11: Yeah.
10: And like, there is two characters in there, isn't it, who unfortunately are up for nomination tonight. The two most argo characters.
9: Who do you think is going
8: to get? Yeah, go on. I don't know. I don't know.
11: Rochelle and Joanne's.
9: I want Rochelle to stay over Joanne. I think she will stay, surely.
10: I think Rochelle would definitely stay, because I get a lot of my opinions because on Facebook I follow like a Big Brother group.
9: I'm not really a super fan,
10: but I've always like, I've watched Big Brother from the start when Craig Descouser won it, if you remember that. 15 that years ago, maybe that, yeah, more than maybe that, 20 years ago
8: 20, 20 years
11: he gave all the winnings away as well, didn't he?
10: He gave some charity, didn't he? It was like a girl with Down syndrome who needed an operation, right, and he gave the money to her. But I've enjoyed it since then, and like that first series, it was pure people just acting themselves. Over the years, it's got people who are more media savvy, doing the right things to be on TV, having fake romances to get in the magazines, all that kind of stuff. But it seems to at last gone a bit back to the way it was, kind of thing with confrontations and stuff. Because the last few series, it's been a mix of trying to tick every minority box of.
9: And they were all too nice to each other. This season, they're just not afraid to say anything, especially Rochelle.
8: Now, I wonder the selection process. Obviously, you've got to go through psychiatric evaluation. You know, they've got psychologists that are in there 24/7.
10: Yeah,
8: I sort of wonder, you know, what do these people think? Do they think, well, hang on, this person's not going to get home, this person isn't going to make great TV? Or are there those who are the placid type who won't get involved in anything and just be there in the background?
10: Well, do you know what? Interestingly, I've thought about that selection process, and do you know the girl who's in the Celebrity Big Brother? Her name was
9: Chelsea.
10: No, she was her name Chantel.
9: Oh yeah.
10: She had long blonde hair, and she had like a romance with a guy called Preston in it, and they had a baby together outside of the show.
8: Oh yeah, I think I remember that.
10: It was
8: story,
10: the same.
8: Yeah.
10: It was the same Big Brother that had Pete Burns from Dead or Alive on it, Rula Lenska, Michael Barrymore.
9: It
10: was that one. And anyway, she was in an interview. I watched it on YouTube. And it was with that guy, not that Paul Brunson, the guy who does Celebs Go Dating and all that kind of stuff. No.
8: No, not but personally.
10: He's some kind of psychiatrist and whatever, but he seems to have flexed up to doing it with celebrities. But anyway, it was an interview there, and she was saying that she was like a kind of, remember what they used to have in the 80s and 90s, like, glamour girls, like that you would see, glamour models that you would see on like sprawled across a car and things like that at events and things like that. Yeah. Kind of thing. One of them.
8: Yeah.
10: And she went to an audition anyway, just someone told her to go for Big Brother. She went for it and she arrived very late and all this kind of last minute and that, and just about got seen. And they invited her in a couple of months later into like, they do a Big Brother rehearsal where they try out all the props in the house. They have like a fake version of what the show will look like. And she did that four times, fake versions of Big Brothers, before she actually got invited onto the real Big Brother. So it just shows you, although it is unscripted and stuff, they do quite a lot of preparation and work and everything, even on fake models of it to see how it'll work.
9: The first out on this season, Millie, everyone was like, oh, you're trying to hold on to your fame, now you've come out. And she was like, no, but I had to give up. She had to give up her job to go on Big Brother because she said it was 6 months of like back
10: for
9: and
10: a week.
9: Forth. Yeah. She said it was 6 months of back and forth to London and with the meeting with the. She said it was 6 months of just back and forth.
10: So I think the process is quite intense.
8: It is intense.
10: Before they even get
8: it
10: on.
8: It is intense, but again, you're under the microscope 24/7. Right, I mean, literally, my friend was telling me when he was on, used to do a part of the production team on the overnight. He said, your eyes were always drawn to the monitor. You were always watching where the cameras were going, what they were doing. He said they had about 12, 15 monitors, and you were, your eyes were everywhere. You were just listening, like, right, where are they going? Have we got a camera there?
10: You obviously do forget, though, from behaviours that we see in this series, you obviously forget at some point that there's cameras.
8: There's cameras there.
9: Quite a few of them definitely do. Some of them don't. Yeah, like, Lynx, after he's had that whole Jed with Plava, he's trying to make peace with everyone.
10: Yeah.
9: But I think the producers bringing Jedward in was probably the smartest thing they could have done.
10: Yeah, because there was conflict brewing anyway, and they just tipped it over. Kind of
9: even
10: thing,
9: like when they were leaving, though, and you know the people that are talking about nominations had to clean up the house, and Jedward thought it was funny. They were like, "Oh, just tip a bottle of water on the floor." Yeah. They just poured yogurt on the floor, and they were like, "What are you doing? You're wasting our food." They were like, "You're a cleaner. You need to clean it." Like, it was so funny.
8: Yeah,
9: Jedward causing that drama.
8: But I bet there's a lot you don't see off there.
9: Definitely.
8: And my friend was telling me there's stuff on they couldn't broadcast.
10: Yeah.
8: Genuinely, because stuff did happen, and it, you have to run it by the producer, overnight producer, and they go, no. No, that,
10: the
8: no we're not showing. That's not going out.
10: How did he even fit it into the next day with how much editing they must have to do? Yeah,
8: it's literally, they said, when they're on the overnight, they're sort of editing the packaging together, but something will happen, and then they have to run it by the producer and the director and go, could we, and they'll go, no.
10: Yeah.
8: They've got the psychology, but they've also got lawyers there as well that aren't called 24 hours.
10: The East Asian, imagine. Yeah.
8: And you've got to be careful about what you say. So if someone says something, they have to run it by the lawyers and go, can we broadcast that? Is that libelous? And they go, no, it's fine. You can't say it, but if you're going to say it, redact it.
10: Yeah.
8: So he said, if they say something, you've got to put like the, you've got to cut the mic at the exact moment when they say who it is, and then.
10: Well, when it was live, there used to be a 10-minute delay for that reason.
8: There was.
10: There
8: was a delay. Go, yeah.
10: Because you see a bird tweeting if they said anything.
8: Yeah, that's that was the thing. Yeah. That was the thing. You had to put a. If they said something that was controversial or they mentioned somebody in a you know, something, that's redacted. They'd literally just be like.
10: Well, sometimes you'd watch that and you'd watch like 20 minutes of bird tweeting because everything they said was, was like that kind of thing. So it was no point watching it.
8: My friend used to say, he said, you'd just be with your hands on your head going, why are they talking about this? They know we can't broadcast it.
10: But if they must just forget.
8: They must forget. They were forgetting they were on TV. Yeah. And then they'd have to remind them to be like, this was never shown. They said, but they'd call them in and go, look, you've got to be careful what you talk about. We are monitoring you. We can't broadcast if you're saying things about people.
10: Yeah.
8: Well, so they get a little reminder now and again of what they're saying.
12: My fundamental question is this. Why do we, in the studio, for example, talking about it today, find it fascinating watching fellow human beings in that situation? Do you know what I mean? What is it about it? Are we just nosy?
9: Yeah. I think we're nosy.
8: I think everyone's nosy, I think.
9: And it is entertainment at the end of the day. Even if someone outside the street was having an argument, we'd all be watching out the window. It's just kind of the same, but on a TV level.
12: Like I'm telling myself, I'm taking sides. I'm saying I don't like him. I'm not sure. Is that a judgment call?
8: No, it's not a judgment call. It's human nature.
12: Does it reflect our own personalities?
8: Yeah, it's human nature.
10: I mean? Plus, it's nice to watch it and it's not your life as well, isn't it? You can impartially watch it and laugh because it's got no...
12: Say, I wouldn't do that.
10: You can judge it from home.
8: Let's put you three on the spot. Would you go on the next episode if they did auditions? Would you go on it?
10: Do you know what? I've spoken about this quite a bit because I'm such a fan of it and everything, and people will say, would you go on it? And the reason why I wouldn't, right, is...
9: You can't control the narrative being made about you, really. I don't think.
10: This is what the kind of personality I've got, right? So if I get, like, annoyed or bored or anything like that, I start winding people up to the point where they literally want to kill me. I do it even in work. Like, luckily I work from home now, but when I worked in the office, say there was somebody like the boss, and she would often female in like middle management and stuff, not to be sexist. Well, I write so-and-so like dead strict and that. I would be the one who would go, like, for example, I worked for this recruitment company, and the boss Wendy, she was the guy who owned its daughter.
8: I need to get some bird tweeting sounds up.
10: I'm not going to mention any names or the company.
8: Okay.
10: But anyway, she was very intimidating for everyone working there. She's absolutely ruthlessly horrible with people and stuff like that. And I used to say to her, we were all on a night out, and we had a number, and I rang her, and I said, Wendy, what are you up to tonight? And she was like, oh, I said, get yourself down here. Like this kind of, and no one would ever speak to her like that. Everyone was terrified of her. And she went, oh, I can't actually, Jeb, but thank you so much for inviting me. Then she came in on the Monday and was like, it's very sweet that you invite. And I didn't even mean it because I knew she wasn't going to come. There's no way she was going to come. And it just changed the dynamic. And then I'd go, Wendy, I was thinking, would you like to come for something to eat after work? This was before I was with Louise and everything. And
8: she never said,
10: but I used to up the ante each time. And like, I'd say to her, Wendy, what's your view on like nudist beaches? And just say stuff like that that you would never say to this woman kind of thing. Just, and it became like the thing. The other people in the office just used to be like either horrified or like under the desk laughing because you just couldn't believe it. And I just pushed it and pushed it, pushed it and up the ante kind of thing.
8: Just massive interest. What was your views on nudist beaches? just for balance and clarity.
10: Yeah. But no, that's what I'm like. So I would be like that in Big Brother. The likes of like...
12: So you show, sorry, Jed, you'd show her some kindness by inviting her to a party. Did she change totally after that?
10: Yeah, but I was only taking the mic because I knew that she wouldn't.
12: Right.
10: So the joke was then to push that further and further and get to it to reveal a normal personality that she had under this strict kind of terrifying demeanour that she had kind of thing. And she fell for it sort of thing, but then started getting onto it. But I just couldn't stop myself then from doing it. And this is what I do. I wind people up so much that I think people would literally kill me. That Joanne, Pauline, Rochelle, even like links the way he's so self-contained and full of himself. Yeah. I can't help but like have a go. Not dead directly, so they feel like I'm like taking the mickey out of them, but in a little chipping away way. And it's terrible. It's a horrible flaw that I've got for my own personality. Mm. But I think that I would literally get either murdered by somebody or taken out of the house for causing trouble.
8: I think what would happen
9: the producers would love you.
8: Yeah, they'd love you, but you would get the senior producer calling you in quite a few times going, can you stop that right now?
10: But it's not, the thing is, it's not confrontational, obvious.
8: But it doesn't matter.
10: I'm terrible.
8: What they would be looking at is they would be pouring through the Ofcom regulations going, what is he doing? And they would be...
10: everyone down. And
8: they would literally be like... going through the rules and going, oh, you can't say that.
12: Well, I think I think what Jed's doing there, he's digging into try and find the real personality.
10: I don't think anyone is horrible, really. I want to crack people who put on a persona that's terrifying everybody and making a bad vibe in the office. Why are you doing that, Wendy? Do you know what I mean? Stop that. I didn't say that, but that's what it was about. It was about, I'm not scared of it.
8: Yeah. Hi, Wendy.
10: And I think she's actually all right if you give it a chance, so let's see
9: so
10: if
9: you
10: that's
9: try
10: right.
9: And crack basically Joanne in the show.
10: I'll crack a few people, I think, in there.
8: And on that note, ladies and gentlemen, we shall move on. Big Brother is on this evening, I do believe. Is it on this evening?
9: Yes, it is eviction night.
8: Can you go down and throw things at them as they come out?
9: No, but what happens is, like, when they're both getting, like, it's Michelle or do you want Joanne? The audience pick which one to boo each week. So I reckon Joanne will get booed and then she'll get voted out and she'll have to walk out to like boos and stuff like that. It's live.
10: Booed. Well, what's wrong with getting booed anyway? It's not like physical or nothing.
8: Would it be more fun to have things thrown at them? Tomatoes as they're walking out if they're really bad.
9: I'm sure it's not like an enjoyable thing to get booed.
12: Well, I'm sure the boos will be a lot louder on the cop a week on Sunday when Man City arrive.
8: Well, actually, as you know, earlier today, Manchester City confirmed the blood an appeal against the Independent Commission, which found the club guilty of all charges relating to the breaches of Premier League financial regulations. In a short statement, the club said the Commission's ruling contained clear material errors of law, principle and fact and is unsafe. Asserting its innocence, the club added it filed a comprehensive body of irrefutable evidence that exists in support of all its positions.
12: Yeah, well, why didn't they produce this irrefutable, quote, irrefutable evidence during the original trial?
8: The circle goes again. So we'll see what happens with that.
12: Yeah, we'll see.
8: Oh, dear me.
12: We can still talk about it, though.
8: They've
12: been found guilty.
8: They have been found guilty, so we can talk about it.
10: So what does that mean for them?
8: Well, it basically means that, obviously, if they are... But now, they have the right to appeal, which they have exercised today. It will go in front of a new three-man panel, and they will look at the evidence that Manchester City submit, and they will look at the original rulings from the independent panel, which took 18 months to maybe a bit longer, wasn't it?
9: If they side with the rulings, though...
8: Are
9: they going to start giving them punishment?
8: The punishment...
10: So what's worst-case scenario?
8: Worst-case scenario is Manchester City will be expelled from the Premier League.
10: Wow.
12: Is that
10: the first time that'll have happened, is it?
9: Yeah.
12: Transfer ban, possible transfer ban.
9: Or they could drop a league, or it could be a £250 million fine.
12: Well, a couple of leagues.
8: They could drop a couple of leagues. But then if they drop the league, the EFL then have the right not to accept them because you have to apply to the EFL to be accepted.
10: Yeah.
8: And they could say, well, no. So they then they wouldn't be allowed in Championship, League One or League Two. Then you'd have to look at the non-league.
12: Happened to Rangers, didn't it? Now, they had to reform themselves as a new club. They used to be called Glasgow Rangers. Now it's only Rangers now because of that. Yeah. But the maths doesn't add up for me, excuse the pun there.
8: Go on.
12: Because if City got relegated, let's say the Championship, the league below the Premier League, there's 24 teams in the Championship as they are in League One, League Two. Yeah. So there's going to be an odd number. So one team's going to have to miss a game each weekend.
8: Yeah, that's the thing. That's the thing. But also as well, now this appeal has been lodged, Manchester City obviously can present their evidence, and we don't know when this decision is going to be made. I think the Premier League wanted a decision made very quickly.
12: Yeah.
8: Obviously, it's an appeals process, so everything has got to be gone through.
12: Well, all the other Premier League teams want it done before the end of the season.
8: Yeah, absolutely. You know what I mean? But, I mean, it's one of those now. It's where it happens. They were found guilty of 114 out of 115 charges. So, I mean, if the points that people are talking, points deduction, if they do get removed from the Premier League for the next five seasons of between 25 and 30 points each season. So they would start on minus 30 points
9: every
8: season.
9: Do you reckon the fans are going to, you know, say they do get relegated, are they going to have to find a new team maybe?
8: No. One thing I'll say, I mean, obviously Manchester City fans have been with them through the worst times and the best times, and the worst times where they were in the League Two. About 30 years?
12: Well,
8: 28, 29 years ago, they were down the bottom.
9: But are the new young fans resilient going to stick by?
8: That's a good point. They may do. There may be those, as they say, glory hunters who only follow Manchester City recently over the last 10 years because they've won trophies. I mean, for those who've supported City for like 50, 60 years, you can see it's affected them because they've been to that bottom plate. They've been on that lower level and worked up and, you know, got to where they are.
9: Should they give all the trophies back?
10: A supporter of them, isn't he, from Oasis?
12: Noel Gallagher.
10: Is it Noel Gallagher?
8: And Liam as well.
10: Two of them.
8: Should they give the trophies back?
12: No.
8: It's a tough one. Some people are saying yes, some people are saying no, but if you're a player that, you know, was against
10: them,
8: would you want the trophy?
12: No.
8: Would you want it?
12: No. Or the medals? No, not for me.
10: But the players earned it, didn't he? So that's unfair, that, isn't it, really?
12: I know.
10: The players earned it. Did the players deserve it?
12: But going back to City's support, I mean, I remember playing for Preston.
8: Did you play for them anyway? I like it.
12: Staff writer, yeah.
8: Go on,
12: so
8: son.
12: We played Man City in the league, in League Two, and there was thousands
8: of
12: City fans.
8: Right wing?
12: Thousands of City fans, so they followed the team all over the country. I liked Man City then. I'm not sure I like them now because of all this brouhaha. But the fans themselves, the old school fans, nothing but praise for them because they used to follow City all over the place, you know what I mean? Yeah.
8: That's the thing. And they're the ones you actually feel sorry for, those, excuse me, who follow them for like 50, 60, 70 years even, who've seen them at the worst of times.
12: Yeah, of course.
8: And it's, you know, you think to yourself, how they follow that club for this long, this has happened. How do they feel? How would they feel knowing that, you know, if this is proved and the appeal does not work, that the entire complex of the game will change completely? Because you're now going to have, you know, I mean, there is one, the owners could say, okay, we're going to step away, we'll sell out to someone else. But then you've got to make sure that next people who take over a fit and proper.
12: Of course.
8: Fit and proper persons to run the club.
12: And we haven't even touched on the fact that the government of, where are they from? From
8: UAE.
12: Thanks, Matt. UAE. They're getting involved as well. They're putting pressure on Andy Burnham to get this, you know, make sure that they are, what they're saying is basically this threatens the Anglo
10: relationship with them as well.
12: So it's a political thing. Andy Burnham's had to step
10: back a little bit
12: this week because, first of all, he came on, I think it was Tuesday or Wednesday, and saying they've done a great thing. Look what they've done for East Manchester,
8: But
12: at the same
8: time,
12: then the backlash from fans, football fans, he suddenly said, well, whatever happens, they deserve to get punished, sort of thing. So he's had to straddle two stools there, do you know what I mean?
9: Yeah, and even like the players of the current team, it's not their fault because all this stuff was happening over the past, 20, 30 years, not the players on the current team's fault. Yeah. So it's not just the impact on them because, one, if they do knock down, are the players going to be, they'll be what, too high up of a player to be playing?
8: Yeah, that's the thing.
9: They'll want to move, and then you got all the staff. They won't need as many staff in the stadiums without the people attending.
8: That's a lot of things that people haven't thought about. It's the thousands of staff who work for Manchester City, both full-time and indeed part-time those stewards, those working on the concourse, you know, in the kiosks, you know, those
9: and
8: who
9: also
8: work in admin.
9: The impact on Manchester.
8: Exactly.
9: It'll bring revenue down for Manchester.
8: Exactly, yeah.
9: Which was, it's finally getting places, Manchester, so.
8: Yeah.
12: But it's purely a football thing, this. You can't bring that stuff into it.
9: Yeah.
8: No, absolutely, absolutely. You know what I mean? You know, at the end of the day, you're not going to please all the people all the time. Whatever the decision is made, you're always going to get those who will say that's not enough. You'll get those that say, yeah, that's fine. You'll get those that say it's a complete and utter.
9: Yeah, definitely. I think a lot of people who support other big clubs, they could be knocked down a few leagues, and a lot of people might say, it's still not enough. They've done all this.
12: Well, government, what I mean, government ministers now urging the HMRC, the tax people, to get involved as well. I mentioned that on Wednesday as well.
8: Yeah.
12: But I didn't know that much, but basically
8: apparently,
12: story is growing and growing here.
8: Apparently,
12: everyone's after them.
8: HMRC people have mentioned HMRC. I think I read a report this morning saying that, you know, there are reports that, you know, Manchester City didn't pay tax on so much. So whether HMRC get involved in that, I don't know. But it's such a minefield. Literally,
9: There's so much to go through, a minefield.
13: A lot to unpack, as they say.
8: There's a lot to unpack.
12: Well, a bit like the FBI, HMRC always get their man. You know what I mean? I wouldn't mess with them. You know what I mean?
13: No.
12: It's a can of worms.
8: It's a can of worms, and we're not opening it. We're just going to think, we're just going to leave it there now, folks, ladies and gentlemen. Okay. Got our guest coming in very shortly, Andy Ockle from Paul's Place.
12: What's Paul's Place, Paul?
13: It's a charity for people who've had family members who have died through suicide.
8: Across the month of October, they're going to be promoting a campaign called The Pound for Paul's Place. In fact, I know of them
13: because my sister, my older sister, my nephew, unfortunately, committed suicide, and she was supported by Paul's Place. And in fact, the guys who come in, I know them personally. And she was supported by them and continues to be, and they do a lot of great work. They really helped her through the terrible, devastating situation that she has.
12: Yeah. So two people coming in, Matt.
8: I know Andy's here. I know Kath Martin may be coming as well.
12: I'm taking the chair arrangement.
8: Oh, well, don't worry, we'll get round that. We always do.
9: We'll bring one in.
8: We'll bring one in.
12: Good point.
8: Don't worry.
12: Okay.
8: Stop worrying, Ed.
13: You've actually met Andy before. He was here, about 6 weeks ago, I think.
8: You'll know if you probably know when you see him.
13: Yeah.
8: Yeah.

0: It's the Ragamuffins. Let's walk down Hope Street, Liverpool Community Radio, 106.7 FM. New Delhi Cross on me, Matty Grimes. Jed's over there.
1: Hello.
0: Alice is here.
2: Hello.
0: Eddie's over there. Sharing the microphone with Alice.
1: Hello.
0: Simply because we had this gentleman a few weeks ago and he's come back in, Andy Oakle from Paul's Place. Hello, Andy. How are you, mate?
3: Hello, good afternoon, and thanks for, I was going to say for inviting me back, but I think I invited myself back.
0: You're always welcome. We've got an open door policy here. So just in case people don't know what Paul's Place is all about, tell us what it is.
3: So we're a charity based in Club Moor in Liverpool. Paul's Place is a part of Beacon Council and Trust. That's the wider organisation. And Paul's Place is a suicide bereavement support programme. So that's for adults bereaved by suicide across Merseyside. And we provide free one-to-one therapeutic support, group support, holistic support and aftercare. So it's quite a full package of support that we're able to offer to our service users. That is free for them to access. Beacon offers a wide range of support. So we're very experienced in the gambling harms sort of area, and we've got news coming up about that very soon. And we just won an award last night at the Veterans Award evening.
0: Well done.
3: So that's for our, well, I mean, done. That's not me.
0: Well, you're the representative, but
3: So nationally and internationally, in some cases, recognised for the work we do, as well as recognised by the community and locally, which is very important to us. Yeah.
0: Suicide is, when you hear it, it's sort of, you know, it's a word you don't want to hear. And I think I remember reading somewhere once someone lost their family around suicide, and I think they said that in that moment there was a moment of clarity that made them do it. They were in a dark place, but before they did it there was a moment of clarity. They went, that's the only way that they knew. Now, you know, no one to talk about suicide. It happens every day. Mm. And it happens to thousands of people, and you know, it's the families, people always say, you know, that are left behind. But you don't know what's going through that person's mind in that split second before they decide that they want to end it all.
3: Yeah, and you know, that's true. It's very complex, and it's unfortunately there's a lot of stigma and shame, and this is why it's such a complex form of bereavement for people, and this is why they need the specialist support. Mm. You know, unfortunately, Merseyside as an area, we unfortunately have quite high figures when it comes to suicide rates, and there's a wide community impact. But they say the average suicide is 6 to 10 people are bereaved by. Mm-hmm. But there's the wider impact to the community as well, and there's the not to talk finances, but it's a reality. There's a cost to the community. You know, we're not funded by the government, but looking at like the longer and the wider sort of impact, there is a cost that we help to save on by providing the support that we provide, because people are at increased risk following that loss by suicide, of financial hardship, job loss, loss of study, addictions, poor mental health, and unfortunately, you know, suicide attempts themselves.
0: And so that's the thing, isn't it? Risk. It's like a ripple effect, I'd say. I mean, a lot of people go, oh, you know, I wish you'd have spoke to someone, or I wish you'd have talked to us instead of doing this. But it's the ripple effect that's left behind, as you so rightly point out, with the family and finances, so on and so forth, because, you know, it's not just someone taking the lives. It's the family having to find the funds to bury them. And funerals, we know nowadays, are not cheap. You know what I mean? It's like they've got to find somewhere northwards of £3,500-£4,000 for them to lay them to rest.
3: Yeah, there's that financial impact. There's the loss potentially of a household income, apart from the very personal loss as well. You know, it's a wide impact, and we as a community and as a society need to open up conversations. It does happen, and people who've been bereaved by suicide need that support that we offer.
4: I was going to ask, is there a stigma attached in terms of the families and friends of the person who's committed suicide? And have we done enough to try and help this person?
3: It's very complex, and it will lead people to ask questions that, you know, they may never fully get answers to. But by coming into therapeutic support, they're going into a non-judgmental space where they're able to just talk through things that they maybe couldn't talk to. Much as I'm sure they've got lovely family and friends around them, there's things that you can't say, things that you don't want to say for fear of upsetting people, all those kind of things that if you go into that space, you can talk more openly about them and sort of process and work through things. That's why we're there.
0: Mm-hmm. And it's taking that first step, though. That, you know, mm-hmm. you've lost someone to suicide, you know, a family member or a friend. It's taking that first step to actually get help, because a lot of people won't still want to deal with it in their own way, but then that can lay a heavy burden on them. I suppose when they come to yourselves, that's taking the first step by coming to you and saying, look, I've had a friend or a partner or loved one that's committed suicide.
1: I think you do get referrals as well.
0: Do you get referrals?
1: Yeah, a family member of mine uses the service and they're referred by the police.
3: Thank you.
0: But that's the first step, isn't it? Yeah, getting referred, but then it's walking through the door or making an appointment.
3: Of course, yeah. I mean, we get professional referrals, so GP surgeries, the police, health authorities, that kind of thing. But we do also get, as I say, the self-referrals, and that's a big step in the first place, approaching someone and acknowledging that, yeah, you know, make a referral for me, or making the referral yourself, which you can do by phoning us on 0151 226 0696, or by using the Beacon Counselling Trust website. There's a self-referral section on the Paul's Place page there. It's a big step, as is coming in, and you don't have to do it face-to-face, you can do it remotely. So we have to assess people in the first place to check that we're an appropriate service for that person at that time. There may be times where we're not. That doesn't mean the door would always be shut. It's just working through that, and we don't have sort of barriers in terms of time. So nationally, other organisations might say things like, you've got to wait 6 months. We don't say anything like that. We look at what's the right time. Equally, the other side of things, we've had people accessing the 60s who lost someone when they were 16. So we don't believe in putting those barriers in place. There's enough barriers. And, you know, it's about getting our name and the names of other great organisations that are out there that provide support in Merseyside. It's getting those names out there so people are aware, so they can make that first step. And then when they make that first step, you know, we're here, hopefully to provide the support they need at that time.
0: And that's the thing, it's the support, isn't it? It's, you know, I say, it's talking to someone and putting your feelings out there of what's happened, you know, because I say a lot of people, you know, they see suicide and they go, well, you know, they obviously couldn't talk to someone or something. But if you've been with this person, or, you know, you've known them for years and they do that to you, the shock is sudden. But then the guilt kicks in because you're thinking, should I have done something? Should I have noticed what was happening? Were the signs?
3: This is why it's so complex. It does leave those questions. And as I say, you're not necessarily going to get an answer to everything there, but you'll be able to work through a lot. And the groups, you know, the groups are other service users who've been through our support. So if you get your therapeutic support, there's that sort of connection with others who've been through something similar. Not the same, you know, no two stories are the same.
0: Yeah, exactly.
3: Everyone's, you've got that social connection, and we get out, we have something called Journeys of Discovery, where people get taken out on a minibus for the day. That's every 3 weeks or so. And we have trek therapy with wellbeing walks. So it's connection with nature, but connection with others who've been through similar sorts of things.
0: Well, this month, anyway, you're promoting a campaign called The Pound for Paul's Place. You've got a local venue supporting the campaign that works on basic principle that if everyone accessing the venue over the month of October can give a pound to Paul's Place, this can make a life-saving difference. Tell us more about it.
3: Yeah, it's a very simple idea, and I can't take full credit for it. We've kind of gone full circle from when I was here last. So the next day from that, I was due to go to Morrison's, and we had their bucket collection at the supermarket there in West Kirby. And a colleague said to me, if everyone who puts a pound on a trolley were to give that pound, you'd have thousands.
0: Yeah.
3: Now, Morrison's in West Kirby, they were great, but they don't have a pound thing on the trolley.
0: Yeah, like West Kirby. But they have a card reader.
3: The actual basic concept of if everybody in the community could give a pound. So, you know, that taught us a lot, that bucket collection, you know, that 36% of donations were card. We went somewhere else more recently, it was 50% were card. We're unfortunately moving towards a cashless society.
0: Yes.
3: That's a whole other debate, isn't it?
0: Yes.
3: But people don't have spare change in the pocket necessarily. Mm. So, you know, we accept, we've got these venues and there's a whole host of them, if I can read them
0: out.
3: Yeah,
0: go on. By all means, yeah.
3: They're collecting cash for us, supporting us in that way. But they've also got posters in place with QR codes so people can link directly to the website. We've got a bit of a social media campaign, so Ricky Tomlinson's put something out for us and we're going to be sharing this out. It's a very basic idea, you know, it doesn't have to be a pound. It's just an affordable amount that people recognise. Could be more, could be less. We've got Ainslie's, Clubmore Garage, A&L Components, Premier Townsend Avenue in Clubmore. We've got the Windsor in Walton Vale, the Swan Inn, Denby Castle, Pen Factory and Bridewell in town. Do you know what I mean by town?
0: City Centre.
3: Port of Liverpool building, Blossom Tree are supporting us there. Liverpool Olympia, Shoreseal Windows, the Elephants and Brockhants in Woolton, and the Nelson and Moss Bank in St Helens. So there's a whole host of organisations supporting us in some way, and some of them are being very innovative with it. The Liverpool Olympia has got like a rolling billboard of adverts with the groups and the concerts on, and they've stuck us on there. So it's just getting us noticed. Hopefully somebody feels they can give a pound at that point, and there's a number of ways you can do it, and you can do it in our office also in Clubmore.
0: That's the thing. It's getting out there, though, because people might not know about Paul's Place. And that's the thing. Yeah. Organisations like your own and others, you know, you go on under the radar, so to speak, because a lot of people don't know you exist. It's like you say, it's Beacon, the Beacon Trust, but also, you know, you spoke earlier about the gambling. That's part of Beacon Trust as well. Mm-hmm. But, again, it goes under the radar. No one knows about it.
3: Not until you need it, unfortunately.
0: Not until you
3: need it. Sometimes, someone refers you through. That can be the case. So, you know, it is raising awareness, and it's all... It's a fine balance for many charities. You raise the awareness, you get more people coming in, you want to support everyone you can, but you've got to have the resource to do that and do it in the right way. So it's a balance, you know, sticking your head up and saying we're here, but, you know, can you support us as well? But we're very grateful for the support we do get from so many organisations and service users. This group of service users, they're incredible. You know, I've never known a community of people who want to give back when they've had support like this community. Mm-hmm. You know, they recognise what's been done for them, you know, and how we've supported them, but they want to give back so that others can get that support.
4: Yeah.
3: I was
4: going to ask about that. Yeah, service users, as you say, they must be really skilled and experienced because they've been through all this themselves, haven't they?
3: Sure, yeah.
4: But there must be a big boost to your initiative here.
3: Because
4: they know what they're talking about.
3: Yeah, they're always like supporting us, trying to put events on or do things for us. So we get support in that way, and they will volunteer for things like they did at the Morrisons. And it must be a running theme because last time I was here, I was going off the next day somewhere, and I'm going the Elephant.
0: Tomorrow, okay.
3: They've got an Oktoberfest event on, which they've invited us to.
0: You got your lederhosen?
3: They don't fit me. They've been great. So, you know, we approached them over the pound, over like the collection tins, that kind of thing, and they're supporting the Pound for Paul's Place campaign that we're doing. But yeah, they've given us free space over at the stall at this event. We're there 12 till 6 tomorrow.
0: Right.
3: If people want to bob along. Walton's lovely. Delphin's a great venue.
0: It is. Yeah.
3: Always really busy. So hopefully we see lots of people there. Just come up and have a conversation with us if you can help us.
0: Even that's better, we've got a spare pound, throw it in the bucket.
3: Yeah.
0: But, I mean, October's your foundation month. 9 years you've been going.
3: 9 years.
0: 13th of October 2017.
3: And then we've got a big... It's funny, do you use the word celebration? I think so, because, you know, we've supported so many people and, you know, you can't just strip that back to the service users. It's those around them.
0: Exactly.
3: When they've been through the support, there's that positive impact for them, even if it's followed on.
0: It's something to celebrate because without Paul's Place, these people wouldn't know where to go. They'd still be wrestling with the feelings, the thoughts, you know, and without the project, you know, they'd still be living the nightmare over and over again.
1: And there's a lot to be said for meeting with people who've had a similar experience to yourself. Like my family member who goes, that's people now, kind of thing. Do you know what I mean? She sees them every week, and they're not having miserable conversations all the time and upset and all of that, but it's people who understand what they're going through, kind of thing. Whereas, you know, speaking to your friends might not be that same vibe because they might be a bit awkward with you now and things like that.
4: It's all about sympathy, which is understandable. But
1: that isn't always what you need.
4: Looking
1: is it,
4: for
1: kind
4: a way
1: of thing.
4: Out.
1: So, you know, it's like my family member, she had the therapy, let's call it that kind of thing. And then after that, she became part of the group. and that socialising with the group, it gives her something to do every week, somewhere, you know, somewhere to go, speak to people who understand and things like that, and that is invaluable. And she's been doing it for a couple of years now, hasn't she, Andy? Yeah. So, yeah. Do you know what I mean? It's turned her life around. I think without that, I don't know what she would have done.
3: Thanks for that, Jed. And you know, she's lovely, love her. I was on a trip with them the other week, and one of our journeys of discovery trips went out to Clitheroe, and you know, I'm always looking, what can we get? So we get like things like the National Trust, they support us by providing places we can go to. But sometimes I can get caught up a little bit too much in that. I recognise that and think, you know, we're trying to put things on. People just need to be with people and just connect sometimes. And the messages that came back from that trip, and, you know, with respect, we probably didn't go to as many places as we have on other trips. The messages were just, they really touch your heart. You know, talking about family, my family, at Paul's place. And, you know, that's massive.
1: And people do want to support it because, like, we did, as you know, Andy, me and my partner and all the people that she works with, we did the Three Peaks Challenge and, you know, climb the mountains in the Lake District and raise a few £1,000 for Paul's place. And it's because we wanted to, kind of thing, do you know what I mean? Because we were impacted by the impact that it had on my family member. So, and I know of other people who've done, I know somebody who did like a charity boxing match thing for Paul's place and stuff like that. So it is out there, you know, you said people need to know about it.
0: Yeah.
1: I think in Liverpool it's got quite a good profile, Paul's place. It's quite known by a lot of people who I speak to as well.
3: Yeah, thankfully, yeah. We are appreciated, but it's just getting that out there a little bit more. And so obviously having your face at events like, well, not this face. Other faces at our events.
0: Well,
3: like,
0: I think I'm doing radio.
3: Like the elephants tomorrow. It's lovely. My family are getting really involved in that. My little boy's making some cards, which are going down well. And, you know, just come over to see us. Just if you want to buy something, take part in one of the games or whatever, you know, do that. But if you want to just donate, do that. If you want to have a conversation about our support, I'm there. You know, just come to see me. I'm Andrew.
0: Yeah.
4: All the venues you mentioned, Andy, it seems like the whole of Liverpool, once they're onto it, this initiative, they're behind you.
1: We needed to go viral.
3: Is Ricky the right person to get us viral?
0: I would say so. Yeah.
3: we're asking if there's anybody out there who knows any celebrities, well-known faces who just do a quick video for us. That'd be absolutely fantastic. I know you probably get a lot of charity requests, but I'm not working for them. So if you could do that, that'd be amazing. But we've got that coming up at the Elephant tomorrow, and then we've got I don't know if Jeff might be there, 15th of October. I don't know.
1: I think we have got a table.
3: The Cunard Building, we've got an event, the British Music Experience Museum there. We've got a music quiz, which is being hosted by our Paul's Place ambassador, Nasha.
1: Yeah.
3: Who was in Frankie Goes to Hollywood.
1: That's right.
3: Still makes music.
4: He's a celebrant.
3: Yeah,
4: he did one of my brother-in-law's funerals back in February this year. Yeah. Very good, isn't
3: he?
4: He's
3: excellent. Yeah. He's great. He's great for us. So he'll be doing the quiz for us. That's sold out in no time at all. Small venue, but it's very prestigious. So we're glad we've got that coming.
0: Just going
3: up.
0: Back, Andy, just I've managed to find it. This is the latest one that Ricky's done for Paul's Place.
2: Hello there, Ricky Tomlinson here. Now, I'm asking you to donate £1 to Paul's Place. It's a fabulous service and many find great comfort there. Come on. If you can't afford £1, then any amount will be appreciated. If you've got a few quid, then maybe you can give a little bit more. Donations can be made through their Just Giving page. Do what you can. Thank you.
0: There you go.
3: Thanks for playing that.
0: It's all right.
3: Ricky,
0: it's fine.
3: Ricky's been a great support for us. So, we've also got some events coming up into next year.
0: Tell us about that.
3: Yeah, so 3rd of Feb, we've got a gig at the Cavern. That's Nasha and Friends. So anybody who's into the 80s,
0: is he bringing Holly along?
3: I can't say about that. Secrecy. There'll be some friends, but I can't say at this stage. But what I've heard, I'm really impressed with. So, you know, we're looking forward to that. That's Wednesday, the 3rd of February in the evening. And we've got a big skydive, 16th of May, Sunday the 16th of May. Last time we did that, we raised just short of £20,000.
0: Wow.
3: They've given us 30 spaces over for that. I'm hoping to not just fill that, but get even more.
0: What's the minimum sponsorship to do the skydive?
3: If people want to register their interest, what we'll do, we'll get that out to them, because they're planning ahead for next year. It's the Black Knights in Lancaster who run the skydive, so they're sort of planning ahead, and we've not got the full cost on that yet, but there will be a minimum amount, and we've got to set that yet. You just need to do that, unfortunately. Yeah. You know, we need to get money into our service, and something like this, it's a great experience for someone to do it.
1: Yeah.
3: But we do have to set a minimum with
0: of
3: that.
0: Of course.
4: We just had an event at Anfield last, was it Friday, Matt? Kip on the Car.
0: Kip on the car.
4: That was in aid of homeless people.
3: Yeah.
4: It'd be nice if you could, or great if you could do something for this.
0: With the foundation.
3: We'd love to. We've got good connections with the LFC Foundation and Everton in the community, and we're trying to get things going over the next year with that. So there'll be some events that I'm not talking about here. In the early stages, so yeah.
4: Of course, yeah.
0: Naturally, yeah, of course.
3: And especially for the 10th anniversary, you know, we want to celebrate that in a big way with the right venue at the right time, and it needs to be in the city centre to get that attention, I guess.
0: Of course.
3: We have got the Whittle Coastal Walk coming up again on the 27th of June. Again, that's a Sunday. Last year we did that and we raised about 10,000, which was great for that. You know, it was the 40th anniversary and the take-up was brilliant, and we raised great funds.
0: It's a nice walk, the Whittle Coastal Walk. Where do you start? New Brighton?
4: It's
0: a long walk, yeah.
3: Well, you can choose, so you can go, top of my idea, so 6K, 12K or 20K.
0: Yeah.
3: So you can actually choose which.
4: You're doing the 1K for me.
3: Well, do you know what? I mean, I think people can do whatever they want to do, and It's just that thought, and again, community. You'll see a photo on our website from last year's, and the big group that were there that did the walk with us, service users, their friends, their family. It was just, you know, it's really great to see. And we're hoping for the same again next year. But say lots of events. So, you know, if walking's not your thing, you want to jump out of a plane or you want to.
1: I'm going to win that quiz next week. You know, watch out, Andy. I've got like an autistic mind for music trivia, especially if it's like the 80s and stuff like that. I'd like, you know, like me and Louise watched these clips. You might have seen them, Alice, on TikTok. And you'd have to name a song with 1 second of the intro.
0: Oh, yeah.
1: And I can literally get 10 out of 10. I'm like Rain Man when it comes to music. I remember.
3: Man have to ban you then.
0: Might need a huge inquiry there, Ant. Just before you go, you know, if someone's, you know, going through this at the moment, and maybe it's only recently happened, or, you know, over the last 6 months, they don't know where to turn. You know, they may not have been referred to yourselves.
3: Mm-hmm.
0: What would you say to them?
3: Give us a call. Ask to speak to Andrew. 015-1226-0696. You know, we look at whether we're an appropriate service, whether it's the right time, and people will feel and question themselves sometimes whether it's the right time. We don't have that barrier where you'd have to wait any length of time, and we will get people referred through with good intention, and then sometimes maybe they don't follow through with that. And we don't chase after people. We make a few calls, and if they're not going to respond, we just email through with our details, and they can come back at any point. We're not about closing the door to people, you know. See when the right time is for you. And I think sometimes it's just important for people to know that we're out here, that we can provide support. And it doesn't have to be straight away. It can be whenever you feel you need it. And just have a brief conversation about that. If you're wanting to know what we do, who we are, and how we can support, call us. We'll talk that through. You don't have to make that decision to refer at that point. Think about it. Have a look at our website, beaconcounsellingtrust.co.uk. Paul's Place page, dedicated page on there. Look at the support we offer. Look at some of the service user feedback, which I know Jed can vouch for with his family member. So many people get so much from it.
0: That's it, isn't it? And, you know, don't be, if you are listening, maybe you have gone through it, don't be afraid to make the call. Yeah. Genuinely, don't be afraid, because by making that call, you're taking the first step to help yourself, but also you've got people at the end of the phone, and indeed in the project, who will help you get through this.
1: You don't have to suffer alone. There's other people in the same boat as you, have had the same experience as you, and they're the right people to speak to. So don't suffer in silence on your own. You know, there's no need to.
0: Yeah. Andy, it's been a pleasure having you. Thank you very much for coming
3: in.
0: I'm going to play Kath Martin now. Kath is, you sent me this record, didn't you? I did.
3: Kath is a service user from Paul's Place, and she got a lot from our service. Now she's sort of giving back where she can. She's got a lot from using music as therapy, so she's recorded her own material. It's available on Spotify. Other providers are available. I don't know.
0: It would be basically Spotify or whatever you want to get it from, folks.
3: You know, when she sent it through, I was blown away listening to it. Just the quality of it. I think it's an amazing. No, there's this piece, but there's other music on Spotify from her as well. Unbelievable. So, you know, have a listen.
0: I'm gonna play this one, The Road, which is the one you sent across to me. So this is Kath Martin, The Road. Andy, thanks very much for your time. Cheers,
3: thank you.

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5: Hello there, Ricky Tomlinson here. Now, I'm asking you to donate a pound to Paul's Place. 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Do what you can. Thank you.
6: Thanks to Paul from Andy's Place for coming in and chatting to us. 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Liverpool Community Radio 106.7 FM. Any daily quest on me, Matty Grimes. Jet's over there.
7: Blue.
6: Alice is here. And Eddie's over there.
7: Hello.
6: Right, into the papers. Eddie.
8: Okay, Matt, it's going off big time on page 11 of the Echo. Merseyrail trains on the Hunts Cross line will be cancelled for, hold your breath,
6: I'm holding,
8: 4 weeks. Due to major engineering works. Yeah, 4 weeks.
7: That's too much.
8: So all services running between Hunts Cross and Moorfields will cease operations on Sunday, October the 11th, which is a week this Sunday, isn't it?
6: Week Sunday.
8: And will not return until next month. A replacement bus service will be put in place while the Northern Line tunnel is upgraded by Network Rail. Train services will return to normal on Saturday, November the 7th. The temporary disruption has been put down to essential engineering work. The £3.5 million project will see engineers strengthen and waterproof 4 tunnels that bring Northern Line services into Liverpool from the south. The work is designed to prevent water entering the tunnels and affecting the 750-volt electrified third rail, helping to reduce the risk of power failures, emergency speed restrictions and unplanned closures across the network. New track feeder switches will also be installed. These will allow engineers to remotely isolate smaller sections of the railway, enabling faster repairs and reduced disruption for passengers. Anyway, that's all the technical stuff. In a statement, Network Rail said these tunnels bring services from the south of the city and the city centre via Liverpool Central, one of the most used stations in the country. I think it is as well.
6: Yeah.
8: Yeah. The station had over 40 million entries and exits in 2024-25. It's also a vital freight corridor that serves the city's ports and regional industries. By making this intervention, we will secure the long-term reliability of the route. These engineering works will keep the tunnels safe and reliable for passengers and freight operations by preventing water ingress that could cause disruption in the future. Alice, your thoughts?
9: Yeah.
7: That's got a lot of thoughts.
8: So, I say that because we just had Maida off
9: it. First of all, they say it's essential now. If it's essential, why is it not being done right now? Why are we planning it a month and a half?
7: Why are you doing it overnight as well?
9: Why?
6: You only have a short window overnight. You only have like a 4-hour window.
7: Is it?
6: Yeah.
9: Mm. Or like, I just think they could have done it in a better way. If it was essential, it should have been done sooner, in my opinion. And they've done it when Halloween's on. That's a really busy time of the year, Halloween. And then you got the River of Lights on, which is a massive thing for the city, and you're going to get people from not just Liverpool, but Manchester and everywhere around coming to the River of Lights. And I know that for a fact, because people in my uni are like, let's go to Liverpool for the River of Lights. I'm like, oh God, it's already so busy.
7: I guess they could get up at Moorfields, couldn't they? I guess it's coming from the other direction. It's a problem, isn't it?
9: People coming from Hunts Cross can't get into the city. It's such a busy period. That means we're going to have more cars in the city, or people are going to struggle to get in. It's just like, I think if it was essential, in my opinion, I think it should have been sooner.
6: Well, I mean,
9: it should have been in September when nothing was going on.
6: Maisie Rayne will probably say August. That's the earliest they could get the teams together to do it. But as you said, Jed, it could be, you know, couldn't be done overnight. I think I say they have a 4-hour window because the last train's around about 12:30. So then the first train's about 4:30, 5 o'clock. So you've only got that small amount of time.
9: Or they could have, like, I don't know, let's say cancel the trains from 9 p.m. and start them again at 7. You know, give them a bigger window maybe. Mm-hmm. They could have done that. I think that's better than none at all, I think.
6: Yeah, but I mean, it'd be interesting to see what happens. Be interested to actually go down in those tunnels. I reckon when they're working, say, well, what exactly is going on? I mean, you know for a fact the Echo will be down there. They'll be going into it, see what's going on. But if it secures it for the next 50 years, then fair enough. But
8: I'm wondering where the water's coming from. I mean, obviously the rain in the sky. But surely, it's got to be waterproofed already.
6: Yeah, you know but I mean? Don't forget, water can ingress. Water can ingress. So it does degrade over time. And, you know, they are going under the river. So, you know, the pressure of the river, you know,
8: Understand that, yeah, because it's closer to the River Mersey. You ever been in James Street Station waiting for the train? All you can hear is pitter-patter of water that's basically gets drained underneath as well, so that's a permanent thing. So, but those tunnels between Hunts Cross and once you've passed Garston and what's the other one, Dossers Pool, you go into these three or four long tunnels, and they are long as well. I always wonder at the way the Victorians built these tunnels and stuff like that, and these railway lines, because basically it's going downhill towards Central as well.
6: Yeah.
8: So, fascinating. If the Echo could get down there, get some photos, it'd be great.
6: Oh, they probably
8: be fascinating, because I love trains.
6: They probably will, you know. They're good like that. They'll get themselves down there.
8: Yeah.
6: We won't get an invite, but they will.
8: But there are replacement buses as well. You can always rely on a replacement bus, can't we?
6: Get our replacement
7: buses. That will
6: buses.
7: Be absolute carnage at times, because between 4 p.m. and 6 p.m, that is the
6: that's rush hour, isn't it?
7: Yeah. There's so many people. Like, I live near Brunswick Station, and sometimes pick Louise up from there, and like the trains are just packed. You can't get on trains.
9: For me, like, if I'm getting the train to Manchester, I will get off at South Parkway, switch, and then get the train back to my house in Magull. Whereas that's now not going to be an option, because obviously they're not
6: running.
9: You're
6: going to have to get off and then get a train, aren't you?
9: Get off at Lime Street and then walk to Central.
6: Yeah.
9: And then get the train from there, which does make the journey, it changes the journey quite a bit, makes it a bit longer. So it does impact quite a lot of people. And all those people, when I'm at South Parkway, there's a hell of a lot of people. And South Parkway is a good connecting train station that gets you to the airport. Buses to the airport go from there.
6: So
9: there's a lot of people it's going
6: to
9: impact.
6: That's it. I mean, I would say, you know, if you've been to London, you've been on the underground there. Jeez. You sort of wonder how would Israel cope the way they do.
9: At least in London, you trained every 2 minutes.
6: Oh, yeah, maybe absolutely.
9: You've got to wait at least. You miss your train,
6: 7 to 8 minutes 15 minutes. The day.
7: It never comes at the time it says, does it? It's meant to come at like 10 past, and then it'll be 14 past. And
6: I think the other week I went out for the day, and I thought, I'll get the train to New Brighton, take a little wander over there. And like you said, trained you in 2 minutes. I thought, oh, great, you know. Then suddenly look back up, trained you in 5 minutes. Where's the 3 minutes come from?
7: Yeah. 6 minutes, 8 minutes.
9: And I think
7: 10 minutes.
9: One of the worst things that I personally get annoyed at with Merseyrail is every other train service you can claim delay repay if you're delayed after 15 minutes, which is right, because you've kind of messed up my day a little bit. I could have had plans that I've missed or paid for or whatever. So getting a few quid back when it's delayed after 15 minutes or cancelled is good. Merseyrail don't have delay repay. I've been stood stranded for 2 hours because Merseyrail were cancelled at times, and I've tried to get any compensation and Merseyrail like, no. They just don't have that. And I think you're just not doing right to the customers there.
6: No, you're right. I mean, that's it. If your train is delayed, especially with a lot of the train operators, you can get a refund.
9: And even with trains cancelled, you should get some sort of compensation. Yeah.
7: It's just like a lack of customer thought.
9: It's a lack of customer care. So absolutely. I think if they've got the money to be doing all these works and stuff like this,
6: if you're listening, and maybe Mersey Travel, you're listening, get it sorted.
9: Get some delay in pay.
6: Oh, Jed's got the side page open, which means one thing, folks.
7: The birthdays.
6: The birthdays. Here we go.
7: Some people are actually recognised on it as well.
6: Oh, do you? That's good. Yeah. It's a first.
7: First one, musician Sting.
6: Oh, Gordon Sumner, as his mother christened him.
8: I'm going
7: Sting of the Police.
6: He used to be a teacher.
8: Yeah, I believe so. In Newcastle, wasn't it?
7: Don't stand so close to me. It's about
6: exactly.
8: Yeah. I'm going 71.
9: Alice.
6: No way. 75. I'm going to go 73.
7: Alice is right. She's 75.
6: Oh, well done, Alice. Oh.
7: Older than I thought, to be honest.
6: Hello.
7: Yeah.
6: Hello, Alice. That's a good one.
7: Another singer, Don McLean. Starry Night.
6: Oh, well, American
8: Pie. That was
6: Pie.
8: Vincent, wasn't it? Yeah.
6: American Pie. He sang.
8: As I've always said,
6: if you ever heard the full version on the radio.
8: I know, yeah. When the DJ
7: goes on for about 20 minutes.
6: Yeah, you know the DJ's either on the pub or he's gone to the toilet. If you ever heard a full version of that run.
8: I would say he's in his 80s. He's 84.
6: 83.
9: Oh, 87.
7: He's 81. You're right to say 80s.
6: We were all close.
7: This one, I don't know. If any of you know this person, I'll be impressed.
6: Go on.
7: Annie Leibovitz.
8: Of course it is.
7: Photographer.
9: Nope.
8: She's gone to our school. Photographer Annie Leibovitz sounds like she's from New York for me. I'm going probably. 72.
9: 40.
6: I'm going to go 53.
7: Ed was the best guess at 77. She is.
6: Oh, okay.
7: Mike Rutherford, musician. Oh, is he Genesis, out of Frankie?
8: Genesis?
6: No.
7: Oh, Mike Rutherford, Genesis, the keyboard
6: band.
7: Player.
6: He had his own band, didn't he? Mike and the Mechanics.
8: That's right.
7: Oh, the hit, guitar player.
6: Yes. Mike and the Mechanics.
8: He'll be late 70s, maybe 77.
6: I'm gonna go 74.
9: I'm going to go 80.
7: Ed was closest again, 76.
6: Oh,
8: I should have a medal of some sort.
6: You do, actually.
7: You're doing well, you're on
6: trying to find one for you, Ed.
7: I don't know this person, Lorraine Bracco, actress.
8: How do you spell Bracco?
7: Yeah. B-R-A-C-C-O.
8: Bracco, it's Italian then, isn't it?
7: Mm. Don't know them.
8: She's an actress. 41.
9: 35.
6: 58.
7: 72. A lot of people are older in this week's thing.
6: Yeah.
7: Donna Karan, fashion designer. I do know who she is.
6: I have no idea who she is.
9: 40.
8: Okay, I'll go with Alice on this one. 38.
6: I'll go 45.
7: 76. She's on school, isn't she? From the Human League, Philip Oakley.
8: Oh
6: Philip Oakley.
7: He used to have long hair on one side, didn't he?
6: Yes.
7: Don't you want me, baby?
6: And then he teamed up with his mate, didn't he, Giorgio?
7: I was working as a waitress. Teamed up with Giorgio.
8: Who's
6: Who
8: are we talking about? What's
6: Phil Oakley.
8: Phil Oakley. Yeah.
6: Lead singer of the Human League.
8: He'd be about the same age as me, 25. Nowhere. 69.
9: 70.
6: 64.
7: Alice got the nearest 71.
6: Oh,
7: yes,
6: very good.
7: I know this is as well. Victoria Derbyshire.
6: She was Radio 5 Live, wasn't it? TV presenter.
7: Yeah.
6: Former wife of Adrian Chance, if I remember rightly.
9: I think she's 55.
8: I think she's a bit older, 58.
6: I think she's in her late 60s. I'll say 67.
7: Just going to get this award. She's 58. I don't know who this person is. Anna Ford, retired journalist.
6: Anna Ford used to read the ICN News in the 80s.
7: Anna Ford. I do, of course, yeah.
8: Anna Ford.
7: I forgot about Anna Ford.
8: 70, I'm going.
7: She's older than I thought she was.
9: 73.
6: I'm going to go 84.
7: I give you the clue there, didn't I? She's 83. Wow. And
6: when you said older than I thought, I was like, okay, let's go up a bit.
7: You want a quote of the day?
6: Yes, please. Yeah.
7: Make visible what without you might perhaps never have been seen.
9: Mm.
6: Okay.
7: Robert Bresson.
6: Thank you, Robert. Yeah. What's the anniversary? Do you normally get a good anniversary on days like this?
7: A riot erupts at Nottingham Goose Fair after the price of cheese rose sharply. Crowds attacked cheese dealers and seized some of their goods. The disturbance reflected wider frustrations over food prices and shortages. Do you know what? That could happen now.
6: It could do. What year was that?
7: 1766.
6: Get the cheese.
7: History could repeat itself.
9: With
7: after
9: these
7: that
9: cheese
7: in
9: prices
7: Tesco's.
9: These days.
6: Yeah, honestly. Exactly. Yeah.
7: The price of everything these days in a supermarket.
6: Wallace and Gromit.
8: Wasn't cheese? Wasn't cheese formerly a sort of form of currency as well? One time in medieval Britain.
6: Probably, mate.
7: Yeah, people used to live on, didn't he? Bread and cheese.
9: I mean, we're not far off trading cheese for a bit of bread with each other because it's so.
6: You're right there. Yeah. Yeah.
7: Do you say that's the way of the future, don't you? That people will, the currency will be trading and people growing their own crops, making their own products and things like that. When it'll implode so much the economy that that's where the future will.
6: That's the thing, isn't it?
9: Yeah. But
6: what's
9: then,
6: your favourite cheese? Well, it's all about cheese. Let's do it.
7: Strong ones.
9: Like a mature cheddar or just a mozzarella. Like, I really like. You know, like mozzarella balls, that with like tomato, like a caprese on like a little bit of bread.
7: Are you all posh on a bit of focaccia?
9: Yeah.
6: A
9: bit of sourdough. I've been having these, bagel thins because the bagels are too thick.
7: Protein bagels, isn't there?
9: Not protein bagels, just bagel thins, but they brought out a new sourdough bagel thin, so I've been having them.
7: Oh, nice.
6: Oh, I like sourdough actually. It's quite nice. We used to do our own sourdough here.
9: It's my favourite type of bread.
6: Yeah,
7: we used it's to have become a very trendy bread, isn't it?
6: We used to have
9: it
6: the
9: is
6: bakery
9: a trendy bread.
6: Next door but one. Owen used to run it. They always do sourdough. Oh,
8: it goes stale too soon, though.
6: Yeah, but it's nice.
9: It does, but it's the best type of bread.
6: Yeah, absolutely.
9: But you can always freeze it. I think I always thought it was weird to freeze bread, but when I go to visit my nan in Spain, she has about 3 loaves of bread frozen in the freezer, and she's like, because it goes off because it's so hot.
6: It does. Yeah. It does, actually, because if you leave it for too long and you go to the thing, I'll have a piece of toast, you open it. It's a penicillin project.
7: Whereas you can take
6: you're like, really?
7: Yeah, you can take it out of the freezer and pop it in the toaster.
6: Yeah,
7: and
6: exactly.
7: It comes out as toast.
6: Yeah. Straight away.
7: Why not?
6: So you like a strong cheese then, Jed?
7: Yeah, or I like them ones with like... what do you call it with like fruit in them as well?
9: No.
6: Leave it. Next, you're playing like cottage cheese. What about you, Ed?
7: It's not cheese.
6: You're a cheese person.
8: We were so poor in our house when
6: we
8: were kids. We never had cheese, but in latter years, I've sort of got into cheese. I like it with a pickled onion as well.
6: Do you?
8: Yeah. Oh, yeah.
9: Jed, I bet you when you go to the Christmas market, you go to the cheese stall and you buy one of those fancy cheeses.
7: Do you know if someone gets me like a cheese selection for Christmas with all the different ones in that, I'm made up with that.
6: Do you know what? When I worked in Tesco's, there was the cheese balls that start coming in around about October. And you start putting them out, and you think to yourself, who buys these? Genuinely, because Christmas Eve, they were still there. And they come after Christmas, they were still there, but they had long dates, and you're going, nothing wrong with these, are getting reduced. Yeah. And then come January, they were reduced, and you're like, but people just go, I'll buy it now. I'm not paying like $9.95 when it's going to go down to about £3. So people are buying them.
8: Well, last night was quickly, and honestly, forgive me, going back to Big Brother, the big chat, the group chat last night.
6: All right.
8: And one of the girls on the couch, I can't remember her name, she said she once had, we're talking about Big Brother because she was in the house one time, she said, I had food poisoning.
6: Ooh.
8: And she was on a plane. And the worst thing you can eat is cheese when you've got food poisoning. Because it's just come out as, can you use that word, diarrhea?
6: You can use that word, that's fine.
8: Too late, but cheese is a no-no if you've got food poisoning.
7: Oh, okay.
6: Is that because of the milk and the
9: probably.
7: It's kind of like gone off a bit, that's what makes cheese, isn't it?
9: But my boyfriend always says to me, he said, one thing kills you, it's how much cheese you eat. I like cheese, nacho cheese is like one of the best things. Yeah. Like if I'm going out and they have nacho cheese, like loaded fries or nachos, I'm sorted. That's like my dinner.
6: is that your go-to?
9: So
6: you see that? That's another thing that's grown over the last few years: nachos or loaded fries with cheese on it.
9: Food. I'd rather have like a loaded fries or nachos over like a burger.
6: Yeah. Do you share or can you actually polish them off? Do you sort of go, these are mine, don't even attempt to put your hand in?
9: It depends how big the portion is. I can share.
6: They're looking at you're eating and go, what? Do you want one? Yeah.
9: Like I'd rather that than a burger. A burger probably would fill you up more, but I think they fill you up enough. Like it is a tea in itself nowadays anyway.
6: Yeah, absolutely. That's the thing. So plans for the weekend, everybody. Steve normally does this, doesn't he?
8: He does.
6: So plans for the weekend.
8: Not much. Last weekend was great. I went to Haydock Park races.
6: You did?
8: Had the ball. Lost in the five races. Then I got a 17-7-1 and 14-1 winner. But what made it even nicer for me, because, the money comes and goes, you know what I mean? And I do have a bet, so another score. Two young ladies in front of me, probably about 20, 21 years of age, turned around and said, have you got any tips, mate? And I said, well, I'm just going to back number 6 here. And it was 14-1 winner. So she had a five each way on the in the meet. Had a five each way. She won. Yeah.
6: I bet you paid for their night out then, didn't you?
8: Well. Yes, it was lucky. I say lucky. The horse won well, but the same. It always feels nicer when you've shared the love, you know what I mean?
9: Shared the
6: love. Yeah. What about you, Jeff?
7: Well, tonight's the Big Brother final, isn't it? So we'll be watching that.
9: Yeah, well,
7: it's not the final. Eviction, I should say.
9: We've still got four more weeks.
6: Oh, have we?
7: You'll be glad to know, Matt. Thanks. 4 more weeks.
6: Thanks very much.
8: So look forward to that.
7: It's the big eviction.
9: The big eviction between the two biggest.
8: Thank goodness for remote controls, because last night and the night before, I'm like that, because there was football matches on the internet. Were playing last night, weren't they?
6: Yeah.
8: Been flicking over that, and then when the adverts come on for Big Brother, usually lasts about 4 or 5 minutes, don't they? So I'll watch 5 minutes of the match, then back over.
7: Prioritising Big Brother over the match day.
8: Well,
7: shoot me now.
6: You've changed. Eddie, we don't know you anymore. You've changed.
9: See, I'm the person who can't watch it live because I hate adverts. I hate adverts. I will record.
6: Alice, you're going to be working with a media company that plays adverts all the time.
9: I know. I hate watching it myself, though. Yeah. Like, I will record it and watch it an hour later and skip through the
6: ads. So you can just fast forward through. Yeah.
9: And I'm only an hour behind, so it doesn't bother me.
6: But then they come up with, if you want to watch it without advert, subscribe for $3.99 a month. And you go,
7: paying for that.
9: Yeah. ITV do that.
7: ITV X.
9: But I like, we have a Skybox, so I literally record the live show and on Sky and then fast forward.
6: Yeah, and they do have them where you can, I think ITV have them, a couple
9: that's
6: of others
9: the
6: have them.
9: Only good blessing of the BBC, though. There's no ads.
7: Yeah. Isn't it great when a movie's on BBC you want to watch?
8: Yeah.
7: No ads, love that.
6: And then it's been edited. And you just see, you know, it's been edited because there'll be a par coming up. And then next thing you'll be like, hey, where'd that go?
7: He didn't finish that
6: sentence.
7: And I want to watch The Traitors as well. Started last night, didn't I? I didn't get a chance to watch that. That looks like
6: again something I won't watch, although it is supposed to.
9: Yeah, I don't
6: popular.
9: Watch The Traitors. I just don't.
7: What are you guys against with this popular TV?
6: I'm not against anything. It just doesn't appeal
9: to
6: me.
9: No, I watch Big Brother. I watch I'm a Celeb, but like I never watched The Traitors last year. I probably didn't have the time to watch it. No.
7: Because I was against it in the same way. And the main reason I was against it was Claudia Winkleman.
9: I'm not against it. I've just not had the time to watch it.
7: No. Yeah. And her fringe. But I watched it last year and it was brilliant. You know, the one where Alan Carr won it and all this kind of thing. Because it was so funny because he's the kind of guy you think wouldn't be able to hold his own water kind of thing, isn't he? He couldn't keep a secret. But it was that people's preconception that made him not suspect him to be the bad guy in it. And he won it because people were like, I couldn't be Alan Carr. He's too indiscreet and all that kind of thing. But it was him. And it's actually quite funny because, like, you see, like, a different side of people that you know, you think you know, things like that.
6: That's the thing, isn't it?
7: I enjoyed, like, I'm a people watcher, so if it's, like, people and a mixture of good people, I'll watch that programme kind of thing. Do you know what I mean? I don't like it when it's like, them stupid things like Towie and Made in Chelsea.
6: Reality
7: and that.
6: That's it. Well, apparently she was carried in a coffin yesterday.
7: Who?
6: Apparently, Claudia Winkleman.
7: She was
6: carried aloft by druids in a closed coffin. The show's host arrived in a church to greet 21 anxious-looking celebrities. That was quite an app, she said, as she emerged. I bet it was. How many takes did that take?
9: As we get into November, though, there's going to be a lot of TV. Because when does Big Brother end? Just the start of November?
7: Probably,
9: And then you're going to have a celeb that starts Strictly still on. The Traitors will still be on.
6: Yeah.
7: Don't like I'm a Celebrity to get on too well on the programme.
9: See, I have always watched it. So I'll probably still watch it.
7: In the past, though, we used to have like characters that used to rub each other up. It's not so much of that anymore.
9: You never know. Like last year, I think it was all right. So
6: Matt, you might be trying to finish a show.
8: Matt, what are you doing the weekend?
6: Same thing I do every weekend.
8: Get you.
6: Nothing.
7: Chilling.
6: Thanks for your company. Show's repeat tonight, 6:10, 6 tomorrow morning. Over the weekend as well. Back on Monday. Alice is back on Wednesday, aren't you? Eddie's back on Wednesday.
8: Yeah.
6: Jed, see you back next Friday. Leave with Joseph Locke and goodbye from all of us. See you soon. Bye.
8: Bye. Bye.

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0: And a very warm welcome to you. My name is Michael Swerdlow, and it's my pleasure to be with my good friend and partner of many, many years playing this, or running this radio programme, Edward Robinson. Good afternoon, Edward.
1: Good afternoon, Michael, and good afternoon, Hilary, bringing some glamour to the studio.
0: Excellent. And I have to say, Michael, welcome back. As all of our listeners will remember, you couldn't turn up last time we had the show.
2: You
0: couldn't turn anywhere. Your arm was seriously broken, and you were in all manner of splints. But I see today you're just in a sling.
2: No, I'm still in a splint.
0: You're still in a splint
2: up here,
0: a sling. But you're managing to do this deck and all these twiddly bits very well, Michael. Well done, and welcome back.
2: Good. Well, thanks very much. A good way of getting this early summer programme going is a great piece of music by the late Chris Rea, and it's called Looking for the Summer.

0: That's one of his lesser known tracks, but I think it's one of his greatest tracks. Chris Rea and Looking for the Summer.
1: By the way, does anybody know how Chris Rea is? The last I heard, he was quite ill. But I haven't heard any obituaries, so I guess he's okay.
0: Oh, no, he did pass away.
1: He did?
0: Oh, yes, yes.
1: Oh.
0: As far as I know. Now, it's a terrible thing if it's not the case, and hearing... You've heard the expression, I wake up every morning and if I read the paper and my obituary is not in it, I wake up and get up and
1: get out of bed.
0: Have breakfast. Oh, no, as far as I know...
1: That was Groucho Marx, of course.
0: Yeah, as far as I know, Chris Rea is the late Chris Rea.
1: Ah, that's
0: now, if anybody's listening right now and can put me right, it would be very grand if you do so. You may have just joined our programme. If you're a regular, welcome back. And if you're someone who's never heard this programme before... it's very nice to have you on board.
1: And you're in for a treat.
0: We hope so.
1: So keep listening.
0: It's a two-hour programme with Edward on one side of the controls and me on the other. And we chat and we reminisce. We talk about local subjects here in Liverpool. We talk a lot about the music that we love and have in common. And suddenly it's 2 hours have gone by. So it's a great pleasure. You may be listening on FM radio, which is 106.7. We're also on podcast, and if you get a pencil and paper handy, and if you're not already listening to us on podcast, I can tell you how you can tune us in any time of the day, anywhere in the world, and you can hear us on your computer or smartphone or wherever. Anyway, more of that in a minute, but it's good to be back. As Edward has just said, I had to miss our last programme because I fell over. I went flying and came a cropper, and I'm not going to bore you with it because it is such a boring story, but I pushed my right arm out to save myself from falling and dutifully and gracefully broke, I think they call it a radial fracture in the upper part of my humerus bone. And I tell you, it was not humorous at all. I did go flying. And as I went down in slow motion, I said to myself, this happens to everybody else, but not me. And then I went down bang. And before I knew it, I was in an ambulance on the way to the hospital where I received the most amazing treatment and have done ever since in the amazing aftercare. Edward, you told me before you've never had an injury.
1: No, I didn't say I never had an injury. Yep. I've had some injuries.
0: Yeah.
1: I've had a torn Achilles tendon playing squash, and I've had numerous other things. But fortunately, I've never broken anything. By the way, can I just check something, Michael? Because the last time I did a show, somebody told me afterwards that they couldn't hear me because my mic was turned off or turned down. So could you just check that you're actually hearing me? And I don't know if Matty, the engineer's out there and can hear me. But anyway, I want to be heard.
0: Yes.
1: Let my voice be heard, like Andy Burnham, et cetera, et cetera.
0: That's right. Okay, well, all I can tell you is I'm looking at the little volume meter on the control panel, and every time you speak, it flashes. Every time I speak, it flashes. So I think we're both being heard.
1: That's good enough for me, Michael. Thank you very much, Mr. Engineer Controller.
0: Okay. Well, let's keep the music I'm not going to say all through the programme is going to be in the summer spirit, but here's a nice one. It's Summer in the City.

Well, that was a strange ending. I don't know whether that was on the recording itself or at gremlins in the equipment. That was The Loving Spoonful and Summer in the City. Well, you're listening right now to local community radio, Liverpool Community Radio. We're here just outside the fringe of Liverpool city centre here in the UK. And if you're listening to us on a car radio or on your home radio on 106.7 FM, we hope we're coming through loud and clear. It would be very good if you would do us a favour and tell us how far away from Liverpool city centre you're picking up our signal. Our antenna, or our transmitting aerial, is on the top of St John's Beacon, which is one of the high points in Liverpool, right in the city centre. And I believe you can hear this programme as far north as Crosby, Waterloo, on the way to Southport, Formby, and down south Runcorn, across into Wirral, into Birkenhead, and as far across on the M62, M57 to Warrington, which is a great coverage. And it's nice to know that you are listening. So if you'd like to either drop us a line by email, and the email is info@l-c-r.co.uk. l-c-r.co.uk. Let us know whether we're coming through loud and clear. And also you could say, I'm listening to the programme, my favourite kind of music is, and we'll see if we can play your kind of music. It's not a request programme, it could easily be so, but we can play the music that you like. Otherwise, we hope that our music that we're playing is the kind that you like. Anyway, I'm going to play a piece of music that Edward's brought along with him, and he'll tell you a little bit more about it in a minute.

0: You're listening right now to local community radio, Liverpool Community Radio on 106.7 FM. And we play all sorts of music and talk about it. For example, that one, I've never heard that before. Lovely slide guitar. Tell me more about it.
1: Well, the slide guitar and all the other instruments were played by three people who used to go by the name of Lady Antebellum. They probably now have to drop the word lady and call themselves Antebellum. That track was called Downtown. So it's entirely different from the Downtown that we all remember from Petula Clark. Now, a couple of years ago, I did this show on my own on one occasion. I think, Michael, you were on holiday. And I played a couple of songs with the same name, but were entirely different. They weren't cover at all. I can't remember which ones they were now. And I thought to myself, that could be, or this could be an interesting kind of experiment for us to come up with two songs that are entirely different but have the same name. So there's one. That's Downtown by Lady Antebellum. Nothing to do with Petula Clark's Downtown. But there you are. So how about that? Maybe you could match that next time, Michael.
0: Well,
1: it's a challenge.
0: Well, this is local community radio, which is on a wing and a prayer and seat of your pants sort of things. But if this was the BBC, we would have a computer screen in front of us and the entire BBC record library would be at our fingertips. And all you have to say is bring up every piece of music called Downtown and everyone would come up. And that's why you get these programmes on BBC where they say today's theme is the word love. And you just have to listen to their indulgence when they bring up every one of the hundreds of tracks called Love or Love in the title.
1: Okay, well,
0: we don't have that facility.
1: We don't have that facility here, no. We don't have a library here as such. But, Michael, I offer that to you as a challenge. So next time, you come up with two songs entirely different but with the same name.
0: Well, I think that's a challenge I'd like to take up.
1: It's interesting, isn't it?
0: The same title, two different types of styles maybe, two different singers and two different things. I saw a great thing on television only the other night. They did a tribute, I think it was on Sky Arts or one of those programmes, a tribute to Ray Charles. And he sung a Jacques Brel song, If You Go Away. And he did a very good version of it indeed. I haven't got a copy of anything that we can play today of either Ray Charles or Jacques Brel, but it's the kind of music that we do play on this programme. If you're a Ray Charles fan, listen out for that one. It's the Jacques Brel song, Ne me quitte pas, If You Go Away. Well, do stay with us. Don't go away. Stay with us. We're on the air for another hour and a half, and we've got all sorts of nice music lined up for you. And here's some nice, it's an old jazz or Dixieland or American style. It's Fats Waller and When Somebody Thinks You're Wonderful.

0: It's all right. Yes. That was Fats Waller and a piece of music called When Somebody Thinks You're Wonderful.
1: And I think you played that for Hillary.
0: Well, yes.
1: And well, why not?
0: Well, Hillary always...
1: she is wonderful.
0: Hillary always comes to the studio and sits in on these programmes, and she's sitting in the background. We may even find an appropriate moment to switch your microphone on. You'll have to behave yourself and...
2: No, I don't think I'll be doing that.
0: Okay.
2: I can't behave myself and I'm not saying anything.
0: Anyway, she was just saying she can't behave herself.
1: No change there, then.
0: Needless to say, I didn't switch her microphone on. Anyway, we're playing all sorts of music for you. It's coming to you from Liverpool Community Radio, from our studio here just outside the Liverpool City Centre. And if you ever wanted to, well, if you ever wanted to listen to our programme at any time around the clock or around the world, you can hear us on podcast, because what we do is we come into the studio, record the programme, they put it out about 8 times a week, and I'll tell you what those times are in a second, but we also go out on podcast. That means you can hear it any time you like. 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Whenever you do a podcast, you have to tell people who it is and so on. So it's Swerdlow-co.
1: And I am the co, let me tell you.
0: Yes, you're the...
1: I'm the and co.
0: And present company. So there you are. You can hear us any time. So if you're listening to us right now on the radio, make a note of that podcast and you can tell your friends they can listen to us. If you've got a pencil and paper handy, they put out this programme on 106.7 FM at the following times. So on a Monday, 2 o'clock in the morning, 2 o'clock in the afternoon, and 8 o'clock in the evening. Then on a Wednesday, 8 o'clock in the morning and 8 o'clock in the evening. On a Friday, 8 o'clock in the morning, and on a Saturday, 2 o'clock in the morning and 4 o'clock in the afternoon.
1: So if you can't sleep at 2 o'clock in the morning, we'll wake you up. Well, we'll keep you amused.
0: Similarly, we'll play nice, relaxing music. So if you are listening to us in bed or asleep or driving through the night, we hope that this music is a comfort and keeping you company.
1: The chances are, however, that my music is not nice and smoothing. Mine tends to be rocky and harder. So sorry about that, folks.
0: Give us an example. We've got another piece of...
1: A good example is the next track that you've got coming in.
0: Which is?
1: Little Star by a group called The Elegants. Now, if you're old enough to go back to the 1950s, to the doo-wop era, the amazing doo-wop era, you might have come across this once, being covered by others, including Dion. This one's called Little Star. It's by The Elegants.

0: So there you are. Regardless of what I said a little bit earlier in the intro to that record, in fact, the songs and the words, it's a lullaby. It's a kid's lullaby, Little Star. You probably all put your kids to sleep singing that all those years ago, or even now, or even tonight. Michael's gone to sleep already listening to it. So, yeah, that's a lullaby, not so rocky. The next one's more rocky.
1: I always remember a joke about Twinkle Twinkle, and I can't remember in what the context was, but it was something like, "Twinkle Twinkle Little Bat, how I wonder where you're at." And the poem didn't get any better than that.
0: Something about a tray up in the sky wasn't it? But I don't know any more about it. Play the next piece of music.
1: I wonder who gets the royalties for nursery rhymes, because someone must have written them in the first place. They once said that of all the songs in all the world, the one that gets the highest royalties is Happy Birthday to You.
0: Because it's sung in every language.
1: Yeah, because someone actually did write it, and it's still copyrighted.
0: Two Sisters in America.
1: Very good. Well, here's an unusual piece of music. Many years ago, the Liverpool Philharmonic Hall, before they built the music room at the back of the building, they had what's known as the Roderwald Suite, or Roderwald Suite, where they had a grand piano, concert grand piano, wheeled up in their lift, and they used to have sort of fringe performances. And this group, or this performer, a chap called Ben Waters, was performing, and I hadn't a clue who Ben Waters was, and someone said, "Don't miss the concert by Ben Waters upstairs in the Roderwald Suite, because he's doing a tribute to the Rolling Stones." And it's not so much the Rolling Stones as such, but it was one of the original members of the Rolling Stones, who was a guy called, his name was Ian Stewart. Now, Ian Stewart was a pianist. Now, did you know that the Rolling Stones had a pianist in their original band?
0: No, I never knew that at all.
1: Well, apparently Ian Stewart was one of the members or founder members of the Rolling Stones, and he was very partial to Boogie Woogie in the style of Jelly Roll Morton and Pine Top Smith and all of those. So this guy, Ben Waters, did an entire concert of Boogie Woogie, New Orleans-style Boogie Woogie. And I remember sitting in the seats behind him, because the seats were spread around all over the place, and the seats behind him, and he had his right knee underneath the keyboard, and he was raising his leg up and down, and he must be very tall because his knee actually came under the piano, and he was lifting the piano up and down while he was playing. And it was quite an unusual sight to see that this grand, I think it was a baby grand piano, bobbing up and down in time. However, listen to this amazing piece of music. It's in the style of Jelly Roll Morton. It's Ben Waters playing a piece of music called Boogie Woogie Stomp.

0: Oh, wow, that was amazing. You know, you talk about him lifting his leg onto the keyboard, and the piano's rising. I'm sure we've all been to see Jerry Lee Lewis, the late Jerry Lee Lewis, who doesn't lift the piano with his leg, but he kicks it. He plays the notes with his heel. He lifts his leg up and bangs his feet on the keys. That was an amazing track. Yeah. Play a bit more on that, Michael, later.
1: I will do. What's the jazz guy, Cullum?
0: Jamie Cullum.
1: Now, talking about respect for pianos, now you get people like Little Richard and Jerry Lewis dancing all over the piano. I once saw Jamie Cullum in a concert, and he was kicking the keyboard of a Steinway concert grand. Oof. Now, he should have got the sack for that and never appear in this theatre ever again. He probably said, well, you know, if I've damaged your piano, send me the bill. But I thought it was a little bit strange to see someone who is a well-known jazz aficionado and jazz pianist banging his heel down on the keyboard.
0: You kind of wouldn't expect that from him. On the other hand, we've all seen Pete Townsend as well, smashing his guitar all over the place. So there's something in the DNA of mad musicians, I think. They all have that thing hidden away in the back of their minds that all of a sudden comes to the fore of their minds.
1: Yeah.
0: And they either smash a guitar or...
1: Do you think it's the real thing, or is it a sort of cheap Woolworths guitar that they do that with?
0: Well, I think if you ask Pete Townsend that, he might give you an answer to that. Yeah. I don't think he had cheap Woolworths copies somehow. But now, then,
1: a lot of people listening to this won't know what Woolworths means. You know, it was a sort of not very respectful description of second-rate products that you bought very cheap at F.W. Woolworth. It probably the day has gone, and now it's the Pound World shops and so on.
0: There's nothing cheap about... Well, the product was cheap in price, but not cheap in actual product. Mm. There was nothing the matter with Woolworths. It just got lost in time. It was a shop of its time or a whole chain of shops of its time. Interestingly enough, in Australia, there is still a Woolworths chain. Yeah. And it's a very good shop, too.
1: Yeah.
0: So if you ever go into a Woolworths in Australia, don't be surprised.
1: Yes.
0: They don't have pick and mix, but they've got everything else.
1: And the other thing that Woolworths were famous for is that when they did what was known as the hit parade of the top 20 or 40 popular records of any particular week, they used to go to Woolworths, who sold singles, and say, what are your record sales for the past week? And Woolworths was a very reliable source of information on how pop records were selling. So there you are. Okay, well, we said before that we're doing this program at night time or very early in the morning in the wee small hours. So we play melodies and lullabies and, of course, the Great American Songbook. We've got a great one coming up on the turntable right now.
0: Yeah, we have indeed the fabulous Ella Fitzgerald, the timeless Ella Fitzgerald playing Rodgers and Hart, and this is Every Time We Say Goodbye.

0: I think
1: that was a bonus track, everybody. And if anybody can remember or know what the title of that song was, please give us a ring. Michael will tell you the number in a minute. Or
0: I think it was still written by Cole Porter.
1: It was. Now we're coming to the real thing, though. Okay. Every time we say goodbye, Michael.
0: And should I play that?
1: Yeah, go on.
0: That would be track 11.
1: Track 11.
0: Okay.
1: Instead of 10.

0: I think that's one of my favourite Ella songs. And I think we all admire songwriters, music writers and songwriters, but that one in particular, I think, where you have to find a rhyme for finer, and he comes up with from major to minor and actually changes the key from major to minor.
1: Yes.
0: It's absolutely beautiful. I mean, who would think of a thing like that? Actually, Lily Allen came up with some wording to a rhyme with Tesco, and it was al fresco, dining al fresco.
1: Why not?
0: Yeah, and I know we're going to talk about Lily Allen
1: in a few minutes
0: shortly today. Yeah. So there we are, Ella Fitzgerald. And you got a bonus track, everybody, as well.
1: I believe you can't find a word to rhyme with orange.
0: I've no idea about that.
1: That's supposed to be a well-known fact. Mm. You can't find a word to rhyme with orange.
0: Mm, maybe you could change the word flange to something for lange or maybe. I don't know. I'll think about that. That's a challenge as well, isn't it?
1: Well, they are challenge.
0: Definitely a challenge. Very good.
1: The song Ella Fitzgerald has just sung goes down in my personal music-loving history, because when I was in my teens, I used to go to a youth club, and they kicked us out of the youth club at 10 o'clock, and we all used to say, having such a marvellous time, jiving and enjoying the company of fellow members. And one of us or the other would say, well, come on, all back to my house. The coffee is on. We will listen to music. And in those days, we played music and listened to music and
0: drank coffee.
1: Depending.
0: Well, I hope you weren't putting the coffee down your ear, Michael.
1: Yeah, but depending what mood you were in. Mm. And we had all these songs by Ella Fitzgerald, or sung by Ella Fitzgerald, Frank Sinatra, Mel Torme, Nat King Cole, and many, many more. And it was the days that I fell in love with Rodgers and Hart and George and Ira Gershwin and all those wonderful songwriters. And I didn't know that they were collectively known as the American Songbook or the Great American Songbook, but I certainly remembered the songs, remembered the words, the lyrics, and remembered the name of the composer and lyricist, and have never forgotten those names. And the beauty of songs sung by Ella Fitzgerald and Frank Sinatra is that they always sung the verse before the chorus. So you got the full version of the song as originally written. And I don't think anybody has done that ever since those days. So that's part of the thing that I always remember in my teens. They had competition in those days with a group called the Beatles. Now, in the late 50s, early 60s, pop groups started their infancy, especially in Liverpool, where we were born and bred and educated and enjoyed our formative years. And the Beatles were just one of the many groups that were up and coming in Liverpool. And it was in the days when they never sung their own compositions. They always sung songs by Buddy Holly, Jerry Lewis, Eddie Cochran, and so on. Even the Beatles, this was before the days that they started singing their own compositions, because that's one of the things that the Beatles did. They said, how on earth are we going to be different from all these other groups that are coming along? And they said, well, let's start writing our own material. And, of course, nobody can compete with that. But they did have a repertoire. Here's a piece of music that the Beatles and all the other groups of those early Liverpool days, the Mersey Beat, as they call it, has a typical song that they all sung. And this is on an album of songs by Paul McCartney. It's a complete indulgence on his part, as are a number of his albums. He brings together fine musicians, goes into a studio, probably pays for it out of his back pocket or whatever, and runs an album. This particular one was nostalgic songs of all the songs they sung in

Well, if you ever went to the Cavern or any of the venues where the Beatles and the other Merseybeat groups ever played, you would have heard that one because they all had a very similar repertoire and they copied each other. And it was in the days when they didn't write their own music, they just followed the style of other famous rock bands like Presley, who's the other one, Gene Vincent and so on. That was a complete indulgence of Paul McCartney. He brought that album out of nostalgic music of the days when he was doing all the clubs and pubs and bars in the days of the Beatles, early days. And on that album, it's tracks like Blue Jean Bop, Lonesome Town, Shake a Hand, I Got Stung, All Shook Up and so on. And for good measure, he throws in one or two of his own compositions. The good thing about that album is it's all very high tech. In those days, when he was reminiscing and playing those pieces in the first place, they all stood behind one microphone and plugged into one or two amplifiers and recorded on a single track recorder. So that album

beautiful as it is very high tech. The little note he put on the album about that track, Noah the Baby, written by two people called Bishop and Watson. He says, this is Paul McCartney, says, it's the most obscure song on the album. It was released as a single in 1958 by a British skiffle group called the Vipers. And he says, I've no idea how this one got so embedded in my memory. I haven't got that record, and I still, he said, I never had the record, and I still don't have it. Although I'm sure he did go out and buy a copy so that he could copy the exact style of No Other Baby. So that was a little bit of nostalgia. Talking about nostalgia, every now and then on this programme we talk about famous people who have passed away since our last programme. And we used to be very into jazz on this programme in the days when it was exclusively a jazz programme. And we used to play a lot of Sonny Rollins. Now, Sonny Rollins, a very, very famous and influential person in world jazz, American saxophone player based in New York. He was born in 1930 and died in May, just recently, 2026. And he played with groups, he played by himself, and he also wrote one or two very famous pieces of music. I'm going to do two things. I'm going to play a piece actually played by Sonny Rollins. He didn't write it, but it was one of his normal repertoire. So here's the sound of Sonny Rollins and a piece of music called Reflections. And then in a few minutes' time, I'm going to play one of Sonny Rollins' famous own compositions.

Well, that was a piece of music called Reflections, played by Sonny Rollins, the famous American jazz saxophone player. And we're playing that because he passed away just recently in May in America. And what I'd like to do now is play one of Sonny Rollins' own compositions. It's almost a standard jazz classic and played by so many people. It's called Doxy, one of Sonny Rollins' own compositions, and here to play it is Cal Jader.

0: music fades away. That was Cal Jada, and it's spelt in a very unusual way. It's pronounced Jada, but it's spelt with a T. T-J-A-D-E-R. Cal Jada. And that was off his Greatest Hits album. And he was playing the piece of music written by the late Sonny Rollins called Doxy. And we played that because Sonny Rollins passed away in the month of May just recently. Well, you're listening right now to Liverpool Community Radio, coming to you on FM 106.7 if you're listening on your radio, or if you're listening on podcast, you might have caught us on the internet, where all you need to do is tune in at www.spreaker.com/show/swerdlow. That's SWERDLOW-co. And you can always listen at any time, round the clock, anywhere on your computer or smartphone. So we do hope you're enjoying the programme. We're more than halfway through. Hope you're enjoying the music. And sometimes, as I said to you, we go out at 2 o'clock in the morning and 8 o'clock in the morning. So if you're listening and you want some company with some nice, easy listening music, then we hope that this programme is doing just that. OK, Edward, your next piece is...
1: Yeah, from the And Co side of the table here, yeah. I'm going to play a song by a singer whom I've always loved and admired ever since she made her appearance at the Troubadour back in the late 60s. Linda Ronstadt it is. She's got a most pure voice, and it's just so unfortunate that she became ill a few years ago. She got Alzheimer's, but one of the symptoms that hit her right early on was her vocal cords, and she hasn't recorded now. She hasn't sung for years. But if you ever get the opportunity to listen to Linda Ronstadt, any of her albums, and also the work that she did with Emmylou Harris and also with Emmylou and Dolly Parton, the trio, is always worth listening to. So I'm going to play a track now, which this one's for Caroline. Carol, I hope you're listening and you're not swimming or doing something else. I don't know, I'll see you a bit later. Carol, this is for you, and it's called I Will Always Love You.

0: Now, isn't that the purest, purest voice you've ever heard? It would reduce you to tears. It does to me every time. And I know that Dolly Parton wrote it and it's been covered so often. And it's such a fabulous song.
1: And she laughs all the way to the bank.
0: Well, she absolutely does, yeah. I don't think that, what's his name, Porter Wagner.
1: Yeah, Porter Wagner.
0: I don't think he was best pleased, but hey, no. He was holding the bank anyway.
1: Yes.
0: In those days.
1: It's a very strange story, the Porter Wagner and Dolly Parton story, in that he was jealously guarding her and he wanted her to be on his programme.
0: Yeah.
1: And he says, well, I'm the one that made you famous. And she said, yeah, but I'm the one that did the singing and I really ought to be on my own by now. And was there ever a legal battle between the two?
0: No, there wasn't a legal battle. They just fell out, but they fell out almost amicably.
1: Yeah.
0: She did go on her own, but still sang from time to time on the Wagoner show.
1: And wasn't that song, I Will Always Love You, dedicated to him?
0: It was her goodbye to him.
1: Yeah.
0: I will always love you, but I don't want to get in your way. that first line, I don't want to be in your way.
1: Yes.
0: So that was her goodbye to him, but it was amicable. She's done well, very well, although she's just cancelled a residency in Las Vegas. You know, her husband of 100 years or so died quite recently, and I think it's just absolutely knocked her sideways.
1: Yes. Well, her career, when she left that Country and Western programme, her career went into orbit, and then Porter Wagner just... Nobody ever heard of him anymore, so...
0: Porter Wagoner show did go on for quite some time. The Hayride, the Louisiana Hayride, he was on that a few times as well. But, yeah, he just faded away and he's no longer with us.
1: Yeah.
0: Oh, and by the way, talking about Chris Rea, I've just had a look. I owe him an apology. Yes, you're right. He died in December 25.
1: Not long ago.
0: Not long ago. Yeah. And did you know he was one of seven children?
1: Mm.
0: I just looked that up.
1: And he was British, wasn't he?
0: He was British, Sheffield.
1: Yes.
0: He
1: was one of these performers with an international voice, and you never could tell whether he was American or Australian, but he was British.
0: Mm. One of the endearing traits, if you ever go and see any of his shows, he never moves. His feet are plucked out on the ground, and he doesn't run around, doesn't talk, and et cetera. Just get up there and just... plays and sings, or he did.
1: You know who else is like that, or was like that? Roy Orbison just stood in one spot and the sound came out beautifully pure, fabulous songs.
0: Yeah, absolutely.
1: Not many today's singers and performers follow in that vein.
0: Unless you're watching Eurovision and none of them stand still.
1: Well,
0: they don't know the meaning of the word.
1: Well, it used to be a song competition.
0: It used to be.
1: It's all about performance.
0: In the days of Sandy Shaw and Cliff Richard, congratulations.
1: Yes. I think, Cliff Richard waltzed around the stage a bit.
0: Well, he did a bit, but Sandy Shaw never did. Yeah. Just turned up with no shoes.
1: I'm going to tell you something interesting, which you may not know about. I was tuning in my radio not long ago on a Sunday night, ready to go to bed. So it was about 11:30. And I came across someone singing a George Gershwin song. And I thought, oh, that's unusual. What radio station is this? And because it was not where I normally tune my radio in. And it was one of the famous Gershwin songs. And at the end of it, this lady comes on and says, well, I played that record for you, Doris, in Argyll, or Gladys in Renfrewshire, or whoever it was, somewhere in the world. And she said, I hope you're listening tonight. And I remember you wrote and told me that you have an allotment and sometimes you listen to the music while you're playing and doing the garden in your allotment. And she goes on and on talking to one particular listener who might have written in with a request.
0: Maybe it was her only listener.
1: Well, I can tell you, she has an enormous listening public. And the name of her programme is Beverly's World of Music. And it's only on BBC Wales. Now, I accidentally tuned in to BBC Wales. It's a three-hour programme, very formulaic, because she talks very smoothly and very quietly, and she talks to anybody who happens to be listening as if they are the one and only person listening. And she's got a really schmoozy what's the word to describe her style? She says, I hope you're schnuckled up in bed or sitting in your armchair or under a cosy duvet, and this is just for you, and it comes from me with lots of love.
0: Maybe we should learn something from that, Michael.
1: Well, yes.
0: Maybe we should change our style and become really snuggly as well.
1: Well, you've got to listen to her programme. It's on BBC Radio Wales on a Sunday night from 11 till 1.
0: Oh, my God.
1: So they must love her, or she must have this enormous listening public. And she has this marvellous programme. Every alternate piece of music is American... Great American Songbook. She loves male voice choirs, and it's so formulaic that at exactly midnight she plays exactly the same tunes, two or three tunes, like a trademark, to make people feel that they've putting on a familiar glove or whatever it is. But you must listen this out for it. It's quite astonishing, her style. She's a retired opera singer. And they got her up at one of these famous rugby matches at Cardiff Arms Park to sing the national anthem. And she's got an enormous following. And her name is Beverly Humphreys. And the programme is called Beverly's World of Music.
0: So now, dear listener, we all know what Michael does on a Sunday night. Hillary, I think you need to do something about all that. Don't give him the horlicks anymore.
2: He wouldn't listen.
1: Anyway, she always plays Perry Como, Frank Sinatra, Vic Damone, and she always plays Diana Krall. I don't think she's played this one. Anyway, here's Diana Krall.

0: beautifully sung. That was let's get it right.
1: Diana Krall,
0: the Canadian, very talented jazz singer and pianist. And that was Don't Dream It's Over. She didn't write it. It was a very famous rock band came out with that one. And for the minute, I just can't think of their name, but it should be on the tip of my tongue. That was Diana Krall. And I'm now going to play a nice piece of music. Tell me about Sandy.
1: Well, funnily enough, this is by Dion and the Belmonts. And I heard a track from Dion a week or two ago called Donna, Donna, the Prima Donna. So I went into my Dion collection, and would you believe I can't find a Donna? So the nearest single name that I could find was one called Sandy. So now you're going to listen to Sandy instead of Donna.

0: There you are. Poor old Dion stood up by Sandy, who was not true.
1: You couldn't sing that song with the false teeth.
0: Sandy.
1: Yeah, Sandy. I'm a very old Dion and the Belmonts fan. One of my all-time favourite pieces of music is Where or When, written by Rodgers and Hart.
0: It's on this album.
1: And I think the Dion and the Belmonts version of Where or When is one of the best. Mm. If you ever want to hear that song, I think Richard Rodgers and Lawrence Hart would have said that's one of our best interpretations of our song. Now, talking of interpretations of songs, just to remind you that you're listening to Liverpool Community Radio. On one side of the control panel is Edward and me, Michael, on this side. We're on the air for another 20 minutes or so, and I hope you're enjoying the music. We put this programme out, we record it, and it goes out from Liverpool Community Radio about 8 times a week for about 4 weeks. Then we come into the studio and record it again.
0: And we do it all over again.
1: And we do it all over again. And it goes out for another 4 or 5 weeks. So we have to be very careful, because we can't just say next week is so-and-so, because you could be listening to this programme at the end of the run or at the beginning of the run. But just to give you an idea of the timing, the World Football Competition is on at the moment, the FIFA World Championships of World Football, and some very exciting games going on. We saw Croatia lose to England the other night. Quite an interesting match. So that's just to show you, that's at the very beginning of the tournament, and that's when we recorded this programme. But talking of interpretations, I'm going to play you a piece of music now by Lily Allen. It's one of her famous hits, and it's called Smile. And then Edward is going to play a piece of music, and I'm going to challenge and say the piece of music he's playing by someone else is a copy of Lily Allen. You see what you think. I'm going to play first the Lily Allen version of Smile.

0: Well, we're going to try and do a little bit of jiggery-pokery here and fade the Lily Allen version out and play the other one. Who's singing on this one?
1: This is Caro Emerald. Now, I played this the last time out, and this is where Michael heard it. Caro Emerald, she's Dutch, and this track is called Back It Up. And just listen to the intro and see what you think.

0: Now, you tell me if that's not a copy.
1: No, I don't think it's a copy at all. I think there are certain similarities. The beginning, certainly, the first 8 bars, maybe 12 bars, are similar, but it's not a copy. And I'm not quite sure which one came out first. I mean, the Caro Emerald, there's a compilation made in 2010, so her version would have been before that. And I don't know when Lily Allen's version would have been. Again, it'll be on a compilation of some description, probably.
0: But I think the style of singing, the tone of voice, the rhyming, the rhythm, the backing, I don't know, there's something about it. I just think Lily Allen would not have been best pleased.
1: Or Caro Emerald might not have been best pleased.
0: Ah, now that's something I don't know which came first. Anyway, just to show you, we play all sorts of pieces of music.
1: And we make comparisons because we hear things.
0: Yes. Here's a piece of music sung by a group called Pink Martini. And the story behind this is that nobody had ever heard of Pink Martini until in France there was a general strike. And it became one of the signature tunes of the various people that went on strike in France. Now, Pink Martini are an American group. You may remember their style. Very, very talented. Anyway, I'm going to play you the famous piece of music called Sympathique. And the story goes that in the lyrics, it's something like, I've done all my work, now it's time for me to have a smoke. Well, the people that went on strike said, well, that's just the theme that we did when we were going out on strike. Listen now to Pink Martini and Sympathique.

0: That was Pink Martini. If you ever get the chance to see them doing one of their live shows, you're in for a treat. Before they even come on stage, there's about 20 instruments laid out on the stage, and you wonder what on earth is going to happen to these different pieces of beautiful musical instruments. And then about 10 of them come on with a very talented pianist, and they put on quite a lively show. Tell me about a piece of music that you're going to play now.
1: Well now, Michael, this is it's a track called Poor Boy Blues. Just hold on a second. Don't press the button just yet. Poor Boy Blues. And it's played by, would you believe, Mark Knopfler. Mm. Mark Knopfler and Chet Atkins.
0: Oh, yes.
1: Now, there's a throwback. Those of you who are Chet Atkins fans know of his finger-picking style. He and Jerry Reed and others. This one's going back to 1990 or 1991. And, of course, we all know Mark Knopfler. So he and Chet Atkins got together. They put together this album. It's produced by Mark Knopfler. It's called Poor Boy Blues.
0: Very good. They do a very good YouTube clip of the two of them playing. Mm. Anyway, let's give a listen now.

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Comes and goes in a minute. Where's the real stuff in life?

0: Well, there we are, come to the end of the programme. 2 hours just flashed by. Hope you've enjoyed listening to our music and our little bit of chat and so on. We'll be on the air probably in about 5 or so weeks' time. If you're listening to this right at the beginning of our output, that's about 5 weeks. But if you're listening towards the end of it in June or July, we'll be on the air very soon. So do hope you're going to stay with us again when we come on the air. From me, Michael, and from Edward.
1: And Co.
0: And Co, yes.
1: From me and Hillary on this side of the desk. Yeah. Cheerio, everybody. Have a great summer and be happy and stay healthy.
0: Okay, bye for now.

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I realise £100 is a big ask, especially at the moment, but in reality this £100 equates to eating one Greg steak bake or drinking one Starbucks coffee a week. In return for being part of Club 100, you'll get a framed certificate, an LCR mug, and the chance to be a guest on our programme, Kenny Island Discs. But more importantly, you'll get a warm fuzzy feeling that you or your organisation is contributing to a worthwhile community project. You can either make a one-off payment by Bax of £100 or set up a monthly standing order of only £8.34. Donations need to be made to Kensington Vision, which is all one word, Community Interest Company via the Co-op Bank. Our SOR code is 089299. That's 089299. And our bank account details are 65255654. That's 65255654. If you'd like more information or more details, then contact me, Steve Farragher, by emailing steve@l-c-r.co.uk. 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

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Liverpool Community Radio 106.7 FM. Good afternoon, good evening, good morning, wherever you listen to us. It is a New Daily Castle. Me, Matty Gars, with you till 2. 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And the show's New Daily Crossup, Monday to Friday between 12 and 2. First hour of the paper, second hour of a guest. No guests today. You've got to put up with me for 2 hours, but we'll get through. If you want to get in touch with us in the studio, 07761-908063 is the number, which is the phone I have here. Also, through our socials, we're on XLCRFM, Facebook, Liverpool Community Radio, New Voice of the City, Instagram and TikTok, we're on there as well, believe it or not. Just find us, we're there. The first hour, we'll look at the headlines in the paper. Well, first of all, look at the headlines in the papers. I got the echo, so we'll start by looking at the eye for today, Tuesday, the 29th of September. Energy bills are set to rise under the Buy British Electricity Plan. Ministers acknowledge that multi-billion pound upgrade could cause short-term cost trade-off. Bail for the 5 men arrested at RAF Fairford. Donald Trump expressed surprise at release of all suspects. Britain's secret weapon, apparently, is the foreign students say Harry Potter, Peppa Pig and Mr Bean persuade them to study in the UK. Now, that's a combination you'd like to see. Main headlines, end of UK state pension triple lock moves a step closer. So, according to the Eye, the chances of Labour dropping the triple lock from its next manifesto increase as trade unions soften their opposition. A mechanism is completely unsustainable in the long term, and scrapping it could fund social care, senior union sources say. Andy Burnham will today set out his vision for Britain, which is the Labour Party conference, which is taking place at the exhibition centre in the Albert Dock. That's a thing for a second, then, wasn't it? So, with public waiting for detail on social care, economic, defence and welfare, the PM's expected signals intend to bring Thames Water, under public ownership with greater regional powers over utilities. And Healey tells Labour as a model duty to cut the cost of benefits. So that's on the front of the Eye. On the front of the Echo, different stories on the front. Go for it, Labour in Liverpool. How Merseyside Apprentice inspired the Chancellor and what it reveals about Burnham's vision for Britain. A couple of sports stories. A piece from John Aldridge saying City deserve punishments at Anfield. Michael Ball, former Everton player, saying Blues can kick on after international break. You can win a trip or win a National Trust stay. Enough. But the main headline on the front is New Clewson Park murder mystery. This is the event that happened. This is an incident that happened in Stanley Park a few weeks ago. A medical evidence revealed in bid to identify a woman found dead in a bin bag. So we'll have a look through those stories and more as well. I'd say if you want to get in touch with us, 07761-908063. As well as that, we play music from local bands. Yes, we do, ladies and gentlemen. So what we'll do is we'll kick off from this one, or with this one even, for Ian Prasner, Did It For Love.

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2: 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We've also got an amazing garden space and it looks beautiful this time of year with all the flowers in bloom, and the Toxteth birds and the bees are loving it too. 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You can find us at 3 Kelvin Grove in Toxteth. It's just a short walk from Prince's Park Gates. We're open Monday to Friday, 9 till 4:30. You don't need to struggle alone. 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Or just search in Google Jobs Plus Toxteth and on social media. 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
6: 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Hello, it's New Delhi Cross, not me, Matthew Hines, with you till 2. Right, let's get into the papers then, shall we? Start as we normally start with this side panel in the eye. Quote of the day, ladies and gentlemen, from Walter Pater, whoever he is. Now, I've not really had a chance to look for it. But he says that what we have to do is to be forever curiously testing new opinions and courting new impressions. Yeah. If you want. Okay, let's do the birthdays. I will read them out. You shout them at the radio, and if you're right, give yourself a pat on the back. Robert Webb, who's a comedy actor, apparently. How old is Robert Webb? He is 54. Jeez. Ian McShane. I think he played Lovejoy, didn't he? Back in the day. How old is Ian McShane? Anybody? He's 84. Lech Wałęsa, who is the ex-Polish president, but also was a leader of the union in Poland, whose name escapes me. Anyway, how old is he? He's actually 83. Jean-Luc Ponty, who's a violinist. Is that what we call him? Violinists? Person who plays the violin. He's 84. Patricia Hodge, who's an actress. She's 80 today. Julia Gillard, ex-Prime Minister of Australia. How old is Julia? No, you're close now, 65. Halsey Singer. Halsey, who's a singer? Halsey Singer. Halsey, who's a singer? How old's Halsey? Anybody? All right, 32. And Mackenzie Crook, a comedy actor and writer. How old's Mackenzie Crook? No, you were so close. He's 55. Anniversary on this day, Danish forces captured Canterbury. That place, Canterbury, down south. After a long siege, they took Archbishop Elf Hay prisoner, hoping to obtain a large ransom. Elf Hay refused to allow his people to pay, and he was later killed. His death made him a martyr in the Anglo-Saxon England. Fair enough. That was in 1011. You know, you just sort of, it's a weird, it was back then, wasn't it? That was something. Let's just take the Archbishop hostage, see what we can get for them. No, don't pay them. Okay. Anyway. So we've got a list. I'm just trying to find my music because the screen's moved around, you see, and it's sort of, it's quite annoying that, there it is. Yeah, I knew it was there somewhere. See, this is a computer. It's got a mind of its own. Anyway, most women think midlife moments, from fertility journeys to menopause, rarely receive the milestones such as weddings and babies. The research from Bloom and Wild, I assume they're a company, found getting the all clear after a health issue was up there. So the moments women most want to see greater recognition given include, tied at number 9, becoming an empty nester. I assume that's when the kids leave home and got the house to yourself. And dating again after a long-term relationship. Fair enough. Number 8, being solo by choice. That's 16%. Number 7. In perimenopause or starting HRT. Also, if you get a chance, actually, our Mizzy Women show a couple of months ago done a great feature on perimenopause. Well worth listening to on Spreaker. Number 6 is going through divorce or separation, 23% of that. We've got a tie at 4. Caring for parents, 25%, and buying their own home at 25% as well. So we're into the top 3. And at number 3, it's getting a promotion, 32%.

have to let him sing. He gets upset. Number two, starting a new career with 34%. So what do you think number one is? Well, it's getting the all clear after the health scare. 41% of women. What they said, list of moments, top of the list of moments that women want recognised more. So it should be. You know, a lot of worry, and you know, you get the all clear. So that's the list. Midlife milestones to be recognised. I say, if you haven't a chance, check out Misery, because I think, is it in August? No, August. We had to get ladies on talking about perimenopause. Well worth listening to. Go on Spreaker to listen to it. Right, we'll switch sounds very quickly and we'll go into our snazzy 80s music. As we do This Day in Music. Simply because This Day in Music, because there's things that happen This Day in Music. Easy enough. Okay, let's go back in time. Let's go back 70 years. 1956. I think the charts came out in 1952, didn't they? So they've been established about 4 years. Anyway, Bill Haley had 5 songs in the UK Top 30. Rockin' Through the Rye, Saints Rock and Roll, Rock Around the Clock, Razzle Dazzle, and See You Later, Alligator. There you go. 1960, Ricky Valance was at number one in Britain with the teenage tragedy song Tell Laura I Love Her, making him the first world singer to top the UK charts, also becoming a one-hit wonder. It was his first US top 10 hit. It was the first, US top 10 hit for Ray Peterson in 1960 on RCA, reaching number 7 on the Billboard Hot 100. Decca Records in England decided not to release Ray Pearson's 1960 recording on the grounds it was too tasteless and vulgar and destroyed about 25,000 copies that had already been pressed. Nice. Wonder where they were. 1967, a work in Abbey Road in London. That's the studio, folks. The Beatles mixed the new John Lennon song, I Am the Walrus, which included the sound of a radio being turned through numerous stations, coming to rest on a BBC production of William Shakespeare's King Lear. Lennon composed the song by combining 3 songs he'd been working on. When he learned that his teacher in his old primary school was having students analyse Beatle lyrics, he added a verse of nonsense words. Translate this. Let's go into the 70s, shall we? What have we got now? 1979, The Police had their first UK number one single with Message in a Bottle. It was the group's 3rd top 20 hit. Songs released as the first single from Regatta de Blanc. That was the name of the album. And also topped the charts in Ireland, reaching number 5 in Australia. Despite its popularity in the UK, the single only reached number 74 in the US. Really? Wow. This day in 1987, Pink Floyd's 13th studio album, A Momentary Lapse of Reason, was on the UK chart. The shoot for the album cover involved dragging 800 hospital beds onto Sandton Sands in Devon, but rain interrupted the session, contrast to the British weather, can you? And they had to repeat the exercise 2 weeks later. A hang glider can be seen in the sky, a possible reference to the track Learning to Fly. Apparently, a photographer, Robert Dowling, won a gold award at the Association of Photographers Awards for the image, which took about 2 weeks to create. The weather must have been good. And this day, 1990, Maria McKee, don't think she was Scottish, was at number one on the UK single charts with Show Me Heaven, featured in the Tom Cruise film Days of Thunder. When Geffen Records contacted McKee in the hope she would record the song, the singer dismissed the idea, but the label insisted they sent her a demo tape for consideration. On hearing the demo, McKee felt the lyrics were appalling. McKee was later permitted to rewrite the lyrics and record the song, and it didn't do too bad, did it? And 2015, the Beatles reappear. The original contract signed by the Beatles manager Brian Epstein sold the Sotheby's for £365,000. The 1962 document said to be one of the most important contracts in popular music, marking the band's journey to international fame. A few things that happened this day in music, ladies and gentlemen. Right, we'll play some more music and then we will talk, go through the papers and have a little chat. Play this one. Our good friends, the Ragamuffins. This is Let's Walk Down Hope Street, Liverpool Community Radio 106.7 FM. It is indeed Eddie Quartz on me, Matthew Ashby, Little 2.

the Ragamuffins, let's walk down Hope Street. Nice thing to do on a summer's day, actually, walk down Hope Street, because if you start at the Catholic Church, the Cathedral, and then walk down past the Everyman, right down Hope Street, past Hope Street Hotel, you end up at the Anglican Cathedral. Just in case you ever come to Liverpool, fancy a walk. Liverpool coming to Radio 106.7 FM. It is a new daily cross. I'm Matty Grimes with you still too. Hello. Hope you're well. Right, let's get into the papers then. Now, this is going to be the worst trio you ever thought of. Mr Bean and Peppa Pig, along with... what did the headlines say? Let me just refer back to the affair. And Harry Potter. You sort of wonder, what have they all got to do with this? Well, from Shakespeare to Jane Austen, to the Beatles and the Rolling Stones, Britain's rich cultural heritage is the envy of the world, apparently. So it will come as little surprise to discover that it's a driving force in attracting international students to the UK universities, according to research. What may be something of a culture shock, however, is what icons are most influential, namely Mr Bean, a.k.a. Rowan Atkinson, and Peppa Pig. Now, you never thought you'd hear that in one sentence, did you? Anyway, a survey conducted by Census Wide for International Culture and Educational Organisation, the British Organisation of British Council, sorry, do apologise, didn't read the word right, has revealed that 83% of international students based in the UK university said British culture played an important part in deciding where they wanted to study. And among the 2,500 UK-based students from five countries who questioned, 59% claimed fictional British characters were a major influence on their decision to locate to the UK. But it's not Macbeth, Sherlock Holmes or Elizabeth Bennet whetting the appetite to these culture vultures. Instead, 22% were under the spell of Harry Potter, 21% were mesmerised by the silent attraction of Mr Bean and the style and stealth of James Bond, while 19% openly admitted to being drawn to the UK's establishment, education establishment, sorry, by the Porson charm and our beloved children's animated character Peppa Pig. I really don't know. I don't know where to go from here. It seems the adventures that the hapless, accident-prone, mostly mute, grown man and slightly bossy cartoon pig are the UK's biggest cultural legacy for 18 to 25-year-old students from the US, China, India, Pakistan and Nigeria. Britain's musical heritage was a big attraction for 62% of those surveys. Ed Sheeran, that's interesting. Ed Sheeran topped the particular chart with 18%. Dua Lipa levitated. Oh, I like what they've done there. Very good. To second with 17%. And in the sign of the times, oh, how many songs can he fit in here? Harry Styles and Coldplay winning third place with 16%. Very good. Great British cultural icons drew 58% of students surveyed to our shores. The late Queen Elizabeth II reigned supreme with 18%. Very good. While Diana, Princess of Wales, Sir David Beckham and King Charles III shared second place with 16%. Now, Catriona McCarthy, who's the British Council's Interim Director for Education, said that the UK was renowned for our world-class degree programmes and global reputation of higher education institutions. And she said that it was very clear from the survey that UK culture is also a huge draw for international students. She went on to say, at a time that increased competition, it is crucial the UK does everything it can to maintain its position as a global leader in higher education, drawing on all aspects of higher education proposition. And culturally vibrant UK in order to attract the best students from around the world, which can only mean one thing, more beans on our television menu. Okay, so, I mean, I would assume that these are, you know, students who grew up watching Peppa Pig, Mr Bean, obviously. They may have seen repeats on that on American TV, or they've seen it online. If it's bringing people over, fantastic. You would say that here in Liverpool, obviously our musical legacy is world-renowned with the Beatles. A lot of people do come over here for the to study, and also, you know, they say, oh yeah, well, my love of the Beatles brought me over. But also as well, one thing we're lucky with in Liverpool, a bit like Manchester, is that we've got two football teams, Liverpool and Everton, playing the Premier League, and a lot of people like enjoy the sport as well. So we've got that. But, I mean, Peppa Pig, I mean, I can see them making a cartoon. Peppa disappeared. You know, Peppa goes over to America to, you know, go around the colleges and schools there and says, look, you know, come study in Britain. I'm available. I'm here. We shall see. Rod Stewart apparently is to make his final encore at 81. He's announced his final encore tour, which said it would definitely be my last.
Didn't the Beatles set out when he said, we've got no more new tracks? Anyway, a heart operation forced the 81-year-old to cut short his one last time farewell tour in America and Mexico this year. They reduce the stretch into September and include a Las Vegas residency. His final encore tour will start in Dublin next April, followed by shows in Belfast, Glasgow, Manchester, Birmingham, London, as well as Amsterdam, Prague and Hanover. For the UK and Ireland date, he will be supported by 1980 synth-pop star Howard Jones. Oh, if you're old enough to remember Howard Jones, he sort of was in synth-pop a lot. I'd like to get to know you well. A few other songs as well from Howard Jones as well. He said that, my dear friends, this is Rod Stewart, not me, at this time it has come to my farewell to life on the road. After more than six decades, that long, the final encore will most definitely be my last. I've been singing the music I love since I was 19 and had the privilege of taking it around the world to all of you. I want to thank you for making this extraordinary life possible. The news comes after the Maggie May singer, that was his hit, also postponed a number of early shows this year due to medical concerns. A sinus infection and a respiratory infection that resulted in laryngitis. Rod Stewart's wife, Lady Penny Lancaster, said he would come back stronger than ever following the operation, and we wish you the best wishes. Get well soon, Rod. And good luck with the tour. So if you are going, it's his final tour at 81. Right, moving away from that, the entertainment side of it for a little bit. Andy Burnham's blasted the performance of Anti West Coast, about time someone did, as he confirmed they will come under public ownership. The Prime Minister went on to say that enough is enough. For years, people have expected to put up with Avanti's cancellations, delays, overcrowding, and a service that's failed them from time to time. Yeah, that's right, not off. Anyway, since my Labour government is bringing Avanti West Coast into public ownership at the earliest opportunity in March next year. This means passengers, not shareholders, will come first. More investment, fewer delays, and a renowned focus on getting the basics right. We're putting essential services back in public hands and building the railway that actually works for the people who use it. Transport Secretary Heidi Alexander said that nationalism will be supported by a plan to improve infrastructure, reduce delays and improve passenger experiences. What about reducing the prices? That'd be good for a lot of people. You know what I mean? They say book in advance, and you book in advance. But what happens if you've got to go last minute? You've got to pay two, three times what it would be to go if you book early. So maybe look at cutting the prices if it's come back into public ownership. Thanks. Anyway, so Mr. Alexander wants to say, the Labour government is committed to putting essential services back in public hands, connecting people to opportunity and delivering growth in every postcode, and this move reflects that commitment. We will also introduce a comprehensive improvement plan focused on delivering for passengers, not shareholders. Now, Avanti's West Coast contract is due to come to an end on March 7th. Any chance it can finish earlier, folks? The operator runs service between Lime Street and London Euston, as well as North Wales, Scotland and the West Midlands along the West Coast mainline. It took over from Virgin Trains in 2019. Now, Andy Mellors, who's the Managing Director of Anti West Coast, said, we're proud of what we've achieved over the last 6 years, from refurbishing our Pendolino fleet to introducing our new Evero trains to run more services than ever before. Not said much about the delays, has he? Well, cancellations, you know. As I said earlier, you know, maybe now it's coming into public ownership. Maybe the price will come down. Because, as I say, you can book early and you say, oh, book early. But what if you've got to go on the day and, you know, you've got to go to, say, London for a meeting or, you know, a family event. You know, you turn up at the train station. You're paying two or three times than what you pay. How can they justify that, genuinely? So hopefully with it coming back into public ownership, it may well... I'm not saying it's going to work, but, you know, it could well work. Be interesting to see whether that then leads on to other rail industries or railway operators coming back into public control, and then it goes back. I don't know. Be interesting to see. Right, let's play some more music, and what we'll do after this, we'll play an interview out I did a couple of weeks ago with Poppy Collingwood, because this weekend there's a closed cycle market at the Box Park in Liverpool city centre. We'll speak to Poppy on the other side of Only Child.

0: So on the 4th of October, Camp and Furness, Clothes Cycle, which is the UK's largest thrift market, is returning. It's one of, obviously a shop where you can, a market where you can go down and get your vintage clothes and other recycled. I'm delighted to be joined on the phone by the founder of Clothes Cycle, Poppy Collingwood. Poppy, hello, how are you?
1: Hi, I'm good, thanks. How are you?
0: Very well, thank you. So, Poppy, tell us all about it then. How did the idea come about?
1: Yeah, so we host huge thrift markets and kind of thrift festivals, as we call them, across the UK and Ireland. And so basically, essentially, we're coming to Liverpool on the 4th of October, and we're just going to be bringing together over 70 incredible sellers locally and from further afield. And we also have a free all-day clothes drop, street food, tooth gems, music. And it's just a really fun day out that was kind of born out of the desire to have a kind of in real life secondhand resale marketplace. Bit of a mouthful. And then once COVID happened, the kind of desire to be in person again that everyone seemed to kind of experience, that pushing back on lockdown was the perfect time, I felt, to kind of put it into action. So that's how it was born.
0: And that's the thing, isn't it? It's, you know, you look online, people buy stuff through Vinted and other sites as well, eBay, so on and so forth, and, you know, wait for the postage, so on and so forth. But with this market, I suppose you can turn up on the day, see something like purchase it there, and you're also helping the business who are there as well.
1: Exactly. It kind of works both ways. Like the business is, you're helping the business and the business is being helped by you. Wait, that's the same way. But in the fact that also things are cheaper than if you bought them online, because obviously our businesses are there for one day and they can sell lots of things in one day and they don't have to spend the time posting it, putting it online, all of this. So it means that they can also reduce their prices, they can sell sale rails and stuff like that. So it also kind of gives an opportunity for people to get more of a bargain than if they were to buy the same item, say, online, and obviously avoid waiting, and they get to try it on in person because we have changing rooms and everything like that.
0: So that's the, as well as that, do I assume that, you know, it's not just a certain type of clothes, vintage clothes, it's all type of clothes, isn't it? It's, you know, maybe some label stuff, there may be some secondhand, you know, the secondhand stuff. There's some really good stuff that's been looked after. So people can really find a bargain there, can't they?
1: Yeah, it's a real mixture. And the best kind of part is, which is why, like, how I like to shop, is each of our sellers obviously takes a lot of time looking after their personal brand and the brand that they've built. And we give a map on the entrance with all the sellers named, meaning you can kind of find the brands that align with your personal style and then go and shop there. So it's a lot easier and quicker to find the items you like than if you're just scrolling through endless pieces. So yeah, I think that's also a cool way. And then you can follow them online, and if they have a style you like, you've then got basically someone curating secondhand for you that you can go back to when you need a new dress or something.
0: So what made you set it up then? Was it something maybe you seen a gap in the market and you thought, you know what, we could make this work? Because as you know, over the years, a lot of people use charity shops and people use Vinted and eBay and other places as well to buy clothes. You know, is that what put the idea in your head?
1: Well, I had the idea for Clothes Cycle when I was literally 13, because I used to be an avid Depopper back in the day. And it kind of used to always frustrate me as I was growing up a teenager that there was nowhere I could go and shop any of these items in person. And back then, there was a lot of issues around like being scammed. There wasn't as much kind of protection through these platforms as there are now. So I always kind of had this vision in my head for Clothes Cycle, just for like a selfish reason, since I was younger. And then obviously as sustainability became more of like a question in clothing, and it became popular, because it wasn't really popular back in kind of 2013 massively, then it just meant that there was finally the gap in the market to actually launch my kind of dream event.
0: And it's not just Liverpool you come to, you've gone round the country, haven't you, with this?
1: Yeah, we do. Manchester was actually our first ever one. We do Bristol, Edinburgh, Newcastle, Dublin, Belfast, Cork. Yeah, everywhere.
0: So everywhere. So, I mean, when you think about it, who's the most stylish then? Is it someone from Liverpool? Is it someone from Manchester? Or does everyone have their own style?
1: It's quite interesting, actually. Everyone has their own style. I think Manchester and Liverpool are quite similar styles you see. But as you go further up north, the likes of Edinburgh, you get kind of more of like a work weary style versus Manchester, which is more kind of like Y2K. So you kind of see differences depending on what cities, and obviously in Edinburgh, like coats and jackets and stuff sell quite well. But yeah, everyone has quite unique style.
0: So how easy is it to find the vendors for it then? Because obviously people will look online and they'll search Clothes Cycle. They see you. Do they apply to you and say, can I come along with my secondhand clothes or my stuff to sell? Or do you actually approach them?
1: Yeah, so now obviously it's quite word of mouth. Like, well, we have lots of regular vendors and they all know each other because it's quite a community, the market and secondhand selling community. So they just apply through our porthole online to kind of sell at our events, and we don't really need to reach out to anyone. But when I first started, it was just a case of me begging people to come, being like, please, I promise it's going to be the best day, not knowing if it would be. But yeah, times have changed, which is good.
0: But as you said earlier in the interview, you know, you were 13 when you thought of this idea. What would young Poppy think of it then? You know, if she was here today, would she be like, oh, I've done it?
1: I know, I sometimes forget that, like, I have kind of achieved exactly what I had in my mind at 13, but obviously now I'm just kind of used to it. But Poppy at 13 would love the event and would want to come and spend any pocket money she had.
0: And also, can people bring clothes with them if they want to swap or give to one of the stall holders? Maybe they want to clear the wardrobes as well.
1: Yeah, we have a clothes swap, which is something we've always had since the inception, because I kind of have always wanted to make it more of a day out and offer different ways to thrift and different ways to shop. So you can bring up to 5 items of clothes you no longer wear and hand them in into the swap area, and then you're given tokens in return for the clothes, which you can then use to return to the shop area whenever you like throughout the day. And pick up new items or other people's items with those tokens.
0: So you've been around Britain. I say you've listed where you've been. Mm-hmm. What's next? World domination? I mean, can we see this in America? you know, all over the world?
1: That would be the goal. I think it's all a bit complicated. And now we're not in the EU, I wouldn't even know where to begin. So I think London would be good. That's still something on our to-do list because it's just a different world. It's a bit expensive.
0: Well, I mean, you look at Covent Garden, you know, that would be the ideal place to set it up because that's such a wide variety of stuff there.
1: Yeah,
0: surely Clothes Cycle would fit in nicely.
1: Yeah, if you had £1 million to rent a venue, then maybe. But I don't think we're quite there yet.
0: If the London Mayor's listening, come on, give it a chance.
1: Yeah, guys, someone please give me a free venue for the day.
0: Absolutely. You can quite imagine if that actually happened. You can imagine the amount of tourists in London as well and local people who would turn up to browse because, as I say, you could find an absolute bargain or something you've been looking for a while and think, oh, I'll never find it, and there it is.
1: Yeah, people always say, like, they end up leaving having spent far more than they predicted or wanted to because, you know, they see about 4 things that they're like, oh, no, I've got to get that and that and that. So even though it's meant to be bargain hunting, you end up buying loads. So end up spending loads of money.
0: That's always the way, isn't it? Also, as well, how much work goes into it for you? Because, as I say, you know, you have different venues. Is it just you running it or do you have people assisting you? Or is
1: now
0: it all just Poppy's work?
1: I mean, it was me about a couple of months ago, but in the last 3 months, we've managed to hire a couple of people, which is really exciting and made it a lot easier on me. there's 4 of us now, which is great, running it.
0: So what's your fashion style and how would you describe yourself? If you go shopping, what's your style?
1: I would actually like describe mine as like kind of minimalistic, which is interesting because that's not necessarily the dominant style you see at our events. But I kind of go for silhouettes and fabrics and quality over like outlandish designs. So I'd say that's how I describe my style, which is perfect for these events because again you can find like designer and incredible beautiful items from like the 90s or whatever at a third of the price, obviously less, way less than a third of the price actually, but they obviously last so much longer because the quality of clothes back then was just, they didn't have fast fashion in the way we do now. So that's something I love about the events.
0: Exactly. And what is it about events like this, vintage stalls, vintage clothes? What is it? Because it seems to go in cycles. It'll go out of fashion, then it'll come back in fashion. And everyone's like, I want that, I want that. It's sort of like almost like a circle, isn't it? It goes round and round.
1: I know, we were actually talking about this the other day, and it's quite funny. Like, I remember at 10 years old wearing ballet pumps, and then they went out of fashion, and I was like, I can't believe I wore those. And now they're, like, hugely back in fashion. Things like Uggs and, like, Crocs that, like, died a death for a while and now are back. It's so interesting. Everything, the one thing you think's never going to come back, and you're like, oh, thank God, it will come back.
0: Yeah, because so. I grew up in the 80s, and some of the fashions we see then, because we had the period where it was like coming out of punk into new romantics, into, you know, all other stuff as well.

0: You won't find any kids' clothing. Only you would find teenage clothing if you fit into small adult sizes. But yeah, unfortunately, we haven't spread into kids' clothing just yet.
1: So how many people are you expecting to attend then?
0: For this one, hopefully 1,500 is what we had last time, which, yeah, was great.
1: Oh, absolutely. And, you know, it's on the 4th of October, so I think it's, is it a Sunday?
0: Yeah, at Camp Inferno, so really easy to get to, amazing venue, love it there, so cool.
1: Yeah, and do you stay over in Liverpool or do you come up on the day?
0: Yeah, we stay over because we have to get up at like 5 a.m. to start laying out the pitches. So we're like at the Travel Lodge next door, which is always lovely.
1: Not in the city centre the night before, just for the record, folks.
0: No.
1: So how
0: we
1: can...
0: haven't made that mistake yet, surprisingly, with everywhere we've been.
1: Oh, you will do, trust me. So how can people get hold of tickets for it then? Where did they go to?
0: Head to closecyclemarkets.co.uk and then you'll be able to purchase tickets there. Or you can get them on the door, but time slots often sell out, so I'd recommend getting them online.
1: Well, Poppy, wish you all the very best. Thanks for joining us and hopefully catch up with you soon. And if you are free on the 4th of October, get yourself a ticket, get down to Camp Inverness and go and see Polly and the gang. Polly, thank you very much.
0: Thank you so much.
1: Thanks, Polly.
0: Bye.
2: Hello, salu, ahlan, ciao, titi, hola. 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
1: Indeed, one of our many shows here. Thank you to Poppy for talking to us. You're listening to us now live. It's 1 o'clock. You're listening later this evening. It's 7 o'clock. Late edition, it's 11 o'clock. And tomorrow morning, it's 7 o'clock. It's Liverpool Community Radio.

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2: 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We've also got an amazing garden space and it looks beautiful this time of year with all the flowers in bloom and the Toxteth birds and the bees are loving it too. 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You can find us at 3 Kelvin Grove in Toxteth. It's just a short walk from Prince's Park gates. We're open Monday to Friday, 9 till 4:30. You don't need to struggle alone. 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So why not call us on 07 483 426 969. If you haven't got a pen, I'm going to say it again. 07 483 426 969. Or just search in Google Jobs Plus Toxteth and on social media. But don't forget, if you do get in touch, make sure you mention that you heard about us on Liverpool Community Radio.
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0: Indeed, join the Mencap team for their new show tomorrow at 10. Liverpool Community Radio 106.7 FM. New Daily Cross. I'm me, Matty Grimes, with you till 2. Many thanks to Poppy, who spoke to before we played the advert. The closed cycle market takes place this Sunday at Camp and Furnace. Tickets are still available. Get yourself along there. Might find yourself a bargain. Right, let's look at a few more stories in the papers. SpaceX has launched a space into orbit ship. It's launched its enormous Starship into orbit for the first time on Monday. So it was yesterday, ladies and gentlemen. Aiming for 6 full laps around the Earth to prove its readiness for NASA's Artemis Moon program. And the spacecraft almost didn't achieve the long-desired goal after one of its engines shut down too soon. Oh, dear. But with everything else working well and the bad engine no longer needed, flight controllers decided to have several tense minutes to proceed as planned. Starship is orbital, Mission Control announced to cheers. Now, Elon Musk, who's the founder of the Showpiece rocket, the biggest and most powerful ever built, carried 26 of the latest and most advanced Starlink satellites to join the 11,000 older models. Really? 11,000 older models up there? Already providing internet service. They popped out the spacecraft one by one, drawing more cheers from the SpaceX crowd looking on from the launch site at Starbase, Texas. So it was the Starship's 14th full-scale launch from Texas's southern tip in 3 years. The earlier test flights ventured no farther than the Indian Ocean halfway around the world, often crashing into flames and briefly skimming space. This time SpaceX was intent on circling the globe from an altitude of 170 miles, or, if you want to go into kilometres, it's 275 kilometres. Not just once, but six times over almost 10 hours, ending with a specific splashdown near Chile. And the first stage booster wasn't meant to return to the Starbase launch site either, instead of dropping into the Gulf of Mexico within minutes of the morning liftoff. SpaceX wants to ensure that everything works before flying Starship back to Starbase. If the spacecraft breaks apart over the land and rain breaks apart over land and rains debris over people, our popularity will diminish very, very rapidly, Elon said at a business summit earlier this month. So there you go, folks. How close are we getting to going to space for a day out? I mean, New Brighton's not too bad to go for a day out, South, but we've had to go to space for the day out. Yeah, that'd be good, wouldn't it? Wait for ET. Anyway, bit of a entertainment news. Taylor Swift has become the most decorated artist in MTV Video Music Awards history after winning Video of the Year. Did she? Didn't know she had a video. The 36-year-old, who was previously tied with Beyonce on 30 VMA gongs, took home the night's top award for The Fate of Ophelia. I haven't got a clue, folks. Honestly, I really have never not watched it. But anyway, she also received the first award for Artist Director and Best Direction for Opalite. Again, not seen it. Sure, it's not too bad. She dedicated the Artistic Direction Award to the ultimate showgirl, Dolly Parton, who recently passed away. I think we're all very lucky to share this planet with Dolly for a time, Swift said. Swift also debuted the music video for a new song, Patient Zero, during the show, which was hosted by Snoop Dogg. The video for a single, her first since marrying NFL star Travis Kelce, stars actor Colin Farrell and Dakota Johnson. Madonna had the most nominations of 13 and picked up Artist of the Year, Best Dance, Best Collaboration alongside Sabrina Carpenter for Bring Your Love, and the Best Cinematography and Best Choreography, both were confessions to the film. Again, I'm putting that on record, I've not seen it, not even seen part one. British star Pink Panthers won the Best Art Direction alongside Sweden's Sara Larsson for Stateside. So there you go. Few things that happened there. Also, as well, we're talking about space and science. You can link the two together. A variety of banana that turns brown more slowly is a step closer to going on sale in British supermarkets. Now, the UK company Tropic Biosciences, based in Norfolk, has created the banana using a laboratory technique known as CRISPR-Cas9. I'm just reading what it says here. I haven't got a clue what it means. To alter the three genes known to cause fruit to brown. So the change stopped the plant from making an enzyme called polyphenol oxidized, or PPO. Still with me? Good, I'm glad you are. Which is responsible for the browning process. By the way, if my biology teacher listened, I did pay attention, honestly. The PPO enzyme is found in a variety of fruits and makes them turn brown once they're peeled and in contact with oxygen. So Tropic said works with retailers and processors had shown that banana could retain its freshness for up to 8 days after slicing. Ooh, that's interesting. The Environment Secretary, Dame Angela Eagle, has approved a marketing notice for the banana, but says it must now go through checks by the FSA, that's the Food Standards Agency. Now, banana browning is responsible for around 20% of banana yield losses, according to information gathered by Tropic. Yeah, it's true. So when you go buy a banana, you know, usually find them at the bottom, don't you? They're all brown and mushy. A lot of people like them to make banana bread with because they're the ideal. It's the ideal thing to do. But anyway, estimates suggest that as many as 1.4 million edible bananas are thrown out each year by British households. Now, Tropic Biosciences Communications Manager Simon Middleton said the use of conventional Cavendish bananas in fresh cut and prepared food is very limited because the fruit browns quickly after slicing and does not remain visually appealing for long. It's true. As you leave for like an hour or so, it sort of be sort of get the black, you know, begin to go black, doesn't it? And the benefit of our banana is simple. People have more time to enjoy it before it turns brown and looks unappealing. It also creates new opportunities for bananas in fruit salads, lunchboxes, smoothies, desserts, and other fresh cut or prepared foods. But then there also are frozen bananas, which are available in shops, which a lot of people buy and then use in smoothies as well. So that may well make a difference to them. He added that the banana retains its freshness for up to 8 days after slicing. Now, sensory testing also found that it's exceeded the expectations of 88% of consumers tested compared to 63% for conventional Cavendish bananas. Still with me? Yeah, that's good. Anyway, the Precision Breeding Act 2022, oh my God, it gets worse, allows crops to be edited with laboratory techniques, which can include switching genes off, making them inert, or removing them. So what they're saying is genes got switched, you can just switch off. Turn it on, turn it off, see if it works. This can alter the crop's traits in small ways that could have occurred naturally. However, no genes can be inserted from different species, as this would be considered genetically modification, which is illegal. Okay. A DEFRA spokeswoman said the precision breeding offers huge potential to boost food security, cuts pesticide use, increase crop yields, and enhances disease resistance. Other crops have been gene edited and approved by DEFRA, officially precision bred organisms, include strawberries to produce the fruit for longer and sunshine tomatoes rich in vitamin D. Where'd you go from that? Genuinely, there you go. Anyway, right, go on, play a record. And then I'm going to play out on Saturday at Anfield. Over 150 people turned up to kip out on the cop. We went along, did some interviews. We will speak to... We've done a few interviews. We'll play that out on the other side of these guys. The Beatles and Real Love on Liverpool Community Radio 106.7 FM. Need Eddie Quasso and me, Matty Grimes, still too.

0: fourth kick-off in a cot that's been organised by LFC Foundation. Tonight, 150 people sleep on the cot to experience what it's like to spend a night underneath the stars. Funds raised from the event will go to the LFC Foundation and also Liverpool Homeless FC. For the 450 people that are going to be here this evening, they can go home to a warm bed when they leave. For those on the street, they don't have that luxury, and the funds raised from this will go towards helping them. LFC staff as well as will be sleeping on the cop along with fans here this evening. So here we are, kick out of the cop 2026. It's the fourth time this has happened. The second time this young gentleman's been here, midfield maestro Sammy Lee. Sammy, welcome back, mate.
1: Cheers, Matt. Pleasure to be here, mate. Absolute pleasure.
0: So, what got you involved this year? Did you enjoy it last year when you were here?
1: It's not a case of enjoying it, mate. I realised the worth of it, you know what I mean, and the value of it, because it's all about making people aware of the situation, you know, so it's not something that you can say you enjoy. But I have to say, it's a pleasure to be here, because they're amongst great people, and as I said to you, what we're trying to do is just make awareness, create awareness for the big problem that we have in our city, but not only in our city, but in the country, you know, so, and if we can raise awareness, then we're doing not a bad job.
0: And that's the thing, by sleeping out on the cop, 150 people along with yourself are proving what it's like to be homeless, whereas in the morning they can then go home to a warm house where the people can't.
1: Exactly.
0: It gives you an experience of what they go through, isn't it?
1: Well, that's what I'm saying. That's why when you said, like, your first thing about enjoying it, it's not a case of enjoyment, but I feel privileged to be able to create the awareness of it. You know, and as you so rightly say, 450 is a raise upon the numbers of last year, which is great for us, you know. So we've got more awareness. But as you so rightly say, Matt, tomorrow we can wake up and then go on to our nice bed or whatever. And unfortunately, they've still got the same situation. But as I say, we can only do our little bit. And all I'll say to you is, for people out there, please come and support us. And please come and support the numbers, because the more people know about it, the more we can understand it. And hopefully, the more we can eradicate it.
0: And of course, it's not just this that the foundation do. You've got the walking football. Are you involved in that? Do you go down and support them who do the walking football as well?
1: I go and do the homeless football, yes, for sure, down the pits. Yeah. And I've got to be honest, I'm in a situation where I always played walking football here at Anfield, you know, so it's not unusual to me, you know what I mean? But no, again, as I keep on saying, all these programmes that are going on to help and support and create awareness, all credit to them.
0: Do you think, I mean, the foundation last year raised over £1 million, I think, over the last four times it's happened. Do you think, you know, break £1.5 million, £2 million to help, you know, keep the help going?
1: Well, listen, that'd be nice. That'd be nice, Matt. But I'll always say to you, if we can get £1 more than what we did last year, it'd be great. I'm sure we'll get more than that, because we've got 50 more bodies here than we had last year. So as I said to you, the awareness is going and growing and growing. So hopefully alongside that, you know, the donations will grow and grow, because it'll never be enough. And all we can do is do our little bit to support people who are in need of our support.
0: And you hope you're not going to get next to someone who snores?
1: Well, I've got to be honest with you, the way the noise echoes in here, where there's one person here, as there was last year, then we're all going to hear it. But listen, that's by the by, because as you so rightly say, tomorrow we can go home and we can go to the missus.
0: So we're back here at Anfield, Kip out on the Cop 2026, the man who's organised it all and the CEO of the LFC Foundation, Matt Parrish. Matt, it's happened again, fourth time.
2: Yeah, no, we're really excited. I think we've got the most sign-ups so far. I think 460-odd signed up tonight. I think we had 400 last year. It's a stretch, Matty, to say I organised it. I've got colleagues who are far better at that than me. So, yeah, a lot of hard work behind the scenes to make it happen. Us and Liverpool Homeless, it's brilliant to see everyone back here again.
0: So up to now, this is the fourth one. You've raised nearly £300,000 over the last four. Can we see a break in £500,000 in the next couple of years?
2: Oh, almost definitely, I think. We were unsure. I mean, the first year we did it started quite small, you remember, and then I think we got the John Bishop effect. He got behind it. He's been involved in supporting it for the last three... Well, he's fought with the first year, but he actually... I think the first year we did was our year two. I think the momentum... I think last year we raised 102,000 in total. We're already at 100,000 tonight, as you say. So, and the fundraising's open till, I think, the 26th of October, so... I know that Liverpool Homeless as an organisation have been able to grow as a result of this, and they do some fantastic work across Merseyside. So, and we're able to support more and more young people into work, training opportunities who have been homeless. So, look, every penny we raise tonight goes directly to that. There's nothing sort of, there's no management fee taken, as they say. So,
0: as CEO of the foundation and the staff you work with, when you see so many people sign up, 460 people. Does that show that a lot of people want to support the foundation, want to support Liverpool Homeless FC as well?
2: Yeah, I think so. I think, look, there's a uniqueness, isn't there? The opportunity to sleep out in the cop. And for that reason, we get first-timers every year. it's encouraging that we've got so many people repeat attendees, you know, people that have done every year. Obviously, the team have, but it's our job too. I think you're right. I think more and more, thanks to the support of people like yourselves, our cause is getting known. I think what we do is getting known. I think the fact that this is a very targeted fundraising campaign, it's not a nebulous come and just support the LSC Foundation. This is to support a real need in our, well, across the country, but certainly in our city. So it's something that I think people can get behind, and they do.
0: As I said to Sammy earlier, you know, in the morning you can go home. Those who are on the street 100%. Can't. And that's the thing, it's experiencing it for one night. Well, people do that day after day.
2: Yeah, and I said, you know, my wife said that to me, I was leaving tonight. You know, you're leaving your wife and family at home, but that's the key, you're leaving it at home and you're doing it for one night. And it gives you it's not the same as experiencing it. You know, look at all this here. We've got people giving out water and chocolate bars and woolly hats, and there's toilets here and stewards looking after us. So we're safe, you know. We're warm, we feel a bit of a fraud. It's an unbelievably warm evening as well, isn't it? But, yeah, it gives a little bit of understanding of what it must be like. I think just more so how you feel the next day, how tired you are, and to be like that all the time must be so tough. So, look, I think that's why, I think we probably, when we spoke about it last year, the team, they work hard at tonight, but it's a balance. We don't want it almost to be too fun. It's a great atmosphere. Everyone's here for great calls, but, you know, there's not a lot to it. We get here, you know, with a few speeches, a bit of music, and then we go to bed. You know, it's about experiencing and getting a little experience of what it must be like.
0: How do you sleep? I mean, this is your fourth one you've done. Have you got used to it?
2: Yeah, I don't know if used to it's the right term. Not well. I think I've learned that an extra bit of cardboard helps. I wish I could sleep on my back. I can't. I sleep on my side. I think as you get older, the hips feel it. I think that's for sure. So, yeah, I'm looking forward to... I'll bed tomorrow night, I think, is the way to do it. I might have a pint of Guinness or two after the women's team game tomorrow and hopefully sleep well.
0: And what's the future for the foundation? It's growing strength to strength. There's the Works Project. There's working with Liverpool Homeless FC. There's going into schools. The foundation, year on year, just keeps growing.
2: Yeah, our last impact report that was published, so for the 24-25 season, seems a long time ago now, we supported just under 150,000 people. That was about 125,000 of those were here in the northwest, and 20,000 internationally. We want to do more here. We also want to grow internationally. It's, you know, I think we have to get that balance right. We, as we've said before, you've heard me say before, Liverpool's a great place to live and work, but there's a lot of people in need in our community. So it's important that we always, you know, this is our focus. But I think also it's an international club. We've got supporters around the world. I've just been lucky enough to be over in. Thailand and seeing the cop run, 7,000 people in Bangkok at 4 a.m. doing a 5 and 10k run. So, you know, why shouldn't we try and use the power of this club to, as I say, have social impact around the world? So growing what we do here, not necessarily doing lots more different projects, but doing more of what we know works. If we're working in 200 schools, you know, we want to try and work in 250.
0: Yeah.
2: We've got a staff team now of over 100, and 80 of those are out delivering, you know, their boots on the ground. So doing more of that, we're taking on the centre where we're based, Stanfield Sports and Community Centre, which, you know, and trying to make sure that that's a community asset for years to come. So it's, yeah, lots happening, exciting, but loads more to do. And, you know, and thanks to Liverpool supporters, we, you know, they, things like this, the Legends game, run to Anfield with our gala ball, they support us so well. And as I keep saying, every penny we raise at those events goes direct to our programmes.
0: Matt, it's been an absolute pleasure to speak to you. Thanks, and hopefully you have a good night's sleep.
2: Thanks, Matty. Cheers, mate.
0: So, back at Kip Out of the Cop 2026. Delighted to be joined by this man, Keo, local musician. How are you, mate?
3: I'm good, mate. I'm very good. A little buzz on, to be honest. We come here every week, obviously, to watch the Reds, but it looks completely different when all the lights are off and it's just a few hundred people in the ground. So, yeah, excited.
0: So, what got you involved in it, then?
3: I've done loads of work at the foundation over the years, and it's something I'm quite passionate about. We do a lot of work within the city, and I'm proud to be involved with the foundation, and any time I can help or support the foundation, I will. And this is an event that raises awareness, raises money, and gets people together. So yeah, it's a no-brainer for me, really.
0: So how do you sleep? Because a lot of people, you know, people snore. How do you manage it?
3: I didn't last time, I'll be honest. Last time I just lay there counting the floodlights and counting the Wi-Fi routers on the roof of the cop. So I didn't get much sleep. I don't think the 4 free coffees help as well, because as we're speaking here, there's a complimentary tea, coffee or hot chocolate stand opposite. I don't really drink tea. I ended up having about 4 or 5 coffees last time, so I was wired to the moon lying there staring at the roof of the cop. And funny enough, last time I'd done it, I parked in the wrong car park. I parked in the Vernon Sangster one. So I come out at 6:15 in the morning.
4: Couldn't find your car.
3: Got in the car and the gate was shut. I had to ring the council to get out. So I had a bad time last time.
0: But when you think about it, if this was happened 30, 40 years ago, the cop was standing, that wouldn't have happened. Oh, you couldn't have had kip out on the cop then.
3: No, you couldn't have had kip out on the cop then. I'm a bit too young to have experienced the old cop. But I couldn't obviously imagine what it was like to stand on it, never mind lie on it. But it is still special to be able to be in this, the most famous standing football, let's have it right, doing something good.
0: Obviously, the work you do with the foundation, you go to events, you do music, you know, you'll help them out. How does that make you feel as a Liverpool supporter, but also working with the foundation?
3: I said before, it's an honour. It is really an honour to work with them. Not only do you get to give a bit back, but also you get to see the good that they do. And, like, as a Liverpool fan, I mean, we're sat here now and you see Sammy Lee on the other side of the room, Chris Kirkland to be here tonight. Unfortunately, John Bishop can't make it, but you get to work with some fantastic people as well doing it. So tonight I'll be doing a performance, You Never Walk Alone, just before Lights Out, and I'll be interviewing Tash Dowie and Beck Easton and Niamh Farley as well.
0: So you're looking forward to doing the interview? Are you interview type of person, or do you sort of like...
3: No, that's something I've been doing for a couple of years now. I work quite closely with the Anfield Rap. And obviously I'm a musician, that's how I started out, but just being in this Liverpool space for so long, the natural progression has led towards contributing as a fan slash, I'm not going to say the word pundit because I wasn't the next player, but contributing as a fan into fan media, but also now as a host and a presenter on camera and on podcast as well.
0: So music wise, what have we got coming out? Are you anything new coming out?
3: I haven't, to be honest with you, I've parked the originals for a little minute. Got a couple of Liverpool gigs coming up. I was in America doing a couple of gigs last month, and then Australia the month before that. So I'm quiet at the minute. Like I said, doing a lot of hosting, presenting, but I'm not finished on the music front.
0: Keo, it's been a pleasure chatting. I hope you can sleep well, mate.
3: Thanks very much.
4: Cheers, mate.
5: The will, and you want to do it. The power of the badge, the LFC Foundation. That's why we do it for. We know that tonight the money goes to Liverpool homeless. They've got people off the streets. They've got people back into employability. The programmes we run through the LFC Foundation, the employability programmes, that's where the money's going to go to. I've been on those programmes. I don't do a lot on them, but I know the staff that run those programmes, and we get people back into employment. And it's because of nights like this why that happens as well. So, listen, there's a lot of staff here, there's a lot of volunteers. It's amazing to be here, and hopefully we can raise more than we did last year.
0: As you say, you're in a good place now. We spoke before about your past demons, so to speak, and your problems you've had. The foundation, joining them and helping, you know, working with them, that's improved a lot. That's improved you a lot because you had something to do then.
5: Well, listen, I remember, I've been with them 6 years now, and I remember when I come out and told the eventual truth in 2022, I went to the staff, I went to Matt, I went to Katie, I went to Gemma and said, listen, there's going to be a story coming out about my addiction, about my mental health. And I was nervous, I was, but I shouldn't have been, because they turned around and said, listen, whatever you need, how can we help you, how can we help your family? And the foundation now have been offered back into football many, many times. And I've recently as well, back into coaching, back into a club, and I've said no, because I love doing what I'm doing. I love working with the staff, all the staff here tonight. I love what they do, I love their values, and my values are the same. I was brought up in the right way. I was brought up to respect people, to help people if you can, and to be humble. And this night typifies that, and the LFC Foundation do.
0: Well, I know there's like 450, 460 people here tonight. I said earlier to Matt, next year maybe 500, maybe more.
5: Listen, this could be as big as we want it to be. So, obviously, listen, people coming tonight, I know people have got commitments, but there's 450 tonight. This will, like I said before, this will take over £300,000 raised in 4 years, which is going to do so much good. I see what the good it does for us. I know what the good it does for Liverpool Homeless with John and his team. So listen, imagine we get one year, we get 2,000, 3,000 people. Imagine we fill four stands, or, you know, we get 2,000 in each stand, 8,000 people. What an achievement that'll be. And do you know what? It will happen one day, without a shadow of a doubt. We've got Matt Parrish here tonight, the CEO of LFC Foundation. He's done it every single year as well. He's an unbelievable guy, and he wants to make lives better and give people opportunities within our city and afar as well, but predominantly within Merseyside, because that's what we need to do.
0: And hopefully you won't get next to someone who snores.
5: By the way, last year, I'm nervous about that, but I bought me headphones tonight, so Yeah, I'll probably be wearing them. But listen, you're not meant to get a comfy night's sleep. I've said that. You're not meant to come here and get 8-9 hours sleep, because that's, people on the streets don't get that. So whatever happens tonight, whatever happens the last few years, it is what it is, because that's reality.
0: Chris, best of luck, mate. Thanks for talking to us. Cheers.
6: Had a couple of chances in the first half that we didn't put away, but it was a decent crowd and hopefully lots of good money raised for Everton, the community, and for the homeless there, and now coming across the park to support the Liverpool Foundation. And I think that's what's great about this city.
0: And, you know, you're ambassador for the LFC Foundation. You go out into the schools and, you know, the projects. What would Kip out on the Cop mean for the foundation, you know, raising the money? Because it's over £300,000 over the last 4 years.
6: Yeah, it's incredible. And it goes back. That's the most important thing, is the money raised will support homeless people. You know, it's something that I've really invested and become a big part of my life over the last 2 to 3 years. Every Sunday morning I go over to Birkenhead and I actually like help out for a couple of hours with homeless people over there. We cook breakfast for them. We give them goodie bags. And you know what? You hear their story, and at times it's quite heartbreaking, but also makes you realise what they have to go through day to day. So this is my first Kip on the Cop, and I've been wanting to do it for the last 2 or 3 years, but just haven't been able to. So we've raised a lot of money. I believe it's 81,000 so far tonight. So hopefully, you know, after tonight we can push up to 100,000, and that can go back to really supporting people that need it.
0: And, you know, the women, that's a quick one on the women's team. Good start to the season. Merseyside Derby tomorrow. What are your thoughts on that?
6: I mean, I always think we should beat them. And I think the squad that we've got, we should be winning tomorrow. The record's not great. I think we've lost 8 of 9. So eventually that is going to change. So I'm just hoping tomorrow that's the case. I'll be here. I think the Liverpool men's manager as well is going to be coming to support. So hopefully we get a good crowd and the girls put on a good performance.
0: And how do you think you'll sleep tonight?
6: Like a log, I think, after that 65 minutes. To be honest, I can sleep anywhere. Put me anywhere and I'll sleep. But it's lovely to see so many faces, familiar faces, but also fans as well. And, I'm really excited about it.
0: Well, Tash, best of luck and sleep well.
6: Thank you. Cheers, mate.
7: Thanks very much indeed to Jamie from the LFC Foundation for arranging all that. You heard Tash Dowie there. Before that, you're Chris Kirkland, and also... he's going back now. There was Chris, there was Sammy Lee, Keo, there was also Matt Parrish, who is the head of the foundation. So well worth getting involved with next year, Kip out on the Cop. LFC Foundation still accepting donations for it as well, up till the 26th of October. www.liverpoolfc.com/foundation to find out more details. Liverpool Community Radio 106.7 FM, New Delhi Cross. On me, Matthew Nance, with it till 2. Are you a local singer? You want to get your songs played on the radio? If you do, we're running a competition now. As you know, on Thursday it's October, which means we're 2 months away from the C word. Yeah, I don't like to use it, but you know what we mean. If you're a local singer and you want to write a Christmas song for us that we can play on there, then get in touch with us. Be delighted to hear from you. We've had a couple of submissions already. And we'd be happy to play yours. If you want to find out more or you want to submit a song, obviously to do with Christmas, then drop Steve at l-c-r.co.uk an MP3 or a WAV copy of it, and we will happily play it on the New Delhi Croissant in the run-up to Christmas, and indeed within the last couple of weeks of the show before we have our Christmas break. So that's Steve at l-c-r.co.uk if you want to get your music played right here on Liverpool Community Radio, and especially if, you know, you wrote a Christmas song and you think, do you know what, I'd love to get that on the radio. Well, Steve at l-c-r.co.uk is the way to do it. We look forward to it. We've had a few already, and Steve gets them, listens to them, and then we play them out on this here lunchtime show, ladies and gentlemen, just so you know that we do it. Right, a couple of jingles.
8: Hello, salut, ahlan, ciao, titi, hola. Liverpool is the world's greatest city. Well, I think so. My name is Imad Hassan and I love this place I now call my home. Liverpool is known for its music, its buildings, but most of all known for its fantastic people. Friendly, warm and welcoming people from all the four corners of this world. Liverpool is basically the world in one city. Find out with us more about this great city of ours by listening to our program, Liverpool Nation, which I present every month on Liverpool Community Radio. 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Shukran, ma salama. 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
7: Just one of the shows I'm on LCR. 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
2: 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We also hold small community events to help people get out of the house, mix with their neighbours, and that helps them with stress and it eases loneliness. We've also got an amazing garden space and it looks beautiful this time of year with all the flowers in bloom and the Toxteth birds and the bees are loving it too. As well as all that, we can help you find training and connect you to real local opportunities. Plus, we've got guaranteed interviews with some of the biggest employers in the city. You can find us at 3 Kelvin Grove in Toxteth. It's just a short walk from Prince's Park Gates. We're open Monday to Friday, 9 till 4:30. You don't need to struggle alone. Pop in, have a chat, have a cuppa, and let Jobs Plus Toxteth help. So, why not call us on 07 483 426 969. If you haven't got a pen, I'm going to say it again. 07 483 426 969. Or just search in Google Jobs Plus Toxteth and on social media. But don't forget, if you do get in touch, make sure you mention that you heard about us on Liverpool Community Radio.

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Liverpool Community Radio 106.7 FM. Come to end the new Daily Cross on me, Matthew Grimes. Been here since 12 with you for another couple of minutes and then on my way. If you wonder what's coming up, following us at 2 o'clock, if you're going to stick around listening on FM and indeed online around the world. 2 o'clock, Reading Room with Krista, Barry and Sue. They're going to be here to talking everything reading. One of the books they read last month, they will talk about that, and then they'll pick one for the following one. 3 o'clock, Jazz Cabin is here with Frank. Next week he's here live at 3 as well, worth listening to. 5 o'clock, Liverpool Nation, Imad is going to be joining us. At 6 o'clock, you get a chance to hear this again. And why wouldn't you want to? I know. Conversation with Alice Haston is at 8 o'clock. Alice sat down, with the leader of Liverpool Independence, Alan Gibbons, to have a chat with him. Well worth it listening to. 9 o'clock, you've got the Summer Film Musical Special. Michael Farry, who is on the Tuesday show, does that show. Well worth listening to. Music, film, things you didn't really know. And you go, oh, yeah, and there's a story behind it. And at 10 o'clock, just before you go to sleep, you can listen to us again, the new Daily Croissants. There you go. I mean, it can either send you to sleep or give you nightmares, or both. Thank you for your company. I am back here tomorrow at 12. I'm going to have Eddie. I'm going to have Alice with me as well. As I say, if you are listening on FM and you're sticking around and you're online as well, thank you for your company in the Reading Rooms next to Two Libra, Joseph Locke, and goodbye. I'll see you tomorrow at 12 from me. I'll be off, everyone. I'll see you soon. Bye-bye.

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I realise £100 is a big ask, especially at the moment, but in reality this £100 equates to eating one Greg steak bake or drinking one Starbucks coffee a week. In return for being part of Club 100, you'll get a framed certificate, an LCR mug, and the chance to be a guest on our programme, Kenny Island Discs. But more importantly, you'll get a warm, fuzzy feeling that you or your organisation is contributing to a worthwhile community project. You can either make a one-off payment by BACS of £100 or set up a monthly standing order of only £8.34. Donations need to be made to Kensington Vision, which is all one word, Community Interest Company via the Co-op Bank. Our SOR code is 089299. That's 089299. And our bank account details are 65255654. That's 65255654. If you'd like more information or more details, then contact me, Steve Farragher, by emailing steve@l-c-r.co.uk. Or you can even call into the LCR studio, 53 to 57 Holt Road, and you can also see what your donation is delivering to the community. Thanks very much for listening.

Welcome to the Jazz Cavern. I'm Frank Griffith. The Jazz Cavern is a monthly program on LCR, playing jazz and related tracks, as well as conversing with guests on matters jazz and live music in Liverpool and the outlying areas. My guest today is Dr. Jonathan Crossley, who happens to be a lecturer in music and modern innovations with sound at University of Liverpool. He's also a very fine composer and guitarist, and he'll be with us in about 30 minutes or so, maybe an hour, to carry out the rest of the show. My name's Frank Griffith. I'm a Liverpool resident, but as you might have guessed, not a native. I grew up in Eugene, Oregon, which is only about 6,000 miles from here, from Liverpool. But just down the road, really, compared to negotiating the M6 down to London. I'm a composer and arranger and saxophonist, clarinetist, and play frequently in the Liverpool and the Northwest area. I'm also an educator and direct the Penny Lane Jazz Workshop, which meets weekly at the Elm Hall Methodist Church in leafy Mossley Hill. Elm Hall Drive, L181LF. It meets every Thursday at 7 to 9 p.m. And it's £12 for a two-hour session of jazz improvisation and playing in a group. The Jazz Cavern airs on Tuesdays at 3 to 5 p.m. and several other times during the week. And LCR, as I always say, is now available on DAB Radio, Alexa, and worldwideweb.spreaker.com, as well as the good old-fashioned retro land signal, which is 106.7 FM. We're going to share with you some news about what's been happening recently and then get into some tracks quickly.

We'll also tell you a bit about some upcoming jazz events here in the Liverpool area. The first thing to say is that a rather legendary pub near my manor in Wavertree, L15, has just reopened. I'm happy to announce that the Edinburgh pub, which is on Picton Road, has just reopened. It's been closed for about 9 months or more, and it's got a new licensee, and they fixed it up a bit. And for those of you that like that sort of thing, please patronize it. It's just around the corner from the Greek restaurant called Eureka, formerly in L1, but now on Picton Road. So that'll be something interesting to start off your September with. We're going to now play us some tracks from world-renowned legend of the bass, the acoustic bass. His name is Ron Carter. Many of you will know him through his recordings with Miles Davis and Herbie Hancock and Benny Golson and Oliver Nelson, just many, many, many jazz greats. Ron is 89 now. I had the good pleasure of knowing Ron and teaching with him in my New York days and also playing with him quite a bit. And this is a new album that just came out on, I believe it's one of the major labels. But it's on Blue Note, actually, Blue Note Records, the legendary Blue Note. And the title of which is Sweet, Sweet Spirit. And it's Ron, along with quite a large ensemble, playing gospel music with loads of singers and choirs. His co-conspirator on this is Ricky Dillard. Ricky is an arranger and choir leader and pianist. Ricky Dillard with Ron Carter. And we're going to start with, incidentally, it features 10 gospel songs from as early as the late 19th century. This particular one is probably one of the best known ones of that tradition. It's called Just a Closer Walk with Thee. And it's from their album, Sweet, Sweet Spirit.

your hand on it. As we go through time, there's spiritual warfare going on in the earth, and we're going to need a closer walk with thee. There are many folks fighting the wrong things and the wrong people. For we wrestle not against flesh and blood, but against principalities, against the rulers of the darkness of this world, and against spiritual wickedness in high places. Now pull out your weapons, put your foot on the floor, and put your hand together. And we know we already got the victory. For unto us a child is born, unto us a son is given, and the government shall be upon his shoulders, and his name.

0: we'll never get through this. But oh, I feel a praise that's gonna lift this hurdle. And if you praise him while you're in your valley, he'll come and get you out of it. Ha! Shanda the Boskama Bahai. Y'all not bothering me with your praise. This is the way you get what you want from God. Come on, go on and praise him.
1: That was Ron Carter and Stacy Dillard doing a very classic gospel number called Just a Closer Walk with Thee, recorded in 2025 with a great sort of vocal ensemble, choir, and band from an album called Sweet, Sweet Spirit. We're listening now to the Gerard D'Angelo Trio, classic standard called Lazy Afternoon. That was recorded in the early 90s in New York. It's just a little bit of a backdrop of sound behind our announcements. And I'd like to mention to you a few gigs coming up for those of you based in the Northwest or near enough. First of which, believe it or not, is tonight, Tuesday, the 8th of September. At 8 o'clock, I'll be playing with my nine-piece band, the Frank Griffith Nonet. We're playing at a place called the Wilmslow Jazz Club, which is in Cheshire. The name of the venue is called Morley Green Club, Moberly Road, Wilmslow, Cheshire, SK95NT, and it's a £10 tariff to get in. And we'll be playing at 8 p.m. Obviously a very last-minute announcement, but things just work out that way. And I'm also playing on the 26th of September at a place called Ma Boyle's Oyster Bar, and that's in Liverpool. I'm sure many of you have heard me mention it before on this program. And Ma Boyle's, of course, is on just off of Water Street, Water Street, the Strand, L31LG. It's Saturday night, the 26th of September at 8 p.m. And I'll be joined by Johnny Mack, the Count, as he's known, the bassist Johnny Mack, and the guitarist for it on that night is Paul Gregory. So it'll be the three of us playing there. It's free to get in, and should be fun for all the family. So come along then. And also mention one more gig, which is on the 27th of this month. It's a Sunday evening at 8 p.m. at a place called the Moore Club. And it's in Stockport, for those of you sort of Manchester-based folks. And that's at the Moore Club. And I'm just looking for the address. Here we go. 35 Heaton Moore Road, Stockport, SK44PB. And I'll be there with my quintet, trombonist called Lee Hallam, pianist called Richard Weatherall, bassist called Dave Tompkins, and the drummer is a familiar face and voice on LCR. His name is Mike Hughes, and Mike has been on the show a few times over the years. He's based in Wirral, on the Wirral even. And as a matter of fact, I want to mention that his venue that he's currently booking is on Thursday nights, every Thursday, and it's in the Wirral. It's on Wallasey Village every Thursday. And the name of the venue is a pub called the Cheshire Cheese, back when the Wirral used to be Cheshire. And he's got jazz there every Thursday at 8 p.m., free to get in. and do find out. Oh, here we go. It's the Cheshire Cheese in Courtyard 2 Wallasey Village, CH442DH. And there's really super music there on the Thursdays of every week. We also have jazz. As you can imagine, we have lots of jazz in the world. I should say the Liverpool area, one of which is a very well-known venue for jazz called Keith's Wine Bar, 107 Lark Lane, L17. They have jazz there every Wednesday night with the Tony Pierce Trio. They also have jazz on, I believe, Tuesdays, Wednesdays, Thursdays, and Fridays at Frederick's Bar on Lark Lane. That's also free to get in, and different bands that play there at Frederick's. There's also a place not too far from Frederick's on Bold Street called Le Aperitivo, and they have jazz there on Tuesdays and Thursday nights on Bold Street, Le Aperitivo. So there's just so much stuff going on. There's a couple of jazz venues under the banner of La Petite Café, one of which is on 60 Berry Street, L1, and there's another one on 14 Lark Lane, L17. Those two venues have jazz three or four nights a week, certainly on the weekends, if not maybe a Wednesday or a Thursday. So do avail yourself of these great musical opportunities. We're now going to move to a reissue. Reissue by the great, great Tubby Hayes, who sadly left us in 1973. Tubby Hayes was a saxophonist, flautist, and as well as a really fine, he played the vibes as well. He thrived full on from about 1958 to 1973. That was sort of his career, because he passed away when he was only 37 in 73. Anyway, we're going to hear a few tracks from a new release of previously unissued tracks. The name of the release is An Unexpected Pleasure, and it was just put out by Jazz in Britain label, and some live recordings, studio sessions, and we're going to hear Jerome Kern song called This Song Is You.

0: Welcome back to the Jazz Cavern with Frank Griffith. And that was a few Tubby Hayes tracks from the 1960s. First of which was The Song Is You. And that was followed by Spring Is Here. On Spring Is Here, which was the second track I played all those minutes ago, was Tubby Hayes on the vibes. It wasn't just flute and saxophone. He played the vibes as well. Pretty amazing. And that was followed by a tune that some of you might know called The Sweetest Sounds. So that was a bit of a Tubby Hayes. However, we have our guest now, Jonathan Crossley. Jonathan, could you say hello, please?
1: Yeah, hello.
0: Okay, we can hear you. Okay, good. Thank you. Finding your way to the wilds of Kensington. Or as it's known amongst the locals, Kenny. Now, if you were in if you were in Liverpool, in London, actually, if you were in London, you might know of Kensington in London.
1: Right.
0: Which is, let's put it this way, no one would call it Kenny. Let's just leave it at that. Quite a salubrious area, Kenny, near to Hyde Park.
1: Right.
0: Do you know Hyde Park?
1: We do. Yes.
0: Central London. Yeah.
1: Yeah.
0: So we got our own Kenny here. As a matter of fact, we have a show here, which you'd be a welcome guest, called Kenny Island Discs.
1: Okay.
0: As opposed to Desert Island Disc, and it emanates from the Isle of Kenny in the Atlantic, just south of Atlantis.
1: Right.
0: Donovan Leitch
1: wrote
0: a song called Atlantis. Anyway, we'll leave it at that. I've been on the show, and it's quite nice. Just play your tracks and, you know, rattle on. Now, you're visiting us just before your, sort of a week or so before your term begins. I mentioned that you're a lecturer University of Liverpool.
1: Yeah.
0: So you're enjoying your maybe a little bit of preparation time for your course?
1: Definitely prep time, sorting things out, getting things ready to go.
0: And so you start in a couple of weeks, do you?
1: Start on the very last week. Start lectures in the very last week. Next week.
0: Yeah, sure. Sounds good.
1: We've got our welcome week, orientation week.
0: Freshers week, or what are they called?
1: Freshers week, that's the thing.
0: Yeah, they all these lovely terms in England.
1: Yeah.
0: For a couple of non-English academics like yourself and me.
1: Right.
0: you have to kind of get in the swing of the deal. Now, you've brought a lot of tracks in, and I believe we're going to hear one from shortly from Solace, from your newest album. Is that correct?
1: Yeah, the new album, Solace, it comes out this Friday.
0: Okay.
1: We had a pre-release on Bandcamp of two tracks.
0: Okay, good.
1: About a month ago, but I mean, the album comes out good and in earnest this Friday. It's on CD, for the kind of CD revival at the moment, so it's 370
0: yes.
1: Media, which is the King Crimson affiliated
0: wow.
1: imprint. And then on Friday it comes out and it'll be available on all streaming services. So if you want to make sure that we don't make any money, have a listen on the streaming services. If you want to support us, get onto Bandcamp and buy a disc, you know what I mean?
0: Yeah, properly.
1: But it features, I think the title track, Solace, features great drummer Lucas Ligeti.
0: Yeah,
1: for those classical people in your audience, they'll know Yogi Ligeti, the composer. This is his son. And David Koller, his guitarist, another guitarist. Yeah. And then the trumpeter, Arve Henriksen, who I believe you know.
0: Well, I just heard him a few times. He liaised with a composer in London who I taught with at Brunel called Peter Weigelt. And Peter did a lot of weird and wonderful things with orchestras, and one of which was a sort of 10-piece recreating Miles Davis on the corner.
1: Oh, wow.
0: One of Miles's later electric things before he took his retirement and resumed in 1980. And then kind of continued with the electrics, but the epitome, the height of it was between about 68 to 75, I guess.
1: Yeah, so that's that classic yellow cover.
0: Yeah.
1: Oh, it's such a beautiful
0: thing. Yeah, and Peter invited...
1: Arve,
0: sorry, I want to say Avery. Okay, anyway, he invited Arve to the concert and played.
1: Okay.
0: Lovely. He was fully on the Harmon Mutant, you know. mutes and Milesy and things.
1: That's the thing.
0: And he was great. He was like the star, you know, without being the star.
1: Yeah.
0: But it was, he was a trumpet player, you know.
1: Yeah.
0: And they reenacted it, but in Peter's view, his standpoint. So
1: okay.
0: Now, I do want to mention a few things that people have written, or you know, that I quite like this quote, just to get off to a rollicking. Oh, here we go. British South African guitarist, improviser, and composer Jonathan Crossley plays in the ephemeral boundaries between styles and genres, and was described as the poster boy for modern guitar by Guitar Moderne.
1: Yeah. Unprompted, so I'll take that.
0: Explain, please. What's Guitar Moderne? That sounds German.
1: Oh, no, Guitar Moderne was this there's this great journalist called Michael Ross.
0: Okay.
1: He used to work for, I think, Guitar Player magazine. Sure. Like, that was his day gig. But he's a massive fan of experimental guitar.
0: Yeah, yeah.
1: What he calls the post-Frizzellian guitarist, so post-Bill Frizzell, you know. And it's still up. It's got this, it's an e-zine called Guitar Moderne. You can just go to search.
0: Because I'm thinking of Ensemble Moderne, but yeah, that's another related thing.
1: It's the same spelling, but he's got interviews on there with everyone from Bill Frizzell to John McLaughlin to myself to David Kolo. That's how I met David Kolo, the guitarist.
0: And they
1: did an interview with me, and I did this PhD research thing called the cyber guitar, which is like a mechanical exoskeleton you climb into to modify the guitar effects, etc. And so that's how I got that title, not from the plane,
0: okay,
1: but from the technology.
0: So that's a good
1: technology plug, yeah.
0: Well, just to finish up on what I was saying before, trained first as a classical guitarist, then later in jazz, free improvisation, and research into hyper instruments. His musical outputs are carefully curated but stylistically diverse. He is senior lecturer in music technology at the University of Liverpool, where he teaches pre-improvisation with Ableton and from hardware hacking to hyper instruments.
1: Yeah.
0: Wow, I should have brought my toolbox. He is also joint director with Dr. Jen Kirby of Music Technology and Interaction, MTI, and a research center.
1: Yeah,
0: at the university, yeah. Which incidentally, for those of you, it's about a 10-minute walk from here.
1: Yeah, very very close.
0: Central Liverpool, yeah. Isn't it? Lots of wonderful sort of lecture theaters where music is played.
1: Yeah, for sure, and lots of very interesting lecturers as well.
0: Yes,
1: yeah,
0: I've actually seen a few. One of which was led by Catherine
1: Tackley. Yeah.
0: Dr. Catherine Tackley,
1: yeah.
0: Good old pal of mine. I just wanted to mention, we'll talk about Solace. Is that the name of the album?
1: That's the name of the record, yeah.
0: Okay,
1: yeah.
0: Because there's a track that we're going to play in a second. In 2002, he released Inhale.
1: Yeah.
0: Again, with Carlo Mombelli and Jano Sweetman, post rock and math rock. Wow, math rock.
1: Yeah, I got some math rock. Got some.
0: Did it all add up? Sorry, you know that was coming. It wasn't too calculated, was it?
1: Sorry. Oh, dear.
0: Sorry. Yeah, bad. Well, I like the title, post rock and math rock. Tracks such as Bounce, yeah. Inhale, and In the Spring sit alongside classical string quartet miniatures and angular compositions.
1: Yeah.
0: And All About Jazz wrote, opening track Bounce is a whopper worthy of the price of admission itself. A merrily schizophrenic assault that sounds almost like the Bad Plus with guitars. And as far as I know, the Bad Plus hasn't had guitars yet, have they?
1: Oh, no, they have, actually.
0: But they've reformed, haven't they?
1: So they...
0: Because Ethan left the group, didn't
1: he? After he left, then they had a couple of different pianists at the and they've...
0: Oh, did they? I didn't realize
1: that. They've
0: done
1: some work with Craig Taborn as well. But
0: sure.
1: But the current lineup includes Ben Mondo. I don't know if you know Ben Mondo.
0: I played with Ben, yeah.
1: Okay.
0: He's an old guy like me.
1: He's
0: although he looks about 30.
1: So their last full album was with Ben.
0: That's right.
1: And they've been doing a farewell tour at the moment, and Ben's on that.
0: Ben's been in New York for 40 years.
1: Yeah.
0: He's not from, nobody's from New York. It's like London. People move there, don't they?
1: You know? Yeah.
0: Did I hear the word farewell tour?
1: Yeah.
0: Oh,
1: that's it. Yeah. They're done.
0: Is that done?
1: They're done. They decided to, so we saw them last year at the Barbican. They did a show where they did this Keith Jarrett's.
0: Yeah.
1: Period, you know, the
0: Cone concert.
1: Yeah. Yeah. No. They did the second period.
0: Early-ish. Yeah.
1: Yeah. Early
0: pre Jack DeJohnette.
1: Yeah. Before the standard stuff.
0: The trio, yeah.
1: They did his stuff with Craig Tabor, which was a really amazing gig. But the album with Ben Mondo is something special.
0: Okay. Sure, yeah. No, I will keep an eye out. Yeah. But the thing I was, interestingly, as we kind of do a bit of a talking about some of your, you had the interesting debut release at the Tongue Auditorium.
1: Yeah.
0: And that was, what, 3 or 4 years ago, wasn't
1: it? Yeah, end of 22.
0: Okay.
1: Yeah.
0: And how did that whole thing come about? There was obviously early days at the Tongue Auditorium, wasn't it?
1: Yeah, I mean, I started at Liverpool Uni on Valentine's Day in 2022, funnily enough.
0: Okay, so 4 years ago. Yes.
1: Yeah, and then they supported the development of that project. The bassist and drummer on that, they're both from South Africa.
0: Sure.
1: And the bassist is well known. He's got a new album coming out with Django Bates and Jeff Ballard at the moment.
0: Django Bates?
1: Yeah. And
0: isn't he based in Germany or something?
1: He is. And so I went back to South Africa earlier in that year and we recorded there. And then we finished off the record and we decided to launch it here.
0: Well done.
1: It was good. We got about 250 people in the Tongue.
0: It's a big old place. It's quite.
1: But we had a good audience for new music, and especially math rock or prog rock in the Tongue is kind of a bit wacky. But it went well, and the album sounds great. I've got one track of those let's share today.
0: Let's play a track.
1: Yeah, sure.
0: I'm glad you could pop in a bit early because we've got several Jazz Caverns were the tracks.
1: Yes, for sure. sorry.
0: Part two, part three. We'll just have you for the whole year.
1: Okay, I'm good.
0: 12 episodes celebrated by 31 days. But the thing is, I was interested because I want to, give credit to the Tongue, having seen several gigs there.
1: For sure.
0: We're talking full-on big bands in your face, and the sound was good, which is a rarity with those big high-ceilinged venues.
1: Catherine's band played there recently as well.
0: Yeah, I missed that. Yeah, it was like a kind of their 1920s and 30s stuff. Yeah. I heard the band in that room like 3 years ago. Similar, it's like a lunchtime concert.
1: Right.
0: Okay, and then I've heard them other stuff, the saxophone quartet, which was brilliant.
1: Right.
0: Just saxes, four saxes. Because, see, that's really kind. A room like that's really kind to acoustic instruments.
1: That's very, very beautiful for acoustics.
0: But, I mean, now, when you were playing, presumably you might have heard it later. I don't know if you recorded it or not. But what was the feeling in terms of the sound and hearing the other musicians?
1: Yeah, so I mean, that's difficult to say because that trio, because it's math rock, and it's just guitar, bass, and drums.
0: Just trio,
1: But there's lots of stuff happening in the ears. So we're using Ableton.
0: You were headphoned up.
1: Yeah, we're headphoned up, and there's cue tracks and stuff. So we're not really experiencing the acoustics of the venue. If your listeners are interested, you can go on YouTube and you can actually hear that live. There's live video of that show on there. But the best sound I've heard in there, to be honest, is a Liverpool band. You know Ex-Easter Island Head?
0: Easter Island?
1: Ex-Easter Island Head. They're from Liverpool.
0: No, I don't really know.
1: They got 2 years ago, it was Quietus's number one album of the year. So they're from here. They're just from local guys. And they do kind of this tabletop guitar stuff, but loopy kind of minimalist tabletop guitar stuff.
0: Not like steel guitar.
1: No, not that.
0: Like technically, it's sort of on a table. No, I was just being silly.
1: Kind of what post-Keith Rowe, that kind of thing. So playing with mallets and things. Really great. Yeah, yeah. They're a quartet. That was the best sound I've heard in the Tongue, for sure.
0: Yeah, well, that's their agenda. Just on a minor note, the Tongue brothers were graduates of Liverpool University all those years ago. And they're presumably very wealthy, successful industrialists, something somewhere in China. Presumably.
1: Right.
0: And they funded it.
1: Yeah.
0: Although Yoko got her name on it.
1: Yeah.
0: And she contributed too, right? Is that your understanding?
1: So, or? so the tongue, the tongue is the auditorium, and then it's inside the Yoko Ono Lennon Center.
0: Okay, sorry, I didn't make that.
1: So the actual center is a lot bigger. There's a lot of lecture rooms and
0: okay,
1: and
0: so it's got a multi.
1: It's a multi-purpose venue. Yeah. And then Yoko continues to sponsor the Lunch Hour series. So yeah, I've sponsored it last year, and then it's going to happen again this year. This year's Lunch Hour series is...
0: Yeah, I get the emails, which I'm glad about, because, you know, you get inundated with upcoming things, especially in Liverpool. If it's not the tongue, it'll be the Liverpool Philharmonic and the music room and... You know, but the fact that there's lunchtime concerts for free is
1: fantastic.
0: I mean, how many you wouldn't see that in London, really?
1: No, and they're packed every week.
0: Are they well attended?
1: Yeah, they're very well attended.
0: Well, let's hear Solace.
1: Do it.
0: Do you want to just tell us a little bit about it before we play it?
1: Sure. This is the title track from the record, which comes out at the end of the week. Features Lucas Ligeti, David Kolo, and Arve Henriksen. And for your listeners, this is completely improvised live. No preconceptions, no pre-rehearsals, no dots.
0: Well, with a lead-in and preamble like that, all we can do is click play, I think.

0: Right. That was called
1: Solace.
0: Solace. Yeah. Title tune of a new recording is coming, as they say, dropping on Friday.
1: Dropping.
0: I just hope it doesn't drop too heavily.
1: Yeah.
0: Could you tell us a little bit that you sort of mentioned before we played it, just a little bit about the process? And there were clearly two guitarists, weren't there?
1: There's two guitarists, but the two guitarists, David Kolo, the other guitarist, is from Slovakia, but he and I both, we met through that Guitar Modern magazine we talked about earlier.
0: Modern, yeah.
1: Yeah, and we both share, we both play through Ableton, so we play through software, so there's some samples and some processing and some generative materials that happen in between it, and then he processes his electric guitar a lot and plays samples and plays a bit of keyboard. I play a synth guitar, a Rob O'Reilly synth guitar, so I you know, if you hear in the recording, there's some sounds like electric basses in there as well. It's actually coming from the guitar.
0: Sure.
1: And there's some effects and synthesizers.
0: So that's sort
1: and
0: of like almost like an old-fashioned octave divider?
1: No,
0: okay,
1: no,
0: sorry.
1: no. There is that. I do have that.
0: I've heard a few of them. Of course.
1: No, this guitar, this guy Rob O'Reilly developed the guitar where you can actually each of the strings is on a separate MIDI channel and you can split them out. So I've got strings 5 and 6 at the bottom of the guitar triggering an actual synth bass.
0: Yeah.
1: So I can play that and I can bring it in and out as I want. Between the two of us, we can do a lot more than just what you can do.
0: I remember listening to our mutual friend Nick Branton tracks you did.
1: Yeah.
0: Was that last year, wasn't it?
1: About 2 years ago.
0: Was it 2 years? Yeah. And you started in with that bass and I thought, this is just a duo. And I'm hearing, I thought it was like, what is that? And that, you just kind of explained
1: it. Yeah.
0: To go back again with a little bit of guitar history, Pat Metheny introduced something similar, 20 years ago?
1: No, longer than that.
0: Okay, really?
1: Oh, no.
0: But it was called the orchestration?
1: Orchestrian. Okay, so I thought you were talking about the GR707.
0: Well, no, all of the above, really.
1: Oh, right. Yeah, so I mean, the 707 was like, that was... the Roland GR series. I mean, he's still using exactly that same one.
0: Okay, sure.
1: Yeah,
0: sure.
1: There's an interesting interview at the moment with his new tour. His guitar tech does an interview on YouTube about it. They're still at the same unit.
0: Okay.
1: But the Orchestrion was an interesting one because there was a big move with solenoids. I don't know if you know what solenoids are. Solenoids are these little motors that fire, so you kind of lay a charge into it. It's a capacitor, and the capacitor discharges and it fires like a little hammer.
0: Yeah.
1: So they're very very responsive. And so there was some work done. We did some work at a university. There's some other people were doing it, but the drum and bass artist, I don't know if you know Square Pusher.
0: I just heard the name. Yeah.
1: Yeah. He's a great jazz bassist as well. But anyway, he did an album with
0: Square Pusher.
1: Yeah. He did an album with this. Called Music for Robots with the collective in Japan, and they were doing a mixture of hydraulics, and so hydraulic hammers and solenoids. I think Metheny got word of that. So the Orchestrion is like a series of instruments being played by solenoids.
0: Okay.
1: And he mapped them onto MIDI, and he took that with him.
0: Sure.
1: So you'll see some great videos with Antonio Sanchez and Chris Potter and the Orchestrion's in the mix there, and all the percussion's being played by these solenoids. So yeah, Metheny was doing that.
0: Solenoids.
1: Yeah.
0: That sounds a little bit medical. in terms of was it called a synthesized guitar?
1: Yeah.
0: Okay.
1: Yeah.
0: Does it look like a guitar? Does it feel like a guitar? Or is it like another animal completely?
1: So that's always been the thing, is like, you know, you had the Roland one, which was divided in half, or the one that Alan Holdsworth played, the MIDI axe, you know. It's like
0: they recently
1: passed away.
0: What a giant. Wow.
1: Yeah, heavyweight.
0: He was a proper rough and ready Northeast London. He was from, sort of Newcastle. Or something.
1: Yeah, yeah.
0: I mean, you know, tough as
1: and had a completely different way of seeing music altogether. So.
0: And wrote some great tunes. And
1: yeah, amazing.
0: Passed away. Not,
1: yeah, amazing.
0: Wasn't hugely old, but in terms of the reason you mentioned Chris Potter, who's amazing what he can do with just a chunk of metal and a reed and a few keys. You know, not too much gadgetry on his horns, you know.
1: No.
0: Although you have the Lyricon. You have, what we used to call it Lyricon. It's an iwi electric wind instrument.
1: Yeah.
0: And those are remarkable sounding.
1: Yeah.
0: Because they're like 8 octaves and, you can buy one for a few hundred quid.
1: Yeah.
0: It's not like buying a rare Gibson or something, you know.
1: No, not anymore. You know?
0: So the reason I ask is, as a reed player myself, a horn player, whatever, I haven't really liaised with all that kind of gear.
1: Sure.
0: You know, but as a guitar player, presumably you started out as a classical player.
1: Sure.
0: And played for many years, whether it was jazz or classical or Texas, you know.
1: Not so much.
0: Well, you know, a little bit of steel, you know.
1: Yeah, yeah.
0: You know, just plinky stuff, you know. Strings and wood, you know.
1: Yeah.
0: How does it feel to be going through all these, over these years of getting further and further, if you like, away from the original animal? What got you interested as a youngster, presumably?
1: Oh, right.
0: I mean, it was probably nice just to be able to hit something that made a sound. You know?
1: No, I mean the story of that is somewhat amusing, I guess. It's like, so sure. I was a kid in Northern Ireland. I was, kind of, I think from the age of 4 or 5, my dad was had a bunch of vinyls, and he would play a real kind of hodgepodge of things. He'd play everything from Schubert to Mozart to Genesis to Vangelis to
0: Peter Gabriel.
1: It was a real mix. But he also had a lot of John Denver.
0: There you go.
1: And so I remember as a kid hearing John Denver.
0: Go. That was his heyday.
1: Yeah. And so those are the tunes, you know. And
0: that voice, you know.
1: But the guitar work, I was like, oh, this guitar. Yeah, so that's what got me into guitar.
0: You could hear that. He could really
1: do that picking thing.
0: You know, I mean, Jimi Hendrix was a guitarist who later took up singing. That's a bit of a crass comparison. Or, I mean, James Taylor. These people could really sew the guitar into their voice around.
1: Yeah.
0: And presumably you recognize that.
1: I was a kid, so I just wanted to learn guitar. My dad had some ideas about classical, so when we went to South Africa, then he looked up a classical teacher, and I wound up doing classical, so that was it. But the journey you're referring to in terms of technology in the guitar is not what you'd expect. You know, there's, as a classical guitarist and under my first degree, like, you know, classical guitar, it's like the embouchure. You move the hand ever so slightly and the world changes. Yeah. The emotion
0: harmonics
1: changes.
0: Harmonics.
1: Yeah.
0: So did you study?
1: Electric guitar can't do that.
0: Electric guitar, no. Yeah. Did you study at university in Pretoria?
1: Johannesburg.
0: Yeah.
1: Yeah, studied a first degree there, but classical.
0: Sure.
1: Yeah.
0: We'd spoke on the phone a few times, and one of which we talked about my good friend Darius Brubeck.
1: Yes, of course.
0: Who is all things jazz at the University of Natal. Natal? Durban? Is that right?
1: Durban Natal, yes.
0: Sorry, whatever.
1: Yeah.
0: Anyway, that was quite a climb. They were really early 90s, and it was a real struggle. For them to be giving a degree for jazz, you know. I mean, that's another thing. What do you call a degree? Because the University of Liverpool, like the Royal Northern in Manchester, does not award a, quote, bespoke jazz degree.
1: No.
0: But my view, having the same thing at Brunel all those years, okay, it doesn't say jazz, but who cares? I mean, you're playing with your peers who are, hopefully, in some instances, trying to, you know, do and learn the same general stuff, you know. And so it doesn't really matter what sort of label of, you know.
1: Oh, I know.
0: It depends on your exams. If you take performance exams.
1: Yeah.
0: And you can do, whether it's a, you know, guitar ensemble or a solo, it's all, you know, it's all the same 12 notes, you know.
1: Well, you've got to be able to make the changes, you know what I mean?
0: No, but I mean, in other words, you don't have to do like a, Albanese piece or, you know, a classical piece for your recitals, for your performance exams, which I presume you had that when you were at university level.
1: Yeah, I mean, I'm 50 now, and like, so back in that day, like, you know, you had a heavyweight classical
0: program. They didn't take prisoners.
1: No.
0: Yeah, so you had to really take it seriously, and it's helpful to write about it a little bit. It's just so to show that you can be academic, not academic in a academic way, but at least, you know, like you were saying, something about the production of a sound on a classical guitar is completely different than an electric guitar.
1: Yeah, you thought about it in a very structured way, I guess. I mean, yeah. Like, you know, when I was growing up, or when I was studying, or you know, you'd learn all the very, very finesse techniques, but then you also had this kind of reverence instilled in you for them.
0: Yeah.
1: You know, you think about, like, you know, if you're a horn player like you are, like, yeah. You know, it wasn't just learning the licks of Parker or learning the licks of you had the reverence for the licks of, your reverence for them. I like that.
0: Well, some people argue, of course, I'm going to say this, is that the saxophone is a very jazz instrument as much as it can create so many different kinds of sounds because of the nature of the instrument.
1: Yeah.
0: Whereas you might say, you could argue that maybe the trombone or the trumpet or the clarinet, for example, are less versatile in terms of the kind of tone they make. And I think about half of anybody's performance is the sound they make.
1: Yeah, for sure.
0: Even if it's just holding one note.
1: Yeah.
0: You know, and that's why singers are so important. The innovative singers, Billie Holiday, and, you know, the ones that we sadly, I didn't mention it, but one of the wonderful great American jazz singers just died, Cassandra Wilson.
1: Yeah, last week.
0: Who was 70. I mean, that's no age.
1: That's no.
0: And I heard her sing in New York a few times. You know? And I'm just saying, these people, it just one little utterance and you can tell who it is.
1: Yeah.
0: Whether it's a singer or a sax or a guitarist.
1: But Cassandra's a great example because, I mean, like on Blue Light Till Dawn, she was like, she was interested in that quarter tone distance.
0: Yeah, yeah. Yeah.
1: You know, that's that attention to detail that I think is really cool.
0: Quarter tones. I can barely muster half tones. I heard Cassandra in a more, when she was quite young, probably in her 20s, maybe 30. She's working with Steve Coleman and this collective called M-Bass.
1: Oh, yeah, yes.
0: And M-Bass was one of these clever acronyms or something. Yeah. Microbotic attention towards... sour ears. I don't know. So, but as a vocalist, can you imagine fitting into that? You know, there's no notes written out or anything.
1: Yeah.
0: So that's in terms of your evolving over the years.
1: Yeah.
0: From when you were, you know, in school up to the contemporary. Have you always had quite a aptitude for whatever you want to call it, technology, electronics, computers?
1: I've always been interested in technology and you know, and then, but I studied classical.
0: Sure.
1: And then when I, you know, I went into jazz because I couldn't improvise as a classical musician. That drove me up the wall. But the technology thing kind of ran parallels, and that was, you know, my family are engineers. My dad's side and my uncle had
0: So you had some around you anyway, sure.
1: Yeah. Good. So I was always tinkering with that, but this merging of the two really only happened in the late 2000s.
0: Really?
1: It was
0: the early part of the century, sort of, like 20 years ago.
1: It was about. I can tell you the year exactly, and I can tell you the gig when it dawned on me the problem. Yeah. So we're just like, I had a funk outfit, and I was playing a gig in Slovakia. I was on a festival stage, and I'll never forget. I was playing guitar with my left hand. I was soloing with my left hand.
0: Yeah.
1: And then I was down on my knees, and I was. Like finessing the effects parameters.
0: I would have loved to have seen the video of this gig.
1: No. And it was after that gig that I thought, what in the world are you doing? Like, that's ridiculous. Like, you're giving up your right hand and all the sound and control just to get access. So it was like, okay, the question was then, how can I find other ways to give that level of control, which is commensurate with the same finessing of control you would get from a classical guitar?
0: Okay.
1: Just changing the hand position. How can I get those type of control onto the electric guitar whilst not giving up or sacrificing elements of the playing? So that's how this thing came about.
0: So you're a traditional, if you like, right-handed guitar player.
1: Yeah,
0: for sure. You're not like Nails, Paul McCartney or whatever. Yeah.
1: Nails the whole thing.
0: Now, getting back to the ranch.
1: Yeah.
0: Now, before I want to play another track quickly soon, but... what is the kind of performing and getting this new recording, you know, out there and taking it to the next stage, if you like? What's on the docket? What's in your plans in terms of, say, the next few months or year?
1: Yeah, at the moment we're trying to get the release out on Friday. We've got a bunch of videos and stuff we're going to be distributing, and then we're busy talking to several festivals and organizations. Yeah, we're looking towards mid-year next year.
0: Oh yeah.
1: That works for everyone. We got to plan far ahead. So we're hoping to do some shows with Ave, some festivals, larger festivals, and then the trio, which is a little bit more happy to be rough and ready. So with Ligeti and Colo, we're busy discussing some club dates and some sequences.
0: What is the climate? You've been in Liverpool for what, 4 years? Mm-hmm. So not a huge long time, but what's the climate for in terms of finding venues to play, even if it's not like a big tongue auditorium or a hall, but say more, you know, just a bar, you know, whatever, a non hall, if that makes sense.
1: I'd honestly have to defer to you and to Nick Burton. You guys are the ones.
0: Well, I just rattle off about 5 or 6 different venues in town that you can hear jazz, for example.
1: Yeah, yeah.
0: But they tend to be, you know, bars with sort of jazz in the background.
1: Right, right.
0: Which is not to condemn or criticize it, because they're paying people to play. And, for sure. You know. None of the venues in Liverpool, and I think it's less the case in Manchester, charge admission.
1: Right.
0: So you imagine people just showing up at the Tongue Auditorium and not paying, you know. and it's the argument that, well, you know, you get enough people in that, you know, service the bar, then that relinquishes enough profit to pay the musicians.
1: Yeah.
0: But that's not the case in London. Every place in London, you got to pay. In New York, you know, the major jazz places in the world.
1: Yeah.
0: It could be Paris, could be, you name it. You'll know probably a lot more of the other European venues. But the idea of not paying for the music is just, it doesn't wash, you know. Well, and that's a bigger argument. Like, well, you know, if you can afford not to charge and people are going out. But if people are paying, the argument is that they're going to listen to. I don't know if you have a view on that.
1: I think it's a, you know, one has to accept that, like, listening cultures vary from territory to territory, and and like you said, you know, region to region, even within here. I mean, I remember, you know, as a South African jazz musician, it feels familiar for people to talk and drink while you play chat while you're trying to play.
0: And so, climate.
1: Yeah, that was the thing in Johannesburg. So I remember distinctly, this was back in 2007. I remember the first time I took my funk band to Europe. I got the fright of my life. I mean, we were in a Czech club, a couple of hundred people there. It was like a long bar, and people were drinking. It was back in the day, and Czech Republic people were still smoking and drinking. And the band set up and climbed on stage, and I went, okay, 1, 2, 3, it counted off, and the place just went, phew. Silent immediately, right? You know, immediately everyone just put the drinks down, and I got a fright. I stuffed up, you know, I made some mistakes, because I was like, what's going on? I was like, oh, okay, so the culture there is, even if the people get in for free and are drinking, the music starts, we stop, we listen to the music. But that's that place. You know, the strangest thing is that in 2007 that was the case, and in South Africa people would drink and talk when you play. But now if you go back to South Africa, if you book a club and you put on a show and it's like billed as a concert, I was there last May. People don't say a word. It's completely silent.
0: Well, there you go.
1: But at the same time, you can go down the road to another club where they're playing straight ahead standards and people are talking and drinking. So these things move and change. It's,
0: well, the difference I've noticed is, first of all, I have a 9-piece band and we're playing tonight, actually, in the wilds of Chester.
1: Yeah.
0: Cheshire, not Chester. Sort of heading down towards Stoke in that way, you know. Anyway, they pay a fee to get in, and it's the venues aren't very, they're like social clubs, you know, just big empty rooms with tables and a bar maybe around the corner. But they do listen, maybe because it's not a conversational environment. And sometimes you can get a pub, like upstairs room at a pub or a downstairs room, which you can charge, because if it's not the main pub, you can charge. But you can't ask Joe Punter to pay a fiver or a tenner for music if they're just going into the pub, which is fair dues, you know, because half of them don't really care about music anyway. Yeah. But the thing is, if they're paying and they're sort of there, it's like a concert, you know, and they tend to be quiet, you know. And then plus, you know, there's nothing worse, and I suppose we all do it, is when you're trying to talk to someone when there's music on, and you have to raise your voice, or you know, you're polluting the sound sphere with your voice, you know, to listen to music. But speaking of music,
1: yeah, sure.
0: What do we got? Do you want to move on to?
1: Well, why don't we go a little bit backwards? I mean, like,
0: yeah, sure. Yeah, give us a track.
1: So let's listen to this track called "Angolan Cry." It's by the late great Johnny Gianni, who's a big influence here over in the UK.
0: Okay.
1: And this was presented just on the theme of what we're talking about. This was presented at a concert back in 2005, hosted by Classic FM. So it was a dinner concert.
0: Wonderful.
1: A few hundred people. So anyway, this is "Angolan Cry" by Johnny Gianni.

0: Bit of a fade out there. That was a piece by Johnny Diani, composed with our guest, Jonathan Crossley, and that was Angolan Cry. Could you tell us who else was playing on that?
1: Yeah, so that was from my 2005 album called My Friends and I. It was quite a big ensemble. There was kind of eight piece wind section, drums.
0: Oh, that's a big. That's
1: yeah.
0: A good group.
1: Yeah, double bass on some tracks, electric bass on a few others.
0: Sure.
1: Percussion by a guy called Clally McKenna. And then the arrangements were by the Colin Mombelli, who I've had a long relationship with.
0: Yeah, yeah.
1: And the saxophone on the play out there was a great, great South African saxophone player called Sidney Mnisi. He's really
0: what
1: fantastic.
0: A beautiful tenor sound.
1: Yeah, and then he was trading with a South African flautist called Kevin Davidson.
0: Okay.
1: So yeah, great lineup back then. You know, yeah. Rare. Yeah. It was supported by Classic FM, so we were able to do things that would be very difficult.
0: Oh, there's a Classic FM there.
1: Yeah, they were behind the album. So.
0: Well, you wouldn't hear Classic FM in England doing that sort of thing.
1: Well, it's South Africa. It's a bit more adventurous, I guess.
0: Well, no, I mean, yeah. I mean, a lot of people have been critical of Classic FM. You know, it was only started, well, I say only 30 years ago. So,
1: yeah.
0: So it wasn't like forever like the BBC. Sorry. And I think it's great.
1: Yeah.
0: There's a lot of programs that have just really good music and reasonably good presenters.
1: Yeah.
0: So this was just judging from that one piece, it struck me as being quite, nice, kind of funky sort of two-feel, you know, with the bass really active.
1: Yeah.
0: Yeah, not just like holding, long, drony roots and fifths, but really like Bill Evans bass player or somebody who's just as interactive as the rest of the rhythm section.
1: Yeah, Gianni, I mean, that's that. So the bass part on this, I mean, the bass player is a guy called Mark Duby. He's a great South African bass player, but the bass part is Johnny Gianni's original. So this is from his Steeplechase period. And then the melody and the bass are what we kind of kept. And the mid eight kind of there in the head. But the horn section is kind of Carlo's.
0: Yeah.
1: Carlo's offspring, yeah.
0: Yeah, it was a really, really fantastic track.
1: Cool.
0: In terms of getting back to the research and the university, are you you're presumably fulfilling the teaching load that you're doing and you're presumably dividing that with research,
1: mm-hmm.
0: yeah? And they have this dreaded REF. Is that still going?
1: Yeah, yeah.
0: Research Equivalent.
1: Environment Framework.
0: Sorry.
1: Yeah.
0: You think I had a release.
1: There's plenty of those.
0: Yeah. I did an entry for that in... 2006. I think it was the first one. It changed the name of it.
1: Yeah, it was something else before.
0: But it's all RAE, it was used to be called. So it's the same thing, yeah. But it's... a lot of universities, I suppose Liverpool's a good example, are really keen on research, and they have money for it and stuff. Yeah. And then as I was like the sort of the jazzer on the staff of 10 full-time staff, which is not bad. It wasn't, Academy of Music or whatever. But I found it tricky at that time, at least, to kind of validate the research in terms of it being real groundbreaking and unique. And,
1: mm-hmm.
0: Like if you do a PhD, your subject, your thesis has to be original.
1: Mm-hmm.
0: Right? And that's kind of the same idea, I suppose, with research. And that you have to be able to say, well, this is worthy of getting funding or whatever. And sometimes I wrote pieces for, groups, school groups, say high school, things like that, and related things. And it wasn't really sort of, resplitting the atom.
1: Hmm.
0: I don't know. What is your view about that in terms of what makes valid for the institution, but for you as an individual as well?
1: I think there are musical projects that you make which are about making music because that's what we do. You don't get up and say
0: ideally.
1: Yeah, you don't get up and say I want to solve this massive problem. That's not
0: Yeah.
1: Part of what's making me, I think sometimes musicians in the academic world, we struggle with this because our key impulse is to make something beautiful, make something,
0: yeah,
1: you know, like that moves you.
0: Yeah.
1: Whereas the academic question is like, you've got something you want to test. There's a hypothesis, a question, yeah, you have. Can this thing do this? Is it possible to make a piece of art that can
0: quantitize
1: this
0: in
1: question?
0: An empirical way?
1: Yeah, yeah.
0: So in terms of your weighting, mm-hmm, as to what you're doing, you know, you could be doing, say, I don't know, 40% teaching and something else, research, or how is it? I mean, not that you'll have exact, you know, but if you're doing a research focus,
1: I mean, I don't know the exact numbers off the top of my head, but as far as I know, it's like kind of 50-50.
0: Yeah. It's not unusual.
1: And I mean, the track that we played first in this thing, sure, Solace, that is part of my current research work, you know?
0: Yeah.
1: I can explain that question if you want.
0: Yeah.
1: That asked the question is, because it was completely improvised, in a completely improvised environment, if you pre-prepare materials, like audio samples, audio materials, sure, generative processes, and inject those into the improvisational environment, can you shape and stimulate the music to move in certain directions? So if I'm playing free improvisation with Frank Griffiths, like if I get to know your catalog or like how you play, things that really move you by playing with you, and I interpret those and bring some things like that into the improvisational circumstance and just kind of throw them out into the environment, what'll happen?
0: So bring it to the canvas.
1: Yeah.
0: Well, we, I think, have a mutual friend, Philip Hargreaves.
1: Okay, yes.
0: And Richard Harding.
1: Yes.
0: Both of whom run a monthly session.
1: Great monthly session. At Metal, yes.
0: Which is next Friday. Next Monday. A week. Next Monday. It's the second Monday for those of you. And people show up all kinds of different sounds. And I've only been once, but it was a month ago. And a woman had a bass recorder, which is an amazing instrument, regardless of
1: what you do in it.
0: It's like big recording. Yeah. It's like kind of, you think of recorders being quite small, you know, like tin whistle.
1: Yeah.
0: And she also played the violin. And there was a few people. One was, Richard was playing the Chapman stick, which is 8 strings or something.
1: Yes.
0: Another amazing sounding instrument. And they just start off and go.
1: Yeah.
0: And I have to say, sometimes, you know, it wavers and gets a bit aimless, but, you know. And they don't perform, really. It's more just a session for people that want to play. But in terms of your students, when you're trying to, if you want to call it trying, incorporate what your research is and use the students as guinea pigs, or not even guinea pigs, but maybe the students want to do similar research. How do you kind of go about incorporating them into your research, or do you?
1: No, you don't really incorporate them into the research. I mean, like you get – so like my undergraduate modules at the university, I'm like – so my second year module is free improvisation with Ableton. So that module is non-idiomatic, you know, because
0: sure.
1: So it allows students to come from a rock background, from a jazz background or classical background, and improvise and communicate with each other. So trying to set up systems where they can do that at the lower undergraduate levels.
0: Yeah.
1: Which then progress maybe into the third year level. The Hyper Instruments course has some of that as well.
0: Sure.
1: And then hopefully then they move on to postgraduate study in a related area.
0: Well, they might be doing more research. But we had a similar thing, and I've seen a lot of classical musicians to be thrown into that environment, mm-hmm, you know, unwittingly. Mm-hmm. And I remember cases where some of them were so, you know, grade-oriented, you know, the grades. Do you have those in South Africa?
1: Yeah, we do. We do, yes.
0: Okay. Well, they weren't in America, but that's just because
1: systems different.
0: American didn't want to be influenced by English education. But, no, I think any kind of grade or accomplishment sort of goal that you accomplish that helps your playing, like play your scales or chords or play in a good tone, whatever it is, then it's fine.
1: Yeah.
0: You know? But there's a lot of grade 8 players who don't make really make music, you know, because they do all it's right says in the book, but maybe they don't have a particular beauty of their own, or you know, you don't have to have a stunning tone on the instrument to accomplish what's written on the paper, do you? You could argue that as long as you play the notes right, you know, that's what I'm saying is, do you think that something that stops people from improvising? And have you witnessed that in terms of your own teaching, where someone who has never improvised in their life, and they might be a really, really accomplished player?
1: Yeah.
0: What have you sort of dealt with that dynamic?
1: I think that's like a lot of what my teaching is about. I mean, sure. The second year module here at Liverpool, I take Cornelius Cardew, British composer, as a starting point, and. And so the students do this first and second weeks of lecture where they have to sit down and they get taken away. We take away the instruments, we take away vocabulary and try to make them sit on the floor and close their eyes and communicate. To try and get that going first is important. And I think that's more influenced by my own inadequacy. So like when I was a classical musician, like I said, the reason I studied jazz was because I couldn't improvise. And I was playing classical music to a really high graduate level and doing well and winning competitions and blah blah blah, but I you took away the darts. I didn't know what to do, and like that was very frustrating. So it doesn't. It's weird. It's like the grade system or that classical system can get you to a very high level of sophistication, without really having an intrinsic connection to what you're playing. In some ways, conversely, I've seen a lot of jazz musicians who can improvise incredibly, but don't have that kind of sense of classical nuance and
0: phrasing.
1: Yes, yeah. Exactly. And
0: I started timbre and color. Like you, I started quite young. I was 6, which is young for a clarinet because you know you're not that big and you're going to be able to hold an instrument to make a noise on it. And same thing, just for 10 years, classical all the way.
1: Yeah, yeah.
0: You know, method books, lessons, and then when I was about 14 or something, but it was scary, you know.
1: Yeah,
0: to be stand up and play a solo.
1: Yeah,
0: like, I mean that was a big thing. It takes a lot of time to develop that kind of, you know, focus you're kind of subject to hitting a wrong note, and that can be very, you know, kind of daunting.
1: But as a jazz musician, we have the same thing. You know, this horn player just sounds just like Coltrane, and it's like, you know, we spend our lives. Some of us, we spend periods of our lives playing like the people that we admire because...
0: Which is fine.
1: We kind of wear their cloak a little bit.
0: Yeah, yeah.
1: Until one day you suddenly wake up and realize, oh, wait, that's their cloak. I better get rid of that, you know. And that's it's a long journey.
0: Well, I think the best way, because I want to play another track.
1: Yeah,
0: too.
1: For sure. I've got some premieres here as well that haven't
0: been heard yet. Oh, I'm sorry. I'm going off on tangents. let's just... you have upcoming things to announce.
1: Well, so we have this album coming on Friday, which is one thing. But there's another album in the works. We'll be coming out. It's called St. Augustine's Remorse. It's the new record from Carlo Mobelli, Jono Sweetman, and I. It's our third album, so that's coming up soon.
0: Does that say ECM?
1: Oh no! It's not coming out on ECM. No.
0: Style Sound. Sorry.
1: I'd love it to come out if you can make that happen.
0: Well, God, he's only been around about 50 years.
1: Manfred Eicher. Yeah.
0: What a great German name, Manfred Eicher. Okay, tell me more. Come on.
1: Oh yeah. So that'll be coming out sometime later before the end of this year. That'll be out. So you can watch out for that. But we could hear a little bit from that if you want.
0: Yeah. By the way, do look on our Jazz Cavern, those of you that have Facebook, and any announcements that people want to put, you know, unless it's something a little bit too rich and fruity and spicy that we don't want to have, it'll stay on there because I'm the arbiter. I'm the ref. Okay, here's the title of which.
1: Let's hear this new track. It's called First Prayer. It's a 3 composition with Carlo Mobelli and Jono Sweetman from St. Augustine's Remorse.
0: Coming right up, brother.

0: fading deep into the night. And I'm afraid we're going to have to fade out as well. Thank you, Jonathan.
1: Yeah, thank you.
0: Coming along and sharing this lovely trove of music and delving into the lovely university life and things that are an equal part of your contribution.
1: Hey, and
0: but necessary.
1: Thank you. Thank you for the invitation. Thank you for putting jazz out into the airwaves.
0: Absolutely.
1: Thank you to your engineer.
0: And Maddie.
1: Maddie, and for helping us out and getting the stuff playing. I really appreciate it.
0: Well, we're just going to keep on doing it until we get it right.
1: Yeah. And that's for all of us.
0: The Jazz Cavern's been going over 5 years now.
1: Wow, that's fantastic.
0: So you're my 63rd guest.
1: Wow, that's great.
0: Yeah, so you're in good company.
1: Yeah.
0: Until next time, I'm afraid that's us done on the Jazz Cavern. And all I can say is that...
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especially at the moment. 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Our SOR code is 089299. That's 089299. And our bank account details are 65255654. 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
4: 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I realise £100 is a big ask, especially at the moment, but in reality this £100 equates to eating one Greg steak bay or drinking one Starbucks coffee a week. In return for being part of Club 100, you'll get a framed certificate, an LCR mug, and the chance to be a guest on our programme, Kenny Ireland Discs. But more importantly, you'll get a warm, fuzzy feeling that you or your organisation is contributing to a worthwhile community project. You can either make a one-off payment by BACS of £100 or set up a monthly standing order of only £8.34. Donations need to be made to Kensington Vision, which is all one word, Community Interest Company via the Co-op Bank. Our SOR code is 089299. That's 089299. And our bank account details are 65255654. That's 65255654. If you'd like more information or more details, then contact me, Steve Fradiger, by emailing steve@l-c-r.co.uk. Or you can even call into the LCR studio, 53 to 57 Holt Road, and you can also see what your donation is delivering to the community. Thanks very much for listening.

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1: Hello, my name's Steve Farragher, and I'm here to explain to you all about the LCR Club 100. 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Our aim is to get 100 people to pledge £100 to LCR, either in a lump sum by BACS or by setting up a standing order at only £8.34 per month. I realise £100 is a big ask, especially at the moment, but in reality this £100 equates to eating one Greg steak bake or drinking one Starbucks coffee a week. In return for being part of Club 100, you'll get a framed certificate, an LCR mug, and the chance to be a guest on our programme, Kenny Island Discs. But more importantly, you'll get a warm, fuzzy feeling that you or your organisation is contributing to a worthwhile community project. You can either make a one-off payment by BACS of £100 or set up a monthly standing order of only £8.34. Donations need to be made to Kensington Vision, which is all one word, Community Interest Company via the Co-op Bank. Our SOR code is 089299. That's 089299. And our bank account details are 65255654. That's 65255654. If you'd like more information or more details, then contact me, Steve Farragher, by emailing steve@l-c-r.co.uk. Or you can even call into the LCR studio, 53 to 57 Holt Road, and you can also see what your donation is delivering to the community. Thanks very much for listening.

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2: Hello, my name's Steve Farragher and I'm here to explain to you all about the LCR Club 100. 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Our aim is to get 100 people to pledge £100 to LCR, either in a lump sum by Bax or by setting up a standing order at only £8.34 per month. I realise £100 is a big ask, especially at the moment, but in reality this £100 equates to eating one Greg steak bake or drinking one Starbucks coffee a week. In return for being part of Club 100, you'll get a frame certificate, an LCR mug, and the chance to be a guest on our programme, Kenny Island Discs. But more importantly, you'll get a warm fuzzy feeling that you or your organisation is contributing to a worthwhile community project. You can either make a one-off payment by Bax of £100 or set up a monthly standing order of only £8.34. Donations need to be made to Kensington Vision, which is all one word, Community Interest Company via the Co-op Bank. Our SOR code is 089299. That's 089299. And our bank account details are 65255654. That's 65255654. If you'd like more information or more details, then contact me, Steve Farragher, by emailing steve@l-c-r.co.uk. Or you can even call into the LCR studio, 53 to 57 Holt Road, and you can also see what your donation is delivering to the community. Thanks very much for listening.

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4: 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So what is Club 100 and what do you get for your donation? Our aim is to get 100 people to pledge £100 to LCR, either in a lump sum by Bax or by setting up a standing order at only £8.34 per month. I realise £100 is a big ask, especially at the moment, but in reality this £100 equates to eating one Greg steak bake or drinking one Starbucks coffee a week. In return for being part of Club 100, you'll get a frame certificate, an LCR mug, and the chance to be a guest on our programme, Kenny Ireland Discs. But more importantly, you'll get a warm fuzzy feeling that you or your organisation is contributing to a worthwhile community project. You can either make a one-off payment by Bax of £100 or set up a monthly standing order of only £8.34. Donations need to be made to Kensington Vision, which is all one word, Community Interest Company via the Co-op Bank. Our SOR code is 089299. That's 089299. And our bank account details are 65255654. That's 65255654. If you'd like more information or more details, then contact me, Steve Farragher, by emailing steve@l-c-r.co.uk. Or you can even call into the LCR studio. 53 to 57 Holt Road, and you can also see what your donation is delivering to the community. 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

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We produce a wide range of programmes, ranging from Soundcheck, Tales of the Unexplained, and of course, our live daily lunchtime programme, The New Daily Crescent. All our programmes are produced and presented by our band of 30 local volunteers who give up their spare time to produce programmes for you, the listener. So what is Club 100 and what do you get for your donation? Our aim is to get 100 people to pledge £100 to LCR, either in a lump sum by Bax or by setting up a standing order at only £8.34 per month. I realise £100 is a big ask, especially at the moment, but in reality this £100 equates to eating one Greg steak bake or drinking one Starbucks coffee a week. In return for being part of Club 100, you'll get a framed certificate, an LCR mug, and the chance to be a guest on our programme, Kenny Island Discs. But more importantly, you'll get a warm fuzzy feeling that you or your organisation is contributing to a worthwhile community project. You can either make a one-off payment by Bax of £100 or set up a monthly standing order of only £8.34. Donations need to be made to Kensington Vision, which is all one word, Community Interest Company via the Co-op Bank. Our SOR code is 089299. That's 089299. And our bank account details are 65255654. That's 65255654. If you'd like more information or more details, then contact me, Steve Farragher, by emailing steve@l-c-r.co.uk. Or you can even call into the LCR studio, 53 to 57 Holt Road, and you can also see what your donation is delivering to the community. 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

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LCR Club 100 is another way for you to contribute to and support Liverpool Community Radio. 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We produce a wide range of programmes, ranging from Soundcheck, Tales of the Unexplained, and of course, our live daily lunchtime programme, The New Daily Croissant. All our programmes are produced and presented by our band of 30 local volunteers who give up their spare time to produce programmes for you, the listener. So what is Club 100 and what do you get for your donation? Our aim is to get 100 people to pledge £100 to LCR, either in a lump sum by BACS or by setting up a standing order at only £8.34 per month. I realise £100 is a big ask, especially at the moment, but in reality this £100 equates to eating one Greg steak bake or drinking one Starbucks coffee a week. In return for being part of Club 100, you'll get a framed certificate, an LCR mug, and the chance to be a guest on our programme, Kenny Island Discs. But more importantly, you'll get a warm, fuzzy feeling that you or your organisation is contributing to a worthwhile community project. You can either make a one-off payment by BACS of £100 or set up a monthly standing order of only £8.34. Donations need to be made to Kensington Vision, which is all one word, Community Interest Company via the Co-op Bank. Our SOR code is 089299. That's 089299, and our bank account details are 65255654. That's 65255654. If you'd like more information or more details, then contact me, Steve Farragher, by emailing steve@l-c-r.co.uk, or you can even call into the LCR studio, 53 to 57 Holt Road, and you can also see what your donation is delivering to the community. Thanks very much for listening.

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Hello, my name's Steve Farragher, and I'm here to explain to you all about the LCR Club 100. 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All our programmes are produced and presented by our band of 30 local volunteers who give up their spare time to produce programmes for you, the listener. So what is Club 100 and what do you get for your donation? Our aim is to get 100 people to pledge £100 to LCR, either in a lump sum by BACS or by setting up a standing order at only £8.34 per month. I realise £100 is a big ask, especially at the moment. But in reality, this £100 equates to eating one Greg steak bake or drinking one Starbucks coffee a week. In return for being part of Club 100, you'll get a framed certificate, an LCR mug, and the chance to be a guest on our programme, Kenny Ireland Discs. But more importantly, you'll get a warm, fuzzy feeling that you or your organisation is contributing to a worthwhile community project. You can either make a one-off payment by BACS of £100 or set up a monthly standing order of only £8.34. Donations need to be made to Kensington Vision, which is all one word, Community Interest Company via the Co-op Bank. Our SOR code is 089299. That's 089299. And our bank account details are 65255654. That's 65255654. If you'd like more information or more details, then contact me, Steve Farragher, by emailing steve@l-c-r.co.uk. Or you can even call into the LCR studio, 53 to 57 Holt Road, and you can also see what your donation is delivering to the community. Thanks very much for listening.

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4: Hello, my name's Steve Farragher, and I'm here to explain to you all about the LCR Club 100. 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So what is Club 100 and what do you get for your donation? Our aim is to get 100 people to pledge £100 to LCR, either in a lump sum by Bax or by setting up a standing order at only £8.34 per month. I realise £100 is a big ask, especially at the moment, but in reality this £100 equates to eating one Greg steak bake or drinking one Starbucks coffee a week. In return for being part of Club 100, you'll get a frame certificate, an LCR mug, and the chance to be a guest on our programme, Kenny Island Discs. But more importantly, you'll get a warm, fuzzy feeling that you or your organisation is contributing to a worthwhile community project. You can either make a one-off payment by Bax of £100 or set up a monthly standing order of only £8.34. Donations need to be made to Kensington Vision, which is all one word, Community Interest Company via the Co-op Bank. Our SOR code is 089299. That's 089299. And our bank account details are 65255654. That's 65255654. If you'd like more information or more details, then contact me, Steve Fradiger, by emailing steve@l-c-r.co.uk. Or you can even call into the LCR studio, 53 to 57 Holt Road. And you can also see what your donation is delivering to the community. Thanks very much for listening.

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0: Hello, my name's Steve Farragher, and I'm here to explain to you all about the LCR Club 100. 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So what is Club 100 and what do you get for your donation? Our aim is to get 100 people to pledge £100 to LCR, either in a lump sum by BACS or by setting up a standing order at only £8.34 per month. I realise £100 is a big ask, especially at the moment. But in reality, this £100 equates to eating one Greg steak bake or drinking one Starbucks coffee a week. In return for being part of Club 100, you'll get a framed certificate, an LCR mug, and the chance to be a guest on our programme, Kenny Ireland Discs. But more importantly, you'll get a warm, fuzzy feeling that you or your organisation is contributing to a worthwhile community project. You can either make a one-off payment by BACS of £100 or set up a monthly standing order of only £8.34. Donations need to be made to Kensington Vision, which is all one word, Community Interest Company via the Co-op Bank. Our SOR code is 089299. That's 089299. And our bank account details are 65255654. That's 65255654. If you'd like more information or more details, then contact me, Steve Farragher, by emailing steve@l-c-r.co.uk. Or you can even call into the LCR studio, 53 to 57 Holt Road, and you can also see what your donation is delivering to the community. Thanks very much for listening.

0: Join me, Peter Betcher, and Dave Lloyd on our monthly journey to find answers to questions like, do aliens really exist? Is there life after death? Are the parallel universes? 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The truth is out there. 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Alexa, play Tales of the Unexplained.
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1: Hello, my name's Steve Farragher, and I'm here to explain to you all about the LCR Club 100. 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We produce a wide range of programmes, ranging from Soundcheck, Tales of the Unexplained, and of course, our live daily lunchtime programme, The New Daily Classic. All our programmes are produced and presented by our band of 30 local volunteers who give up their spare time to produce programmes for you, the listener. So what is Club 100 and what do you get for your donation? Our aim is to get 100 people to pledge £100 to LCR, either in a lump sum by Bax or by setting up a standing order at only £8.34 per month. I realise £100 is a big ask, especially at the moment, but in reality this £100 equates to eating one Greg steak bake or drinking one Starbucks coffee a week. In return for being part of Club 100, you'll get a framed certificate, an LCR mug, and the chance to be a guest on our programme, Kenny Ireland Discs. But more importantly, you'll get a warm, fuzzy feeling that you or your organisation is contributing to a worthwhile community project. You can either make a one-off payment by Bax of £100 or set up a monthly standing order of only £8.34. Donations need to be made to Kensington Vision, which is all one word, Community Interest Company via the Co-op Bank. Our SOR code is 089299. That's 089299. And our bank account details are 65255654. That's 65255654. If you'd like more information or more details, then contact me, Steve Farragher, by emailing steve@l-c-r.co.uk. Or you can even call into the LCR studio, 53 to 57 Holt Road, and you can also see what your donation is delivering to the community. Thanks very much for listening.

0: Frank Griffith here. Come join me on my LCR show, The Jazz Cavern. Funky saxes, brooding brass, popping rhythmic figures, and sultry vocals. We also welcome a bespoke guest talking of matters jazz and the arts in the greater Liverpool area. 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

get for your donation. Our aim is to get 100 people to pledge £100 to LCR, either in a lump sum by Bax or by setting up a standing order at only £8.34 per month. I realise £100 is a big ask, especially at the moment, but in reality this £100 equates to eating one Greg steak bake or drinking one Starbucks coffee a week. In return for being part of Club 100, you'll get a framed certificate, an LCR mug, and the chance to be a guest on our programme, Kenny Ireland Discs. But more importantly, you'll get a warm fuzzy feeling that you or your organisation is contributing to a worthwhile community project. You can either make a one-off payment by Bax of £100 or set up a monthly standing order of only £8.34. Donations need to be made to Kensington Vision, which is all one word, Community Interest Company via the Co-op Bank. Our SOR code is 089299. That's 089299. And our bank account details are 65255654. That's 65255654. If you'd like more information or more details, then contact me, Steve Fadiger, by emailing steve@l-c-r.co.uk. Or you can even call into the LCR studio, 53 to 57 Holt Road, and you can also see what your donation is delivering to the community. Thanks very much for listening.

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1: Hello, my name's Steve Farragher, and I'm here to explain to you all about the LCR Club 100. 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We produce a wide range of programmes, ranging from Soundcheck, Tales of the Unexplained, and of course, our live daily lunchtime programme, The New Daily Croissant. All our programmes are produced and presented by our band of 30 local volunteers who give up their spare time to produce programmes for you, the listener. So what is Club 100 and what do you get for your donation? Our aim is to get 100 people to pledge £100 to LCR, either in a lump sum by BACS or by setting up a standing order at only £8.34 per month. I realise £100 is a big ask, especially at the moment, but in reality this £100 equates to eating one Greg steak bake or drinking one Starbucks coffee a week. In return for being part of Club 100, you'll get a framed certificate, an LCR mug, and the chance to be a guest on our programme, Kenny Ireland Discs. But more importantly, you'll get a warm fuzzy feeling that you or your organisation is contributing to a worthwhile community project. You can either make a one-off payment by BACS of £100 or set up a monthly standing order of only £8.34. Donations need to be made to Kensington Vision, which is all one word, Community Interest Company via the Co-op Bank. Our SOR code is 089299. That's 089299. And our bank account details are 65255654. That's 65255654. If you'd like more information or more details, then contact me, Steve Farragher, by emailing steve@l-c-r.co.uk. Or you can even call into the LCR studio, 53 to 57 Holt Road. And you can also see what your donation is delivering to the community. Thanks very much for listening.

0: 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The croissant of inequality is a healthy, affordable, warm, welcoming, inviting, friendly, safe space where you can enjoy a wide range of vegetarian and vegan meals, soups and freshly brewed coffee or tea. 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The cafe is also available to hire for community groups. 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
1: Hello, my name's Steve Farragher and I'm here to explain to you all about the LCR Club 100. 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So what is Club 100 and what do you get for your donation? Our aim is to get 100 people to pledge £100 to LCR, either in a lump sum by BACS or by setting up a standing order at only £8.34 per month. I realise £100 is a big ask, especially at the moment. But in reality, this £100 equates to eating one Greg steak bake or drinking one Starbucks coffee a week. In return for being part of Club 100, you'll get a framed certificate, an LCR mug, and the chance to be a guest on our programme, Kenny Island Discs. But more importantly, you'll get a warm, fuzzy feeling that you or your organisation is contributing to a worthwhile community project. You can either make a one-off payment by BACS of £100 or set up a monthly standing order of only £8.34. Donations need to be made to Kensington Vision, which is all one word, Community Interest Company via the Co-op Bank. Our SOR code is 089299. That's 089299. And our bank account details are 65255654. That's 65255654. If you'd like more information or more details, then contact me, Steve Farragher, by emailing steve@l-c-r.co.uk. Or you can even call into the LCR studio, 53 to 57 Holt Road. And you can also see what your donation is delivering to the community. Thanks very much for listening.

Hello, my name's Steve Farragher, and I'm here to explain to you all about the LCR Club 100. LCR Club 100 is another way for you to contribute to and support Liverpool Community Radio. 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We produce a wide range of programmes, ranging from Soundcheck, Tales of the Unexplained, and of course, our live daily lunchtime programme, The New Daily Classic. All our programmes are produced and presented by our band of 30 local volunteers who give up their spare time to produce programmes for you, the listener. So what is Club 100 and what do you get for your donation? Our aim is to get 100 people to pledge £100 to LCR, either in a lump sum by Bax or by setting up a standing order at only £8.34 per month. I realise £100 is a big ask, especially at the moment, but in reality this £100 equates to eating one Greg steak bake or drinking one Starbucks coffee a week. In return for being part of Club 100, you'll get a framed certificate, an LCR mug, and the chance to be a guest on our programme, Kenny Ireland Discs. But more importantly, you'll get a warm fuzzy feeling that you or your organisation is contributing to a worthwhile community project. You can either make a one-off payment by Bax of £100 or set up a monthly standing order of only £8.34. Donations need to be made to Kensington Vision, which is all one word, Community Interest Company via the Co-op Bank. Our sort code is 089299. That's 089299. And our bank account details are 65255654. That's 65255654. If you'd like more information or more details, then contact me, Steve Farragher, by emailing steve@l-c-r.co.uk. Or you can even call into the LCR studio, 53 to 57 Holt Road, and you can also see what your donation is delivering to the community. Thanks very much for listening.

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6: Hello, my name's Steve Farragher, and I'm here to explain to you all about the LCR Club 100. 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So what is Club 100 and what do you get for your donation? Our aim is to get 100 people to pledge £100 to LCR, either in a lump sum by BACS or by setting up a standing order at only £8.34 per month. I realise £100 is a big ask, especially at the moment, but in reality this £100 equates to eating one Greg steak bake or drinking one Starbucks coffee a week. In return for being part of Club 100, you'll get a framed certificate, an LCR mug, and the chance to be a guest on our programme, Kenny Island Discs. But more importantly, you'll get a warm, fuzzy feeling that you or your organisation is contributing to a worthwhile community project. You can either make a one-off payment by BACS of £100 or set up a monthly standing order of only £8.34. Donations need to be made to Kensington Vision, which is all one word, Community Interest Company via the Co-op Bank. Our SOR code is 089299. That's 089299. And our bank account details are 65255654. That's 65255654. If you'd like more information or more details, then contact me, Steve Farragher, by emailing steve@l-c-r.co.uk. Or you can even call into the LCR studio, 53 to 57 Holt Road, and you can also see what your donation is delivering to the community. Thanks very much for listening.

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3: 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So what is Club 100, and what do you get for your donation? Our aim is to get 100 people to pledge £100 to LCR, either in a lump sum by BACS or by setting up a standing order at only £8.34 per month. I realise £100 is a big ask, especially at the moment. But in reality, this £100 equates to eating one Greg steak bake or drinking one Starbucks coffee a week. In return for being part of Club 100, you'll get a framed certificate, an LCR mug, and the chance to be a guest on our programme, Kenny Island Discs. But more importantly, you'll get a warm, fuzzy feeling that you or your organisation is contributing to a worthwhile community project. You can either make a one-off payment by BACS of £100 or set up a monthly standing order of only £8.34. Donations need to be made to Kensington Vision, which is all one word, Community Interest Company via the Co-op Bank. Our SOR code is 089299. That's 089299. And our bank account details are 65255654. That's 65255654. If you'd like more information or more details, then contact me, Steve Farragher, by emailing steve@l-c-r.co.uk. Or you can even call into the LCR studio, 53 to 57 Holt Road, and you can also see what your donation is delivering to the community. Thanks very much for listening.

0: Frank Griffith here. Come join me on my LCR show, The Jazz Cavern. Funky saxes, brooding brass, popping rhythmic figures, and sultry vocals. 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
1: Join me, Peter Betcher, and Dave Lloyd on our monthly journey to find answers to questions like, do aliens really exist? Is there life after death? Are the parallel universes? 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The truth is out there. 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Alexa, play Tales of the Unexplained.
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Hello, my name's Steve Fadiger, and I'm here to explain to you all about the LCR Club 100. 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We produce a wide range of programmes, ranging from Soundcheck, Tales of the Unexplained, and of course, our live daily lunchtime programme, The New Daily Croissant. All our programmes are produced and presented by our band of 30 local volunteers who give up their spare time to produce programmes for you, the listener. So what is Club 100 and what do you get for your donation? Our aim is to get 100 people to pledge £100 to LCR, either in a lump sum by Bax or by setting up a standing order at only £8.34 per month. I realise £100 is a big ask, especially at the moment, but in reality this £100 equates to eating one Greg steak bake or drinking one Starbucks coffee a week. In return for being part of Club 100, you'll get a frame certificate, an LCR mug, and the chance to be a guest on our programme, Kenny Island Discs. But more importantly, you'll get a warm fuzzy feeling that you or your organisation is contributing to a worthwhile community project. You can either make a one-off payment by Bax of £100 or set up a monthly standing order of only £8.34. Donations need to be made to Kensington Vision, which is all one word, Community Interest Company via the Co-op Bank. Our SOR code is 089299. That's 089299. And our bank account details are 65255654. That's 65255654. If you'd like more information or more details, then contact me, Steve Fadiger, by emailing steve@l-c-r.co.uk. Or you can even call into the LCR studio, 53 to 57 Holt Road, and you can also see what your donation is delivering to the community. 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

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We produce a wide range of programmes, ranging from Soundcheck, Tales of the Unexplained, and of course, our live daily lunchtime programme, The New Daily Croissant. All our programmes are produced and presented by our band of 30 local volunteers who give up their spare time to produce programmes for you, the listener. So what is Club 100 and what do you get for your donation? Our aim is to get 100 people to pledge £100 to LCR, either in a lump sum by Bax or by setting up a standing order at only £8.34 per month. I realise £100 is a big ask, especially at the moment, but in reality this £100 equates to eating one Greg steak bake or drinking one Starbucks coffee a week. In return for being part of Club 100, you'll get a frame certificate, an LCR mug, and the chance to be a guest on our programme, Kenny Ireland Discs. But more importantly, you'll get a warm fuzzy feeling that you or your organisation is contributing to a worthwhile community project. You can either make a one-off payment by Bax of £100 or set up a monthly standing order of only £8.34. Donations need to be made to Kensington Vision, which is all one word, Community Interest Company via the Co-op Bank. Our SOR code is 089299. That's 089299. And our bank account details are 65255654. That's 65255654. If you'd like more information or more details, then contact me, Steve Farragher, by emailing steve@l-c-r.co.uk. Or you can even call into the LCR studio, 53 to 57 Holt Road, and you can also see what your donation is delivering to the community. 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

Hello, my name's Steve Farragher, and I'm here to explain to you all about the LCR Club 100. 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LCR is the community radio for Liverpool. We produce a wide range of programmes, ranging from Soundcheck, Tales of the Unexplained, and of course, our live daily lunchtime programme, The New Daily Croissant. All our programmes are produced and presented by our band of 30 local volunteers who give up their spare time to produce programmes for you, the listener. So what is Club 100 and what do you get for your donation? Our aim is to get 100 people to pledge £100 to LCR, either in a lump sum by Bax or by setting up a standing order at only £8.34 per month. I realise £100 is a big ask, especially at the moment. But in reality, this £100 equates to eating one Greg steak bake or drinking one Starbucks coffee a week. In return for being part of Club 100, you'll get a frame certificate, an LCR mug, and the chance to be a guest on our programme, Kenny Ireland Discs. But more importantly, you'll get a warm, fuzzy feeling that you or your organisation is contributing to a worthwhile community project. You can either make a one-off payment by Bax of £100 or set up a monthly standing order of only £8.34. Donations need to be made to Kensington Vision, which is all one word, Community Interest Company via the Co-op Bank. Our SOR code is 089299. That's 089299. And our bank account details are 65255654. That's 65255654. If you'd like more information or more details, then contact me, Steve Farragher, by emailing steve@l-c-r.co.uk. Or you can even call into the LCR studio, 53 to 57 Holt Road, and you can also see what your donation is delivering to the community. Thanks very much for listening.

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Hello, my name's Steve Farragher, and I'm here to explain to you all about the LCR Club 100. 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We produce a wide range of programmes, ranging from Soundcheck, Tales of the Unexplained, and of course, our live daily lunchtime programme, The New Daily Croissant. All our programmes are produced and presented by our band of 30 local volunteers who give up their spare time to produce programmes for you, the listener. So what is Club 100 and what do you get for your donation? Our aim is to get 100 people to pledge £100 to LCR, either in a lump sum by BACS or by setting up a standing order at only £8.34 per month. I realise £100 is a big ask, especially at the moment, but in reality this £100 equates to eating one Greg steak bake or drinking one Starbucks coffee a week. In return for being part of Club 100, you'll get a framed certificate, an LCR mug, and the chance to be a guest on our programme, Kenny Island Discs. But more importantly, you'll get a warm fuzzy feeling that you or your organisation is contributing to a worthwhile community project. You can either make a one-off payment by BACS of £100 or set up a monthly standing order of only £8.34. Donations need to be made to Kensington Vision, which is all one word, Community Interest Company via the Co-op Bank. Our SOR code is 089299. That's 089299. And our bank account details are 65255654. That's 65255654. If you'd like more information or more details, then contact me, Steve Farragher, by emailing steve@l-c-r.co.uk. Or you can even call into the LCR studio, 53 to 57 Holt Road, and you can also see what your donation is delivering to the community. Thanks very much for listening.

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4: 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I realise £100 is a big ask, especially at the moment, but in reality this £100 equates to eating one Greg steak bake or drinking one Starbucks coffee a week. In return for being part of Club 100, you'll get a framed certificate, an LCR mug, and the chance to be a guest on our programme, Kenny Ireland Discs. But more importantly, you'll get a warm, fuzzy feeling that you or your organisation is contributing to a worthwhile community project. You can either make a one-off payment by BACS of £100 or set up a monthly standing order of only £8.34. Donations need to be made to Kensington Vision, which is all one word, Community Interest Company via the Co-op Bank. Our SOR code is 089299. That's 089299. And our bank account details are 65255654. That's 65255654. If you'd like more information or more details, then contact me, Steve Farragher, by emailing steve@l-c-r.co.uk. 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

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I realise £100 is a big ask, especially at the moment, but in reality this £100 equates to eating one Greg steak bake or drinking one Starbucks coffee a week. In return for being part of Club 100, you'll get a framed certificate, an LCR mug, and the chance to be a guest on our programme, Kenny Island Discs. But more importantly, you'll get a warm, fuzzy feeling that you or your organisation is contributing to a worthwhile community project. You can either make a one-off payment by BACS of £100 or set up a monthly standing order of only £8.34. Donations need to be made to Kensington Vision, which is all one word, Community Interest Company via the Co-op Bank. Our SOR code is 089299. That's 089299. And our bank account details are 65255654. That's 65255654. If you'd like more information or more details, then contact me, Steve Farragher, by emailing steve@l-c-r.co.uk. 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

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I realise £100 is a big ask, especially at the moment, but in reality this £100 equates to eating one Greg steak bake or drinking one Starbucks coffee a week. In return for being part of Club 100, you'll get a framed certificate, an LCR mug, and the chance to be a guest on our programme, Kenny Island Discs. But more importantly, you'll get a warm fuzzy feeling that you or your organisation is contributing to a worthwhile community project. You can either make a one-off payment by Bax of £100 or set up a monthly standing order of only £8.34. Donations need to be made to Kensington Vision, which is all one word, Community Interest Company via the Co-op Bank. Our SOR code is 089299. That's 089299. And our bank account details are 65255654. That's 65255654. If you'd like more information or more details, then contact me, Steve Farragher, by emailing steve@l-c-r.co.uk. 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

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I realise £100 is a big ask, especially at the moment, but in reality this £100 equates to eating one Greg steak bake or drinking one Starbucks coffee a week. In return for being part of Club 100, you'll get a framed certificate, an LCR mug, and the chance to be a guest on our programme, Kenny Ireland Discs. But more importantly, you'll get a warm fuzzy feeling that you or your organisation is contributing to a worthwhile community project. You can either make a one-off payment by BACS of £100 or set up a monthly standing order of only £8.34. Donations need to be made to Kensington Vision, which is all one word, Community Interest Company via the Co-op Bank. Our SOR code is 089299, that's 089299, and our bank account details are 65255654, that's 65255654. If you'd like more information or more details, then contact me, Steve Farragher, by emailing steve@l-c-r.co.uk, or you can even call into the LCR studio, 53 to 57 Holt Road, and you can also see what your donation is delivering to the community. 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

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I realise £100 is a big ask, especially at the moment. But in reality, this £100 equates to eating one Greg steak bake or drinking one Starbucks coffee a week. In return for being part of Club 100, you'll get a framed certificate, an LCR mug, and the chance to be a guest on our programme, Kenny Ireland Discs. But more importantly, you'll get a warm, fuzzy feeling that you or your organisation is contributing to a worthwhile community project. You can either make a one-off payment by Bax of £100 or set up a monthly standing order of only £8.34. Donations need to be made to Kensington Vision, which is all one word, Community Interest Company via the Co-op Bank. Our SOR code is 089299. That's 089299. And our bank account details are 65255654. That's 65255654. If you'd like more information or more details, then contact me, Steve Farragher, by emailing steve@l-c-r.co.uk. Or you can even call into the LCR studio, 53 to 57 Holt Road, and you can also see what your donation is delivering to the community. 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
1: Hello, my name's Steve Farragher, and I'm here to explain to you all about the LCR Club 100. 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I realise £100 is a big ask, especially at the moment, but in reality this £100 equates to eating one Greg steak bake or drinking one Starbucks coffee a week. In return for being part of Club 100, you'll get a frame certificate, an LCR mug, and the chance to be a guest on our programme, Kenny Ireland Discs. But more importantly, you'll get a warm, fuzzy feeling that you or your organisation is contributing to a worthwhile community project. You can either make a one-off payment by Bax of £100 or set up a monthly standing order of only £8.34. Donations need to be made to Kensington Vision, which is all one word, Community Interest Company via the Co-op Bank. Our SOR code is 089299. That's 089299. And our bank account details are 65255654. That's 65255654. If you'd like more information or more details, then contact me, Steve Farragher, by emailing steve@l-c-r.co.uk. Or you can even call into the LCR studio, 53 to 57 Holt Road, and you can also see what your donation is delivering to the community. Thanks very much for listening.

0: Hello.
1: Welcome to the show. Right, we're going to discuss the last book, which was Gabriel's Moon by William Boyd, written in 2024. So I'm going to start with you, Barry, if that's okay. What do you think?
2: Okay. Good start. I liked it up to a point. I thought it was fairly lightweight, is the truth. But in saying that, it was easy reading. And I did enjoy it as a sort of, not a throwaway thing, but just as a sort of a lightweight summer read.
1: Okay, Sue?
0: Well, this was my choice of book, because I chose it because after reading Any Human Heart, I wanted to read some more of his work. I mean, I would never have come across him other than for the reading room. And I will say I agree with Barry in the sense that it's not meant to be a deep tome. It is quite lightweight, but sometimes that makes a nice change. And I found that there was elements in this book which reminded me very much of Any Human Heart, because it takes you into a fictional world, but because it's so realistically written and researched, it seems like fact.
1: Well, I know what you mean. I absolutely loved it. And it is light reading. I like the fact that it was a modern book, because I still love historical novels, but we've read so many that it was nice and refreshing for me to have a modern book. And I just like that era, the 1960s. And I don't usually read spy books, but I might change that, because I found it really gripping in parts and very clever. And I really enjoyed the story as well. A bit confused at the end. I usually am confused at the end of novels, and I had to kind of reread it to find out what exactly happened. But I thought the characters were very interesting, really good characters, and I loved the way he was travelling. And, you know, a bit of a traveller like you, Sue, I just got excited when he said things like, I could understand when he said, I'm planning another trip, which made me feel better. I thought, yeah, I know how that feels. Or I've just arrived in a place and he goes for dinner by himself to Madrid. And I think, yeah, I know how that feels. Okay, Barry, back on to you. Any more you can add?
2: I think some of the things which you mention are some of the things which I don't really get along with. I mean, I found the same thing. I remember saying the same thing about the Any Human Heart, is that when you bring real life situations into it, in terms of quite well-known things, it does tend to blur, you know, whether you're reading history or fiction in certain cases. I mean, just for people who aren't familiar with the book, it starts off really in terms of the main narrative. There are several subplots which we'll probably get to, but in terms of the main narrative, he actually goes and interviews Patrice Lumumba, who was the Prime Minister of the Congo shortly after he'd been elected. And I mean, he was a real character, and he interviews him, and he tells him that he's under threat of death, and subsequently ends up being assassinated. And in real life, that the his death was held responsible, apparently, by the CIA and by MI6 and by the Belgian intelligence people. So there's truth in it. And then he constructs his own fiction around it. So that can be a little bit confusing, I think, just for me, you know.
1: Sue?
0: Well, I guess, I think because Boyd does so much painstaking research, I think he thinks of every detail in the book to try and convince you that it's real, that Dax is real, Gabriel Dax is the title character. And it goes so far at the end of the book to list the works of this fictional author called Gabriel Dax. And the list even goes to the extent of saying Rivers, brackets, in preparation. And that's the book that Dax is working on in Gabriel's Moon. So he actually does his best to make you believe that these characters are real. And I think that he has a gift of making very, very unreal situations feel like fact. So I felt that sometimes when I was reading this book, I felt that it was based on personal.

0: experience. And it reminded me of another Reading Room book called Somerset Maugham's Ashington, which was actually based on true facts. And I'd love to know what inspires Boyd to write this material.
1: Yeah, well, I actually looked into Boyd, and he was born, I think, in Nigeria. And then wealthy family, went to university and was an English lecturer. So, yeah, quite an interesting life. I think well-travelled as well, so that's probably part of the knowledge. But I didn't actually realise that the president of Congo was a real character.
2: Oh, yeah.
1: Which is very interesting. But there was so much going on in the book, I think. Lots of different stories entwined, which I did really like. I liked that, and I liked... the way it was interesting because Gabriel Dax's he always thought about the clothes that Faith Green wore, and I thought that was kind of an interesting touch. Every time he met her, he mentioned her clothes, what she was wearing.
0: Yes, I think that's true. I found the description of the characters and situations was incredible. The way he describes food and drink to such an extent that I could almost taste the food, and his descriptions of people make them feel real. And when he's talking about what women are wearing, which is unusual for a male author, he goes into such detail, such as naming specific fashions or fashion houses.
1: Yeah.
0: And I think that adds to the reality of the characters and the observational powers of Dax.
1: Yeah, and it went right down to the shoes that they were wearing as well. He's wearing the pumps today, and
2: I have to say, I found exactly the opposite. I thought that it was a bit weird, and I was surprised that he would be as familiar with different design houses. There was nothing suggested in his background which would give him that sort of knowledge, and I just found that it was like a certain like voyeurism which I found a bit unsettling, and which actually occurs later on when he's actually stalking the Faith Green, who's his spy handler in the MI6. I mean, there's no good way of saying it, really. The fact that he actually rents a bike and stakes himself out by a house with a pair of binoculars is really is probably the definition of stalking rather than just suggestion, you know. So I found that part of it unbelievable, and the fact that she knew that he was doing that and still chose to go into bed with him, I found also very unbelievable. But I mean, these are only just bits. I don't think it's meant to be taken too seriously. I think it's a sort of a sub genre of John le Carré. It doesn't go into enough detail and it isn't clever enough, I don't think, for the John le Carré type thing. And it's a bit like James Bond but without the sort of glitz and glitter, really.
1: I think he's written a James Bond kind of sequel.
2: He has written a solo. Yeah, there was a thing which I saw which Boyd described his youthful enthusiasm for the James Bond novels and their heady but slightly toxic cocktail of snobbery, sex, ludicrous violence, exotic travel and superior consumer goods. And then one of the reviewers I read made the point that he didn't follow that, but I thought that he did in some ways, in his own way, you know. He like a sort of inverted snobbery, in as much as, you know, he was an ex public school boy and his girlfriend was a young girl who worked in Wimpy, and then when he goes to Poland, there's a Scouse reporter for the Daily Worker, and I felt that those sort of things were fairly pointed rather than just random, you know.
1: So. I quite like that. What about you, Sue?
0: Well, to go back to when he starts stalking Faith, I felt that was kind of completely out of character. I mean, when he killed the mouse on the boat, I thought that was out of character, but I could reason that was self-defence. But when he employed Tyrone to trail Faith, it reminded me a bit of the film Vertigo, and Scotty, who was played by James Stewart, was following the woman he was obsessed with around, and that's when I think I began to think of Gabriel as a somewhat troubled, obsessed, and maybe a dangerous man. and I thought that I would have to read the next two books to find out.
1: I want to read the next two books
2: but
1: as well.
2: It's funny you should say that, because I actually, after having read the book, I went online on Amazon, and the second book in the series was £5. So, and because I've got Amazon Prime, it doesn't cost for postage. So, I've read that since as well.
1: Oh, right.
2: And there's a third one which is actually due for release in September. Which will be in hardcover, but the second part of the book, The Predicament, is available in paperback, because they're only fairly recent as well.
1: Yeah.
2: And it's more of the same, and it does. I mean, I found I had to go back and read the first one again, because it all blurred into one, you know, because it's like one long story, really, I suppose, as a lot of trilogies are. But I found that there were certain things about it which became even stranger, because the other part of the story, probably the major subplot, is that he's an insomniac, because his mother died in a house fire, and he was there when he was 6 years old. And so he was adopted, but then he had insomnia and was constantly waking up and seeing fire and what have you. So he goes to a psychoanalyst, and the psychoanalyst, it turns out, is unqualified, just decides to be a psychoanalyst. Yeah. And he ends up telling her everything, and he tells her he's working for MI6 and all sorts of things, in a most implausible sort of subplot, I found, you know.
1: But it's the 1960s.
2: Not much of a spy if he's telling everybody he's working for MI6, you know.
1: Yeah. Sue?
0: I think Boyd starts off with situations which are just believable, and then I think as you read the book, it becomes just unbelievable as you're reading through it. But by that time, I was hooked, and I just wanted to read on.
1: Yeah, I was hooked. I really enjoyed reading it. I liked the bits of when he was so spontaneous. It kind of, you know, I was kind of thinking that I'd love to be like that. He just got into the car and he drove to, what was that place? Cadiz.
0: Yes, Cadiz.
1: And I got that excitement through the travelling. And then I was quite surprised as well when he tries to help and rescue the double agent, who turns out not to be a double agent. Is that right?
0: Yes, that's right. He's a triple agent.
1: Yeah, he's a triple agent, yeah. Because, and then they know that he's rescued him. I found that a bit confusing, but I liked it. I liked that little twist in it too, because I was really worried that he was going to get caught with this guy, and the guy left. And
0: I think it was a test, basically. I think it was a test of his character.
2: I think he was set up. I think that they wanted him to do that to make the story plausible, and so they predicted that he would do that. I've nicked a quote from somewhere again here, just because I think it's an E.M. Foster quote.
1: Oh, I like E.M. Foster.
2: He said, "Given the option of betraying country or friend, you would hope to have the guts to betray the country," which I thought was the you know, obviously somebody else had already put that conclusion on that particular incident. And I think, you know, they set it up so that he is friends with the guy, but only over a couple of days. And then, you know, it's after he sort of sees his brother with Faith Green, after they've all lied to him, that he feels a bit betrayed by them. So, you know, fit of dudgeon, he sort of he helps the guy who is turns out to be the triple agent, and gives his escape story plausibility. So it was quite convoluted, but I think it's one of those things, really. I don't think it's meant to be taken too seriously. It's a bit like the James Bond thing, you know, where you see them in Mexico City blowing up hotels and things like that, and the next thing he's somewhere else, you know, and there isn't some major incident, you know, requiring him to be arrested. You know what I mean? Some of it is just so sort of superhero-like, you know, that it's supposed to just be, you know, suspend your belief for a little while. And if you're enjoying it, there's nothing wrong with that at all.
1: Absolutely not.
2: And I don't want to pick too many holes in it, because, like I say, I read the follow-up book, and I'll read the third one, probably.
1: Amazing. Do you think, his brother's... we are giving stuff away on this book programme, because we're discussing the book, so this is a spoiler, but do you think his brother's... It was suicide, or do you think he was murdered?
2: I think he was bumped off by MI6, I don't think there was any possibility that it was suicide at all.
1: I think that
2: it's one of those things. I mean, this is one of the things where the truth is stranger than fiction. You know, you get these stories where it's like with MI6, where we had that there was a guy who was in this is the true story, not in the book, where the guy was in MI6 and they found him locked up in a hold all in his bath, and they came to the conclusion that he'd locked himself in the hold all. You know what I mean? After they'd cleaned the room and everything like that. You know, I think they tell you anything, and I expect you to believe it, really, So.
1: Well, it's hard to believe that people do are spies and lead double lives, isn't it, and triple lives.
2: I mean, they tend to be posh people, and they tend to have been to the best universities. It's like William Boyd himself went to Gordonstown, which is where King Charles went to. We're not talking about a sort of... from the streets author here, are we? We're talking about, from a world of privilege,
1: Sue, can you add?
0: Yeah, I think there's a lot of the author of that, of the author in Dax, because Boyd, as a writer, took 2 years researching any human heart before he actually started writing it. And I think similarly, within the book, Dax has taken something like 2 years to write 4 chapters of Rivers. So I do think there's a lot of Boyd in it. And I do think that it does hook you to the point where, when it says to be continued, and you read the prologue of the next book, I read it, and I felt to myself that as Faith Green had hooked Gabriel, William Boyd had hooked me. But having said that, I still felt that sometimes his reasons for getting involved and staying involved were a bit weak. And I'd also like to know more about the death of his mother and that to be resolved and somehow linked to his situation today. Now, I don't know, because I've not read the second book and obviously the third one isn't out, whether that actually happens and it's part of Boyd's skill as a writer, because going through it, there were so many characters at certain points. I felt that, like, Lorraine disappeared for so long. I wondered what happened to her, which means she was memorable in the first place. But you think he's forgotten them, but he always finds a way to bring them back into the story seamlessly.
1: That's
0: what I liked about it, that sometimes you see things on television or you see things in films or read books and characters just disappear.
1: But
0: with him, he does bring them back in, and also they've changed and their lives have changed, so it's not just Dax's life that's changing, Lorraine's life changed. That part I liked about the consistency of people moving through life wasn't just about him, it was about all the people around him.
1: I mean, it was a very powerful beginning of the book, wasn't it? When you just kind of open the first few pages and then you find out all that stuff, like, his father had died and then the house fire and the lamp. So that was... So I think he was very clever, William Boyd, the way he starts to write the book and you are kind of hooked from the beginning. Well, I was. I wanted to know what had happened. And I'm right in saying that they don't think the fire was caused by that lamp at the end. It was
0: his
1: mother...
0: Yeah, but it also, I think, intimated that it wasn't accidental.
1: I know.
0: I got the fact that running through it, that it wasn't actually accidental. Now, that might just be a red herring, I don't know, but I'd like to think that there is more about that scenario to come.
2: I'm sure that we'll find... Like, without giving anything away at all, I mean, the plots and the subplots continue, through the second book, and presumably come to some form of denouement in the third, which I think you might expect. I mean, it's partly that thing where I suppose a trilogy of books is really just one long book, you know what I mean? And at some stage, in point in time, they'll probably join them together, you know, sort of for a proper holiday read, you know, because it's not particularly long, is it? It's only like something like 260 pages or something, you know. So, I mean, if you had the three books and they ended up being like 800 pages, it might be a fairly weighty tome, but it would still be a manageable holiday read.
1: I think it'd be a great holiday read, actually.
2: Yeah, and he does write, you know, it's fairly simple language and decent dialogue. So, I think it's lightweight, as I said at the start, but at the same time, it's not a difficult read, and therefore it can be distracting, you know, on a sunny day sitting in the garden, you know. So.
1: And I think, Sue, you were right, because the characters were not... Sometimes books have so many characters that you get lost in them. And there was quite a lot of characters, but he made it clear who they were, because he would bring them back in again and he'd explain who they were. So you'd know, oh, yes, that's his girlfriend, of course, and because it'd bring something up that made you realise, yeah, that's so-and-so, that's so-and-so. So I thought that was really good. I thought his writing was really good.
0: Yes. Yeah, I saw descriptions. I mean, I think there's some wonderful quotes in it as well. When he says, it's on page 100, and he says that memory is like a dog that wants to please its master.
2: Yeah.
0: And I thought that was such a good quotation, such a good phrase.
1: Mm. That is.
2: I folded the corner over at that and put an asterisk against it as well. So yeah, I thought it was one of those. Yeah, you know, I'll remember that one.
0: It's such a good phrase, and as you say, it's not sort of a serious, you know, literature tone, but within that you find sort of quotations like that which are absolute gems. And it's true as well. It's not just a good quotation. It's so true when you think about it.
1: Yeah, very, very wise. Yeah. You go on.
0: I was just going to say, it was travelling around that much that sometimes I had a bit of jet lag, to be honest.
1: Yeah.
0: Trying to keep up with him. Because 1 minute, I think it's page 127, he's actually gone to London at the beginning of the paragraph, and then it's in Madrid, and there was no scene break or new paragraph. Now, I did find that confusing, and I had to reread it just to make sure. But I do think his ability to control all these characters in the plots and the subplots is amazing.
1: It was. And I loved the fact that he was doing his travel writing on the rivers. I thought, what a good idea. Mm. Why didn't I think of that? And then I started looking at rivers, and I thought, oh, yeah, what a great idea. So he was like, he portrayed to me as a very interesting travel writer. And the fact that he always had his passport on him. I loved that too, the ability just to go right to the airport and get on a plane. And of course, with the Eastern Bloc in the 60s, with the Cold War, I could relate to that because my dad was from the Eastern Bloc and went over, so I could really relate to that. And I thought, I know the Scouser lady who comes from the workers' paper, and she's very suspicious of her. And I liked that twist. I thought, yeah, because this is such a left country, city. Mm. I thought, how funny that he's put that in. So I quite liked that, really.
0: Well, again, it takes you into the real world as it was then. So it's sort of dipping you in and out of fact and fiction.
1: Yeah.
0: And I think his research to get that feat, I presume he's not old enough to have experienced it.
2: He is, I think. He's 70. I think he's 74 now, so he
0: 74.
2: Would have been. He would have been like a teenager in the 60s, for sure.
0: Yes, so he wouldn't really have gone to the Eastern Bloc in that kind of capacity.
2: Yeah.
0: And I thought the way that he played, you know, he described it, and the interaction between the characters, and the difference between the restriction of the characters in the Eastern Bloc and the freedom of London.
1: Yeah.
0: And Spain that had been sort of under, you know, Franco's reign. And I think it was a contrast. And it's also, I think, a contrast between countries then and what's happened to those countries today.
1: Yeah.
0: And how the world
1: and how they've changed.
0: Yeah. And if you were rewriting it today, you'd have to choose different... If you're bringing it up to date as today, you'd have to choose different countries for that kind of reaction.
1: Yeah, I found it was a bit unbelievable when he got the hire a car when he was in the Eastern Bloc. Where was he again? Poland.
2: Yeah.
1: And then he just drove through all those countries and he wasn't stopped and it was a rent-a car.
2: Yeah.
1: So that was a bit unbelievable. And then he just left it at the airport and got on a plane.
2: Yeah.
0: Yes.
2: No. I think, yeah, there's some of that. I felt the same way, but I remember hiring a car in Spain probably 40 years ago and driving it into France and it didn't cause a problem, you know. So I think that, you know, there were... You can't these days.
1: No, true.
2: To say.
1: But this was the Eastern Bloc, though.
2: Yeah. The thing I found which was difficult with that bit was that he actually drove it to an airport... He drove it to Hamburg or somewhere, you know, and left it there, you know, which I don't think he would get away with. It's not as if he's not traceable as a person when he was using his own passport and everything, you know. So, you know, they wouldn't just say, oh, that's fine. I don't imagine that there was like another hire, like a Hertz rent-a-car office that you could just return it to, you know.
1: No.
2: He didn't go into any of that sort of detail. So there was an element, I think, of it being, but that's part of the far-fetched nature of it, you know. It's
1: absolutely
2: like he's a bit like a sub James Bond character, isn't he? And you know, and so coincidences happen which have seemed very unlikely as well, you know, and everybody seems to be able to find each other very easily and know where they are within a matter of hours, you know. Even the guy who was on the boat with him, you know, managed to track him very easily, you know, without the benefit of mobile phones and the internet and what have you. So it's just very convenient, but it still, you know, makes the story readable, you know.
1: And he wanted him dead because of the names at the on the tape.
2: Yeah, he was the only person, apart from the people who were involved, who had the names, and they were incriminating President Eisenhower. So, and that part of it, I would guess, was factual as well, you know, but... you know, because, I mean, and the thing about Patrice Lumumba was that he was a sort of a Marxist and an anti-colonial, you know, and so, you know, according to the book, you know, that was a bad thing and he had to be bumped off, whereas these days I'd be on his side, and probably even then, to be honest, you know, I would have been on his side. So, you know, it's not as if, you know, my country right or wrong or anything, you know, the fact that they were complicit in murdering a guy who meant well for his country is a bad thing for me, you know. So,
1: go on, Sue. Can you add anything?
0: Yeah, it's just funny because Gabriel went into sort of paranoid spy mode, and I felt myself going into the mode of second guessing the plot and wondering all the time whether he'd been set up. Every little thing that happened, had he been set up, obviously setting somebody else up. So in that way, I think that was part of the hooking process, if I can put it that way, that you started as he in the end couldn't believe anybody. I found it sort of that I was sort of thinking, now is this a setup? Isn't this a setup? Has he walked into this purposely, or is it just coincidence? So I was kind of, I don't know, reacting to the book, reacting to what was happening, rather than just reading it and turning the page. I was actually getting involved.
1: Yeah, no, I was too. I was, yeah, at points I was like really stressed about him not arriving on time. But there's a couple of things, like I'm not clear about the painting in Spain, wasn't it? Is it in Cadiz or in the south of Spain?
2: Yeah.
1: What was all that about? Why did you have to get that painting?
2: Because they were using it for in the days of previous and Cold War espionage and what have you. They had things called micro dots, you know, which were like held plans and stuff like that. And so the painting actually had a micro dot on it, which was why he was getting secrets to the Russians in this case, because he was acting as a double agent to them. So that what happened was he'd pick up a painting and it would be like a plausible thing, but then they would write on it and like in the dot over the eye would be a micro dot which held all of the secret plans and what have you, and the photographs of the nuclear bombs that the Americans had, which they wanted apparently to for them to see. The story being that the American nuclear bombs had been proven to work and had worked in Hiroshima and what have you, whereas the Russians didn't have any nuclear bombs, which they were necessarily very reliable. That's the story that was given, you know.
1: Right.
2: And this is where, when it sort of wanders into that sort of territory, what you believe or not, you know, I'm not giving anything away at all. about the second book, because at the, you know, at the start of it, I think it's intimated at the end of this, is Kennedy dies, you know, so
1: okay.
2: You know, there's a lot of that tied into it. It's that, it is that Cold War. It's like the Cuba stories. That it's the missiles, and you know, which was all at this time that the book set, was all very recent stuff, really.
1: Yeah. It was, and it kind of brought back those memories when I was too young, but to think people were so terrified of the Third World War.
2: Absolutely, so, yeah.
0: Yes, yes.
1: Sue, can you add some more?
0: Other than, I thoroughly enjoyed it, and I'm glad I really enjoyed it, because sometimes when you read a good book by an author, and then you go to a second book by the same author, it can be a disappointment. But with this, I didn't feel it was a disappointment.
1: Same,
0: so
1: really,
0: I think
1: yeah.
0: It's kind of a standby author, that if I want to read something that I, you know, expect to enjoy, and has pleased me in the past, not just one book, but the test of two books, then I would go to him, and I'm going to get book two and book three. And I don't think there's any higher recommendation than that, Krista, really.
1: Yeah, I agree with you. Barry, anything else you can add about the book?
2: No, I think that it's right. The thing is, I don't want to criticise it too much, because I enjoyed it, but no, neither do I want to praise it too much. And I, in as much as the things I didn't like about Any Human Heart, or the things I did like about Any Human Heart, the previous book that we'd done, was I liked the espionage part of it, whereas I found like some of the other stuff was less believable, you know, when he was living on the street with nothing, you know, and, you know, the equivalent of cooking rats to eat, really, when he'd already inherited a house off some poet in south of France. Do you know what I mean?
1: Yes.
2: It was like there were elements of that which were just sort of potty, in my view. And I found that when he was like talking about this Cold War espionage type thing, that it was enjoyable in the same way, I think, as like Len Dighton, you know, the Ypres file and Funeral in Berlin, those sort of things. Not absolute literature, but joyful romps, if you like, of that nature. You know?
1: Yeah. So would you rank the other two books as good as this one?
0: Sorry, Krista.
1: No, I was asking Barry whether he'd rank those the second books as good as the first one.
2: Oh yeah,
0: right.
2: It's the same, you know. It's another of the same, and if you like that, then that's fine, you know. I mean, I suppose, you know, you might get to a point where you think it's, you know, jumps the shark, and you've had too many of them, you know. But at this stage, certainly there's room for it. And as I say, I would read the third one as well. So you know, I would look forward to reading that as well.
1: Okay, Sue, what were you going to say then?
0: You was asking me to compare it with Any Human Heart.
1: Yeah, you
0: and
1: can
0: I'd,
1: do that.
0: I'd say that they are both as good. For me, they both make me want to turn the page and find time to read it. So I think they sort of, although Any Human Heart is much longer, and it takes over 10 decades, which is obviously a lot more research, I think that for me they were both equal. An enjoyment value.
1: Yeah. Okay, so I'll just read a little bit about William Boyd then. Okay, so he was born in 1952. He's a British novelist, short story writer, a screenwriter and a film director. He's best known for novels which include A Good Man in Africa, Any Human Heart and Restless, many of which have received critical acclaim and literary awards. Excuse me. So Boyd has also written screenplays for film and television, including Chaplin in 1992, and he directed the World War II drama The Trench in 1999. Didn't realise he was actually a director.
0: No, I didn't.
1: His work is characterised by its narrative vitality and range, earning him numerous accolades, including the Whitbread First Novel Award, the James Tate Black Memorial Prize, and the Costa Book Award. A number of his works are what he describes as whole life novels, which follow a protagonist through the highs and lows of a varied and often remarkable life. That sums it up really well. He regularly fuses fact with fiction, and his lead characters encounter well-known historical figures. He was appointed Commander of the Order of the British Empire in 2005 for service to literature. John Self, writing for the Booker Prizes, described Boyd's work as vigorous, entertaining novels produced by an exceptionally fertile imagination, and praised his fiction as fully committed to his stories and characters. So that's, yeah, quite an interesting person, really. Let's just have a little look at some of the work he's done. So he was Best Young Novelist in 1983. And his novels are A Good War in Africa is a study of a disaster-prone British diplomat operating in West Africa, for which he won the Whitbread Book Award. Now, that sounds like an interesting novel.
0: So he
1: likes to have the background of World War One sometimes. He's had quite a few novels, and in Any Human Heart, which we've actually discussed on here, was written in the form of a journal, wasn't it, of a fictitious male?
0: That's right.
1: So out of 10, what would we give it, Barry?
2: 7.
1: Oh, okay. Sue?
0: I think it's leaning to the enjoyment side of it. I think I'd give it 9.
1: Yeah, I think I'd give it 9 too. For easy reading, like Barry said, a holiday, a good book for a holiday. Yeah. And, you know, it's nothing like, the great writers, Thomas Hardy or anyone like that, the poetic language. But, it was easy to read and easy to follow. So that was a real plus. Yeah. So before we choose the next book, Sue, you have an announcement about something you're doing in St. Helens?
0: Yes, I have,
1: Krista.
0: What it is, I'm doing, together with Robert Evans, I'm doing an exhibition. It's called Brick by Brick, and it's an exhibition of concrete poetry, which is by myself, and it's photographs of St. Helens by Robert Evans, and this is photographs of buildings that are featured in the book St. Helens in 50 Buildings. So the historical buildings, but some are more modern, but important to the fabric of the town. And this is going to be at the Millennium Art Gallery, which is in the Millennium Centre in Corporation Street, St. Helens. It's free, and we're actually putting it up tomorrow, and then it's going to stay up until Friday, the 29th of September.
1: Wow.
0: And it's open the same hours as the Millennium Centre. And within the Millennium Centre, it's actually an NHS walking centre. So that's open, quite extensive hours, 7 days a week. So there's plenty of opportunity to go and see it.
1: Okay, and it's open, so 7 days a week?
0: It's open 7 days a week. I think they open at about 8 o'clock in the morning and close at 9 o'clock at night.
1: Wow, that's amazing.
0: Because it's got to stay, the building's got to stay open because it's got the walking centre, the NHS walking centre there, which means you've got access to the exhibition, and it's actually on the first floor of the Millennium Centre.
1: Is it near to the station, to the train station?
0: It is. It's just around the corner from the train station, Krista.
1: So that's easy to find then.
0: If you fancied a trip over, we could perhaps have lunch and... If Barry wanted to come, he'd be most welcome.
1: You've read my thoughts, okay? Okay. Anyway, so I'm just going to, because we've got some more time, I'm going to read actually just a little synopsis about the book before we choose the next one, okay? For those of you who are listening who don't know what the book is. So Gabriel's Moon is the 18th novel by British author William Boyd, published in 2024 by Viking Penguin. Set against the backdrop of the Cold War in the early 1960s. The book follows Gabriel Dax, which is a fantastic name, by the way. I love that name. All the names were good. Like Faith Green, they were just great names. Sefton, that was his brother. Anyway, a travel writer who becomes inadvertently entangled in international espionage. The narrative explores themes of memory, identity, and betrayal. The story includes Boyd's regular blend of historical and fictional people and events. It is the fourth Boyd novel to heavily feature espionage. following Restless, Waiting for Sunrise and Solo, his James Bond continuation novel. Okay, that was written in 2013. The novel begins in 1936 with a traumatic house fire that kills young Gabriel Dax's mother, leaving him haunted by confused memories and chronic insomnia. By 1960, Gabriel has established himself as a successful travel writer. While on assignment in Leopoldville, he surprisingly secures an interview with Congolese Prime Minister Patrice Lumumba, who tells Gabriel that he fears assassination and implicates Western intelligence agencies. On his return to London, Gabriel finds himself under surveillance, and his notes from the Lumumba interview become the target of interest from both MI6 and the CIA. He's approached by Faith Green, an MI6 handler, who recruits him for a covert operation in Spain involving the retrieval of a surrealist artwork. As Gabriel delves deeper into the world of espionage, he uncovers unsettling truths about his past and his family. In interviews, Boyd has discussed his fascination with the espionage genre and its capacity to explore complex human behaviours. He remarked, "I feel that the world of espionage is actually the human condition writ large. We're all betrayed people. We've all lied to people." Boyd also revealed that Gabriel's Moon is the first in a planned trilogy featuring Gabriel Dax, indicating his intention to further explore the character's unwitting involvement in the espionage landscape. The second Dax book, The Predicament, was published in 2025. So the reception it got, Marcel Theroux wrote that the book skillfully performs double duty, working as a satisfying standalone story and setting Gabriel up for further escapades. The book is a vivid recreation of the early 1960s, and one of the pleasures it offers is a feeling of agreeable time travel to fascinating corners of a vanished world. These are conveyed with a filmic vibrancy. Malcolm Forbes commented that the novel is at its most compelling when Gabriel is either interacting with his mesmerizing and fiendishly shrewd handler or doing her bidding in foreign lands. Boyd routinely impresses with his portrait of an individual who is in too deep emotionally and in the dark as to what is going on around him. In a largely negative review in the New York Times, Daniel Ney bemoans the way that Boyd conveys these plot points in expository dialogue, insulating the narrative from any real sense of danger. Okay. I like those reviews, actually. I think they were quite good. It's true, he puts these positions of danger so commonly that it just seems like it's just an everyday thing, like when he kills the guy on the boat.
0: Yes.
1: And stuff like that. Anyway, we will now look for the next book. So they've got our selection is here. Barry, do you want to grab one of those and see what's the next book for?
2: I'll do it.
1: Just going to shuffle them a little bit. Da, da, da. This is the exciting time.
0: Da-da.
1: I've got one. Let me see. Who is this? The Tenant of Wildfell Hall by... Who is it by? Bronte.
0: Anne Bronte,
1: that's it. Yeah, the Tenant of Wildfell Hall by Anne Bronte. That is the book for next month. So anybody out there who's listening is very welcome to join us on this once a month reading room. So I'm just going to repeat that book. It's The Tenant of Wildfell Hall by Anne Bronte. And that'll be our next book that we discuss. So we'll be back in a month. And we hope that you join us. You can come into the studio. You can send us a recording of what you think. So whatever the phone number is 077-619-08063. That's Liverpool Community Radio, 077-619-08063. So we'll say our goodbyes, and hopefully we'll catch you all next month. Hope you've enjoyed the show. I've certainly enjoyed it. Have you, Barry?
2: I've enjoyed it.
1: And Sue?
2: Yes.
0: Absolutely, Chris. It's been really good.
1: Well, it's so good doing this, because we just get to read a book every month, and it really just, it kind of makes you read it, and it's great to read all these fantastic books.
0: So, and to find new, exciting authors as well.
1: That you'd never imagine you'd read.
0: That's right, absolutely.
1: Okay. Bye, everyone, and see you all in a month.
0: Bye.
2: Bye-bye.

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I realise £100 is a big ask, especially at the moment. 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That's 089299. And our bank account details are 65255654. That's 65255654. If you'd like more information or more details, then contact me, Steve Farragher, by emailing steve@l-c-r.co.uk. 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
2: Hello, my name's Steve Farragher, and I'm here to explain to you all about the LCR Club 100. 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I realise £100 is a big ask, especially at the moment, but in reality this £100 equates to eating one Greg steak bake or drinking one Starbucks coffee a week. In return for being part of Club 100, you'll get a framed certificate, an LCR mug, and the chance to be a guest on our programme, Kenny Ireland Discs. But more importantly, you'll get a warm, fuzzy feeling that you or your organisation is contributing to a worthwhile community project. You can either make a one-off payment by Bax of £100 or set up a monthly standing order of only £8.34. Donations need to be made to Kensington Vision, which is all one word, Community Interest Company via the Co-op Bank. Our SOR code is 089299. That's 089299. And our bank account details are 65255654. That's 65255654. If you'd like more information or more details, then contact me, Steve Farragher, by emailing steve@l-c-r.co.uk. Or you can even call into the LCR studio, 53 to 57 Holt Road, and you can also see what your donation is delivering to the community. 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
3: Hello, My name's Steve Farragher, and I'm here to explain to you all about the LCR Club 100. 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I realise £100 is a big ask, especially at the moment, but in reality this £100 equates to eating one Greg steak bake or drinking one Starbucks coffee a week. 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But more importantly, you'll get a warm, fuzzy feeling that you or your organisation is contributing to a worthwhile community project. 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
4: Right, welcome to tonight. I'm only putting this on because it's going on the radio. Welcome to tonight's edition of the Tiny Croissant Sessions. We've got a couple of good acts on tonight. We've got Nathan.
5: Yeah, aka Thomas Leslie.
4: Thomas Leslie?
5: Yeah, it's my middle name, that.
4: Oh, right, yeah. Nathan Thomas Leslie.
5: Thank you.
4: Let's give him a big hand.
5: Yeah!
4: You've not done much performing, have you?
5: What did you say?
4: You've done much performing.
5: No, no.